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3: From the National Newsroom of the Canadian Press, I'm Hannah Stoles. Two Canadian Armed Forces members have been arrested in an organized crime and kidnapping probe.
4: The Department of National Defense says the pair were arrested by Toronto police. DND says they've been removed from their duties and their access to military facilities and bases has been restricted since their arrests August 11th. The military did not provide details of the allegations against them. Both accused hold the rank of bombardier, and DND says they are still members of the armed forces, pending the result of an administrative review. Jason White, The Canadian Press, Toronto.
3: The Northwest Territories has signed an agreement with Ottawa for over $51 million in health care funding over 7 years to improve access to primary care and mental health care. The territory's interim Minister of Health and Social Services, Lucy Kaptana, says the investment will support a range of initiatives to improve care across the territory.
5: This investment will help us strengthen our workforce, our healthy workforce, improve care coordination, and expand mental health and substance abuse services. It will also support culturally appropriate mental wellness and support prevention initiatives, including community-led and work with Indigenous governments and organizations.
3: In 2023, the federal government announced $200 billion over 10 years to improve access to primary care, reduce wait times, and improve mental health and substance use services. Prosecutors allege a doctored waybill enabled what investigators have called one of the largest gold heists in Canadian history. Air Canada employee Parmpal Sidhu is accused of being one of the people on the inside helping to carry out the 2023 heist. The Crown attorney says a driver who picked up the gold had an air waybill for a seafood shipment that had been modified with a handwritten number for the gold shipment. Sidhu has pleaded not guilty. Prime Minister Mark Carney will play an active role in setting the agenda for Ottawa's new AI Advisory Council. The new group was announced on Friday, and a spokesperson for the Prime Minister's office says it will take an all-of-government approach to advising on AI. The shortlist for the prestigious $100,000 Giller Prize is out. Order of Canada member Michelle Good is nominated for Eliza Sunshine, which follows three generations of Cree women and the storytelling tradition that connects them. Good says hearing the news was almost heart-stopping.
6: Well, first of all, I woke up at 4, and of course, there was no going back to sleep at that point. And so right at 5, I looked for the notification and found it, and it's just, it's almost heart-stopping. It's so... So incredible to not only have your work receive popular approval, but critical approval as well through the Giller. It's just so satisfying.
3: The novel draws from Good's mother and great-grandmother's lives, which is why she said it was an extremely personal and emotional book to write. This is the Canadian Press. In sports, this will be Alex Ovechkin's final NHL season. Ovechkin says it was important his family and teammates knew his plans first. The 41-year-old is the top goal scorer in the league history with 929. Goaltender Clay Stevenson is making his Winnipeg debut tonight with the Jets facing off against the host Pittsburgh Penguins. Winnipeg claimed Stevenson off waivers from the Washington Capitals last week. Elsewhere, the Ottawa Senators are visiting the Boston Bruins. The NHL has come down hard on two officials for unprofessional conduct. Line judge Jeff Seaman was suspended 2 games for swearing at Arizona tight end Trey McBride. Referee Adrian Hill earned a 1-game ban after appearing to yell at a player following a collision in yesterday's Miami-Minnesota game. And emotions are expected to run high tomorrow when Lionel Messi plays his final match for Argentina. The 39-year-old superstar leaves behind a remarkable legacy, including a World Cup title and record 125 goals. From the Canadian Press, I'm Hannah Stoles.
7: 30, 25, 20.
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3: The
2: The latest forecast now from the AM 800 Weather Center. We have a few clouds tonight with fog patches developing. There is a risk of frost, the low 3 or 37. Sunny tomorrow, the high 19 or 66. Tomorrow night, a few clouds, the low 11. For Wednesday, mix of sun and cloud, a 30% chance of rain, warming up to 24 or 75. Again, for tonight, a few clouds with fog patches, a risk of frost with the low 3 or 37.
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10: The latest forecast now from the AM 800 Weather Center. We have a few clouds tonight with fog patches developing. There is a risk of frost, the low 3 or 37. Sunny tomorrow, the high 19 or 66. Tomorrow night, a few clouds, the low 11. For Wednesday, mix of sun and cloud, a 30% chance of rain, warming up to 24 or 75. Again, for tonight, a few clouds with fog patches, a risk of frost with the low 3 or 37.
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1: Monday night, study panel time, where we get together with friends, talk about big stories, share some thoughts, and understand what's going on in the world. Jimmy Zubris in Montreal is here, filling in for our farmer friend. Leslie Kelly is still on harvest in Saskatchewan. She's family farmer, so they're combining. It's canola. I think she said canola is done now, or they're just starting canola. I think they're done canola. It's new to us. We learn. We'll hear more in a couple of weeks. Karen Stintz from Toronto filling in the conversation about everything that's going on in the world. And I wanted to start in BC because this has me feeling a little bit weird. David Eby, election promise, new millionaire's tax.
2: Right.
1: So, like, I don't know how that's an election promise. Jimmy, maybe you could start us, because, like, why would you promise taxes as an election promise? That's the craziest thing.
3: Well, first of all, I'm glad you start with talking about millionaires than me, because I'm the one, you know, I don't know why. But anyways, let's look, it's also one of the things in politics, right, is that everybody likes the trends and the fashions. I just saw today, I don't have to tell you, Mondami, who's going after the pied-à-terre tax for millionaires in Toronto. Over here, one of the provincial parties today in the election is going after a wealth tax for people who have, I believe, over $5 million in the bank. And I even read in Florida that now they're looking that maybe they're going to tax the snowbirds and so on. And, you know, sort of. So everybody is looking at some sort of way to be creative with taxation. And look, the easy target has always been businesses and millionaires, right? Millionaires. So I fall into one of those two categories, and it's definitely not the millionaire tax. So I mean, it you know, if you want to shore up a bit your left flank and so on in politics, it's a good announcement. I haven't seen the details of the announcement, so I don't want to see if it's good or not.
1: I have the details for you, Jimmy. I got your back. You did say Toronto there. You meant New York. I just want to just adjust that for anybody who's brain short-circuited for a second. Okay, the BC millionaires tax, Karen, we'll get your thoughts. So I looked at the tax rates, and they called it a millionaires tax, and it's not actually a millionaires tax at all. It affects millionaires, but it starts at about $265,000.
2: Oh, okay.
1: So the tax rate goes up to 20.5%, and a combined tax rate of 53.5%. So they say it's a millionaire tax, but it's actually not at all. So here are the numbers. Is 265.5 goes up to 20.5 provincially, which with blended tax rates, right? The median tax rate is a little bit different. So it's a bigger chunk. Over a million, like it is a bigger chunk. It's 2% higher, but at 265.5, it's basically the same number. The marginal tax rate. You ready for this? If you made $60,000 in BC with this proposed tax rate of provincial plus federal tax, $60,000 you pay 28.2. $100,000 you'd still be about 28.2, even though the rates change the median tax rate. $300,000 you would be at 53.5% tax. $1 million, 53.5% tax. So it's labeled a millionaire's tax, but it's really not. And the very first argument is, what a great way to scare away doctors. Karen Stintz, your thoughts.
2: Yeah. Well, typically, you know, you hear millionaire tax and, you know, everyone thinks the best tax is the one that someone else has to pay.
1: Yeah.
2: Right? So for everyone who's not in that tax bracket, they think it's a fantastic idea. But you know, where we've kind of lost our way is that, you know, people don't see themselves moving into that tax bracket. And I think that's really the danger of this class. I mean, I'm going to call it class warfare, for lack of a better word, because it's really pitting those who have perceived wealth against those who are not going to be able to get perceived wealth. And it wasn't always that way. There was a period in our history where you may not be at that tax bracket yet, but you aspired to be there. And so you didn't want to do anything that was going to compromise you when you got there. But now there's this sense that people will not be able to achieve what others have achieved. And there's an envy that kicks in. And that's what we're seeing in New York, I think, a little bit. And that's what we see in California a little bit about, you know, taxing those who've perceived to make it. But even without that tax, we already have a progressive tax system. And it does go up as you earn more, you pay more. And that's embedded in our current tax structure right now. And already there's discussions about whether or not it's too high and a disincentive for people to invest or take risks or work harder or do the things that you would expect an entrepreneurial country and society and community to want to do. And so I, you know, on a philosophical level, I think it's a concern when we are accepting that some people will always have to pay more while others will never get a chance. I think that's just not really where we want to be in building our community and in building our country.
1: Well, you talk about punishing people for working hard and succeeding. Is that, by the way, you want to buy the nice car, you pay extra tax. By the way, you want to take that money as income, you pay extra tax, right? And I don't know exactly how it works when it comes to inheritances, but I do know that if you inherit a bunch of investments, that comes into your account. And then when you decide to take that out, it does come as income. You don't get it for free, right? The money is locked in until it comes out. So even if you inherited a bunch of stuff, now you're forced to take the income, whether you like it or not. Jimmy, like, does it change the look for you? Like, if that's the system, why would you want to make over $265,000? Because at that point, you might as well make $10 million, because it's not, well, like, everything changes.
3: I just want to take a little bit, maybe go on a little bit of a different thing. First of all, there's very much, and I think we talk about it as a society a lot, about inequality, right? If you look at the Montreal area, and certainly Montreal and Toronto and Vancouver are different, I believe the average salary here is somewhere around $65,000 a year. So if you tell me that you were going to put a tax on, call it a millionaire's tax, call it whatever you want, millionaire just sounds good for the...
1: It's a big number.
3: Politically, it's a big number. When you say you're going to tax, you know, $265,000 or whatever, I'd like to see how many people actually make $265,000 a year, right? So that becomes, one is the reality check. Number two, I'll just give you an example. One of the left progressive parties here in Quebec that's in the election today, at one point at one of the resolutions, a whole bunch of people went up and said, oh, you know, we got to have a millionaire's tax for people that are, you know, that have over $1 million in the bank. And believe it or not, you know who came up at that convention and said, hold on a second, farmers. Yeah. They said, our farmland, our equipment is worth over $4 or $5 million. It doesn't mean we're making $5 million a year. Yeah. It means that in order for us to make $100,000, I don't know what it is. I'm not in that field.
1: Not in that field. Oh, well done.
3: No, but I mean, as a farmer, right? But I mean, you've seen these equipment, and we know it from our colleague here, that they're very expensive. So they said, oh, okay, let's raise it not from $1 million to $5 million or something, right? Mm-hmm. So at some point, we also have to do a reality check. It's great to sort of say, you know, one, we're going after, how many are we talking about? Number two, I like, and I'm not a huge fan of Madami, but I like the fact that when Madami says, I'm going to go after somebody, he's going after people that are just parking their money in New York City. Yeah. He's not just going after everybody at large. Now, Madami is going after a lot of other people, too. I don't want to get into an argument for Madami, but at some point, we've got to do a little bit of a reality check and say, look, if we're going to tax people, you know, that's a progressive taxism, but we need to get a little more for people. Well, okay, let's look at it. But how many are we talking about, really? At the end of the day, what's the bottom line? What's the number?
1: Yeah.
2: And it also, but you know, and on that point, Jimmy, because I think you raised good ones, you know, about going after people. Is it a program that needs to be funded and we're looking for the fairest way to do that? Or is it actually going after people we've perceived to achieve something that is out of reach for the average person and somehow they should pay for that? Mm-hmm. And so I think that both are at play. But the reality is, like, a millionaire's tax, okay, but for why? For what? To pay for what? To do what?
1: Yeah. Well, and do we have a spending problem or an earning problem?
2: Right.
1: Because we don't have an earning problem. Our earning problems in Canada are GDP problems. It's not taxation, because everything has been squeezed so tightly. And and holding $1 million is different than earning $1 million than it is having $1 million. And that's where this notion kind of gets lost. I mean, I know all kinds of business owners that hold $10 million or more, but that doesn't mean they have it, and it doesn't mean they can liquidate it and get it too. Farmers is such a great example as well. Okay, we're going to continue our Monday study. It is election day. There's an awful lot of commonality. And the question I'm going to ask is, why are the two richest provinces, when it comes to resources, the ones that say they want to leave in Canada? We'll be back with more. Shane Hewitt and The Night Shift.
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2: The latest forecast now from the AM 800 Weather Center. We have a few clouds tonight with fog patches developing. There is a risk of frost, the low 3 or 37. Sunny tomorrow, the high 19 or 66. Tomorrow night, a few clouds, the low 11. For Wednesday, mix of sun and cloud, a 30% chance of rain, warming up to 24 or 75. Again, for tonight, a few clouds with fog patches, a risk of frost with the low 3 or 37.
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20: Shane Hewitt and the Night Shift. Overwhelmed. Burdened. Burnout. It's interesting. Erica is a psychotherapist, so we're talking about burnout, the way it goes. And you had said something about... in our last part of the conversation, which is available on the podcast for everybody, is that, you know, we help out, we say yes, maybe we should have a boundary that says, I need to push pause on that. One of the things that I know that I hear it when I listen to some of my friends, and I judge them, right? Because you say, you know, hey, what about Erica? You know, is she coming on Friday? Well, you know, she said she is, but she could be a little flaky, so we'll see her when she shows up. And so, but it's the, let me see what I can do. I'll try. everything else. And not to get all Yoda here, but the reality is the answer is generally a yes or no. Your integrity is, yeah, I'm committed to get this done for you, or I am not able to help you today. And yet we often say things like, I'll try. Here's the catch. I think that adds the burnout. Because we're not saying no. We're trying to placate a little bit. We're trying to let them know that, hey, yeah, I'll give it a go. But chances are it's not even going to make the list, let alone the top of the list. And then you want to talk about feel burnout, have a big long list of things you feel like you should be doing. Do you think we're tracking on burnout?
9: Oh, yeah. I think it's complicated because everybody's different and has different motivations for how to protect themselves. And that's kind of the base of the therapeutic process. But what I hear you saying is, if we say, I'll think about it, or let me consider that we're just postponing the inevitable and adding another element to our to-do list, that we have to loop back around and say no, we have to carry that icky feeling along with us.
20: And we're adding to the person who made the request, lack of resolve.
9: Yeah. Yeah, totally. You know what? Honestly, I think my default is to say no to everything. And it's only the really special things that get a yes. What about you? Do you that?
20: Mine's exactly the same. Yeah. Is that I went from the I'll see what I can do's of the world. And I see it present in my kids mm-hmm. now. Mm-hmm. And I think now I'm more of a no person. I got invited to be a part of a thing that I really want to be a part of, but this year is not the year. And I said, no, thank you. Now, I did give them a little bit of time. So I think that we do. I think it does change over time, but it does get into the burnout, right? And so, but that comes with a little bit of clarity, a little bit of work. And for some folks who are just feeling burnout, might be hearing this for the first time. Oh, you mean it's kind of like if I say no, I actually get more? That saying no is hard. Like saying no to people is hard, Erica. And maybe people need to hear that, you know, you are burnt out partially because you refuse to say no, which is a double negative, which is ironic.
9: Yeah, 100%. I think for people who come in acute burnout and need help, one of the first things is, okay, everything's got to become no. You got to just clear your schedule. But I think part of what makes that possible is to have a bit of a script ready ahead of time, is something that you believe that is true that you're ready to go with. Such as, like, thanks for asking. It's going to be a no right now because I'm just in a period of recovering and taking care of myself. Mm-hmm. If you're ready to go with something, it's a lot easier to depersonalize the boundary.
20: Interesting. What if it's something that you really, like, really want, but now's not the time? I mean, some people get offered a job like, hey, this would be great. I don't want to move my kids right now. Oh. So sometimes you have to say things like, you know, yes, I want this job. Right. The timing right now is not, it's not possible for me.
9: Yeah.
20: So maybe next time.
9: Yeah, for sure.
20: Right. So that's sharing yourself. Now we're making it more difficult, Erica, because we're asking people to share, and sharing's hard.
9: Sharing? What do you mean sharing?
20: Well, sharing, you're sharing like, hey, yeah, I do want that. But by the way, now's not the time. Like, I mean, that's hard for people because we were also told to only give them all the information that they need to know, right? Like, this is business.
9: Oh, yeah. The overshare. That's what you mean.
20: Yeah. People feel like they're at the risk of giving too much information. I don't want them to think I don't want it or I don't like them.
9: Yeah. Right? I want to be liked. I'm motivated to keep my good relationships. Yeah, for sure.
20: So how do we get out of it then? You said clean the slate. Is it as simple as putting the calendar up on the wall and wiping it clean and one at a time doing the things that you want to do or that you have committed to that your integrity says you need to do?
9: Yeah, I'll tell you. What I do with people really quickly, kind of off the bat, is just assessing what is it that's costing me my capacity? What's draining me? What do I just dread and not like doing? And then what are the things that are contributing to my capacity and building me up? So sometimes it's not necessarily saying no, but it's knowing what are the things that give you energy and fill you back up. Do those things. Maybe spreadsheets are your like passion in life. Do a spreadsheet, you know?
20: Spreadsheets are heaven. They are. I love it. Okay, but identity burnout, because you said the word capacity. I think a lot of people have never even considered what capacity is, what their capacity truly is, because everyone's capacity is very different. And I think we need to know it. I think we also need to challenge it regularly. How do we, when we're tangled up in our identity with burnout? Yeah, but I'm a good employee. Good employees don't call in sick, right? Stuff like that. How do we untangle that part? Because that's who we are in our mind.
9: Yeah. So I'll separate it from the work process. But you've probably had this experience where you're in the flow, you're doing something, you've been at it for 12 hours straight, and you don't want anyone to interrupt you because you're just having the time of your life. That is very different than somebody who's been working on something for 12 minutes and feel like, I cannot wait until this job is done. Mm-hmm. That's a clue that we are doing work that is in line with our capacity, that builds us up, that inspires us, where we feel connected to ourselves, versus work that is not in alignment with who we are and what we want from our lives.
20: Yeah.
9: That's when I was burnt out the most and felt like I realized I dread going to work. I'm feeling tense in my body all the time. My hair is starting to come out. It was the worst. And when I stood back and went, okay, what is it that I actually want out of my life? I went, okay, I'm going to make a change. And it took me a year and a half to make a change. But I decided I'm going to start doing work that is in line with who I want to be. And look, my hair is growing back. Like, I feel awesome now. So it's just like an adjustment of capacity. Does that make sense?
20: Yeah, that makes total sense. I think it does. I think it's really great to think of it that way. I mean, there are elements of the boss has asked me to do something at work that I just go, oh God, like, I hate spreadsheets, right? But I've got to build a spreadsheet. I mean, there are tasks that we do that are difficult and uncomfortable and not our favorites. I mean, not to exclude those. I think you're talking about just generally the, you know, I can't imagine another day of this sort of type of moment. There's a difference there. Yeah.
9: Yeah, for sure. And I think that's where serious planning has to come in to how can I shift my life. But in terms of day-to-day work, I mean, yeah, we all have to do tasks that we don't want to do. That's just part of life, right? But if all of our tasks or 90% of our tasks are feeling that drain, then it requires a strategic conversation with our boss, you know, just perhaps as a longer period of rest to reset our nervous system, understand what our patterns are. Like, it's, there's a lot going on when we get burnt out at work.
20: Do you want to give us the value of sleep when you're, before you're about to have that conversation with your boss? Did you want to give us the, just sort of the basic biological resets?
9: Oh man, of the importance of sleep.
20: Yeah, just sleep, food, be clear before you go have these chats, because you also don't want to go in and have these chats when you're stressed out and emotional.
9: That's such a good point. Yeah. I mean, getting your uninterrupted sleep is really hard when you're burnt out. So we'll just say that, like, probably you're waking up in the night. But if you can get your 7 or 8 hours, if you can drink your, you know, 8 to 12 hour glasses of water a day, if you can get outside for 20 minutes of nature and fresh air, those things are going to be little things that you can control that really, really begin to reset your nervous system.
20: Spend some time with friends. I did it recently, and it wasn't about less than 3 hours, and I could feel it starting to peel away with these friends about being able to relax. And they could hear me. They're like, oh, it's peeling off, isn't it? Like, they could tell. So good people will help you in all of this. This is fascinating stuff. Burnout, our identities, why we tell ourselves that we're supposed to be a better worker, harder worker, when it might not be working for us. ericamills.ca. If you want to get connected with Erica, you can do it that way. You can also get connected with Erica online in the professional capacity, too, of the office, which is inlightsoulcare.com. Thank you very much.
9: Thanks, Shane. Pleasure being with you.
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1: 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All-around good talker, writer, and so much more. We've had many conversations, and it's on Shane Hewitt and the Night Shift, the podcast, about prediction markets. And some of the banks, now they have created separate apps, which is a good start, because it's not necessarily the same banking app, but it's very easy to get confused between the different ways that some of these things go about. You're not investing. You are gambling. And it's a lot like crypto. Crypto can make you a lot of money. That's fine. But really, there's no defined structures around it. It's an on-demand thing. You could say the same thing about the stock market, Anita. It has become so emotionally run, where you have these mega companies that are losing billions of dollars, but somehow their share price goes up because one particular leader posts some exciting post. It's a tangled mess anyway, and I think that that's why it's important to talk to kids about it. Tell me what you're thinking.
2: Yeah, I mean, you're totally right that the prediction market is definitely not investing. There is no aspect of it which can be considered to be investing, except for one tiny thing, which I can get to. But the reality is that people who are participating in prediction markets, which for those who don't know, is the opportunity for someone to place a financial bet on a certain outcome happening. So in the US, you can bet on all kinds of things. In Canada, it's more limited, but that's pretty much what it is. You're just putting on these wagers. And the studies are very, very clear that most people are not making money on these platforms. So more than 70% of people who are doing this in the US are actually losing money. And only some small subset of people are actually making money. So 1% of the users are making roughly 70% of the profits. And that's not because they're getting the bets right. It's because they have these sort of complex trading strategy around these contracts that most people simply don't understand. So it's pretty clear that the chance of making money on prediction markets is very small and should not be confused with investing.
1: Now, from my capitalist heart goes, it's amazing timing when you look at the gambling websites. And let's just be clear about some of the words they're choosing. They call it betting apps because they don't want to call it gambling. Right? It's a prediction market because it's a prediction, which is true, because it's not an investment, right? Like, it's gambling. So, like, these things are well placed for us to not catch on truly.
2: Absolutely. So in Canada, it's offered by two companies. So it's offered by Wealthsimple and Interactive Brokers. So those are the places you can access it. And yes, I mean, they're kind of careful about the words that they're using, but if you look at their websites or watch the videos that they've produced on this, it definitely has a feeling of you're an investor when you're participating in these markets. So Interactive Brokers, in their video, they actually refer to the users as investors. So when investors place a bet, XYZ. And on Wealthsimple, they have this really slick website, and along the bottom, there's these wager
1: bets. It's like a ticker,
2: looking like a ticker tape. So it's definitely easy to get fooled into thinking that's what you're doing. Now, for people who have more experience in life in general, i.e. adults, I mean, we probably have a better understanding that the chances of me being able to guess, you know, what the inflation rate is going to be next month and actually win that bet is pretty small. But for young people who are new to this world, they probably have a bit of overconfidence in terms of their betting predictions. And it is really, really dangerous because prediction markets, as you say, it's on your phone, so you can trade on an app. And it's open 24/7. So imagine you have your kid in their room and it's 2 a.m. and they can't sleep or they're chatting to their friends. Like, they can actually be placing bets on the prediction market any time of day or night. It's really very, very tempting and very scary.
1: I have some adult friends, of course. They like to play the VLTs, the slot machines and all that stuff. And, you know, they never tell you how much they lose. They always tell you how much they win. So that's a little bit misleading too. And look, if you want to go do it and you love it, fine, go play it. But just understand it is a game. And frankly, some nights to the casino with $60 or something can be cheaper than going to the movie for a couple of hours of entertainment. I mean, if you look at it, like, if go have fun, but just know that it's just not investing, I think is the point. So how do we explain it to kids, the difference? Because these young folks, especially young men, are very, very exposed to parlay bets, these bets on the apps. They have these actual currency apps for just sort of points to practice and learn. And then, of course, they're a fan of their sports teams. How do you do that? How do you go to them and say, by the way, this is what an investment looks like? It's called a bond and it's boring. And this is a little bit more exciting. So how do you explain it?
2: Well, you can definitely present them with the facts about how much money they're going to make. So there was a study that was done, I just referred to it, about the percentage of people who lose money and that the 1% is capturing the vast majority of the profit. So that is factual information that's a hard tide to swim against. So I would say that's the first thing you can talk about. And then when you talk about what is a real investment, well, then we can talk about the stock market. And the stock market to some people does feel like gambling, but the reality is when you're investing in the stock market, as long as you're investing and you're diversified and you're investing for a reasonably long time period, the stock market is actually very predictable in its behavior over those long time periods. And so if you show them that data to say, hey, look, if you had been invested in the stock market for the past 20 years and just put some money in and done nothing, you would have earned roughly 7 to 8% per year on that investment. Sure, it goes up and down some years, but over those long time periods, that's how you win. Like, that's how you make money, is just by not trying to guess and to think that you could outsmart anyone else. It's simply, I'm just going to buy the whole market. And when I'm talking about investing in the stock market, I'm not talking about cryptocurrency, meme stocks, like the GameStop, day trading, trading in and out, trying to make guesses. That is not investing. That is trading. And that falls more in the realm, not exactly gambling, but it's sort of getting to that realm. Yep. This is really about investing, is about buying the boring exchange traded funds, the boring mutual funds, putting your money in and not playing around with it and just leaving it for the long term. So that's the difference between the two. And I know for someone who's 18, 19, 20 years old, that seems really boring, but it's such an important message for us to keep driving home to our kids.
1: It's exciting to be greedy and want more. And I mean, social media and what kids see as money is different, I suppose, today than what we used to see when we were kids. But it's kind of tough to explain it, right? To say, hey, by the way, this is the boring way to do it. Would you paint the picture? Like, if you did $100 a month or whatever for the rest of your life, this is what those numbers look like. Is that the way to paint the picture for the kids, that by the time you want to retire by 50? Perfect.
2: Definitely. And there are a lot of calculators you can find online. If you just go into Google and type in, you know, retirement savings growth calculators or TFSA growth calculator, something like that, you can do exactly that. You can say, okay, you're 18 years old and you're going to put in $50 a month from now until the time you're 65. What's that going to grow to? And it's really inspiring. And I can tell you what's more inspiring is that if you look at how much you've contributed versus how much it grew, like the amount you need to contribute over that kind of time horizon is actually a fraction of the total worth over time, because the growth compounds and it is maybe 80% of the value of your account by the time you retire. And you can say to them, like, you don't have to do anything for that. You don't have to work for it. You don't have to try to make guesses or bets. You're simply putting the money in and doing nothing with it. And I remember seeing that chart when I was in my first job when I was 23. And that was so inspiring to me. And that is what drove me to start with my $25 a paycheck into a boring index mutual fund.
1: Yeah. Yeah, it's cool. I would consider phrasing it now as, you know, if a kid makes $20 an hour, whatever, be like, look, if you could do 5 hours of work a month and just set that aside, this is what it looks like by the time you're my age. Would you be interested in that? Oh my God, that'd be amazing. Okay, well, here's set up the auto transfer. Off you go, right?
2: Yeah, and then the other thing you can show them is you can say, well, what if you didn't do that and you waited 25 years and now you started investing when you were 50 instead of 25? how much would you have to put in to have the same amount? And it is like multiples of that amount.
1: Yeah, it's great stuff. ClarityOnYourMoney.com. Get connected with Anita Burensma. Her articles, too, where you can find this as well. Thank you, my friend.
2: Thank you.
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16: The latest forecast now from the AM 800 Weather Center. We have a few clouds tonight with fog patches developing. There is a risk of frost, the low 3 or 37. Sunny tomorrow, the high 19 or 66. Tomorrow night, a few clouds, the low 11. For Wednesday, mix of sun and cloud, a 30% chance of rain, warming up to 24 or 75. Again, for tonight, a few clouds with fog patches, a risk of frost with the low 3 or 37.
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0: too far. We're paying out money to many people who don't need any assistance or help, and that drives up the entire cost of government.
1: You hear it in Vancouver, like, I paid $150,000 for my house in the 70s, and it was expensive back then, $100,000, and now it's worth $4 million, you know, but they still get the same help, right? And the generation on paper is a lot different than their kids, their grandkids. So it is remarkable. You said goodies, though, Ian. You said we have a lot of goodies, and this is the part that I think that people really are starting to recognize the pendulum that has swung so bad. I'll give you a couple of quick examples, just to your point, and then I'll add one more, is that you said healthcare. People are starting to question whether they're getting a good return on their healthcare. Roads. People are starting to question where they're getting a good return on roads. And then the one I will add in, and this is just online fodder, so I'm not even going to validate it as being accurate, but when Canada gives money away to other countries to help them out, people are doing research, and maybe it's not accurate, but people are coming back online and sharing numbers like, we just gave $150 million to a country that has a bigger GDP than we do. And I don't know if that's true or not, but it does mean represent that people are recognizing the return on these taxes as not being great. And that becomes a real problem.
0: I completely agree with you. What we need in this country, so it doesn't just sound like, you know, you and I are just, you know, complaining. In 1995, when then Liberal government Jean Chrétien imposed the largest downsizing in federal spending in Canadian history, they did a massive program review, led by David Dodge, the Deputy Minister of Finance, who later when it became the Governor of the Bank of Canada. And they looked at every last program in the Government of Canada. This has never been done since, by the way. Has not been done since. And they looked at every last program and said three categories. Absolutely must have it. Category two, maybe, maybe not. Not so sure it's doing any good. Category three, we got to kill it because it is not achieving its purpose any longer. So they divided it into three buckets. And then they used that to then justify cutting programs that were no longer valuable. They were no longer working. They were no longer productive. Or they were giving benefits to people who didn't deserve them. And they did an enormous downsizing. We know the story. Okay. They cut spending over 20%. And so what we need in this country is an examination of the $500 billion spent by the government of Canada. That's a half a trillion a year. A year. And by the way, that's not counting the provinces. That's just the federal government.
1: Our number one biggest expense as Canadians is our taxes. It's not our homes. It's not the fuel. It's not the groceries. It is our taxes. More coming up with Ian Lee. What do we need to fix next?
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4: The latest forecast now from the AM 800 Weather Center. We have a few clouds tonight with fog patches developing. There is a risk of frost, the low 3 or 37. Sunny tomorrow, the high 19 or 66. Tomorrow night, a few clouds, the low 11. For Wednesday, mix of sun and cloud, a 30% chance of rain, warming up to 24 or 75. Again, for tonight, a few clouds with fog patches, a risk of frost with the low 3 or 37.
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1: Taxes are our number one expense in Canada as Canadians. It's not our groceries. It's not our homes. It's actually our taxes. If you know that, you can decide for yourself if you get what you pay for. Ian Lee, professor, economics. What do we need in order to be better at all of this as Canadians?
2: We need a massive full root and branch program review of every program in this country saying, is it working? Is it effective? Is it helping the right people? I think we could cut a very substantial amount out of those programs by focusing on corporate subsidies. There's no need to subsidize a company to build a battery plant. And I've just gave one example. There's no need to subsidize people that are high income. You know, people making $150,000 or $200,000 a year should not be getting any support from any government anywhere at any time. I mean, I've just given you two quick examples, and we can cut billions and billions out of the spending and then reduce the taxation and bring down and put more money in the pockets of individual Canadians who do need help.
1: Land transfer tax, when I bought my house in Ontario, was more than the cost of my parents' first house. In Alberta, it's an admin fee. I think it's around $600 or $700. So it's an admin fee. It's not a tax. Like the amount of money. So if you have a business that sells an item for $100, then the user pays $113. But the user's already had 30% of their income taken off on top of that. So it's 30% plus, I get it, there's compounding and all sort of things here. But then you got 30%. Then you've got your 13% in Ontario, bigger in other provinces. And then on top of that, there's more because the company got taxed. They pay 1.4 for your CPP. So they actually pay more. Most people don't realize that. Then the company paid their property taxes. Then they paid their carbon taxes. Then they paid their dividend. Their shareholders paid on the dividend after the corporate tax was applied. Like the levels of it all here, when you start to break it down, it's not just PST and HST, and it gets to be even bigger.
2: You're absolutely right. I'm glad you brought up housing. I've done a couple of presentations just in the last 2 years, and I've been very provocative. I've presented them to consumers, to business groups, and so forth, government, public servants in Ottawa. And I've said, we do not have a housing crisis in Canada. And of course, everybody says, what are you talking about? I said, we have a housing crisis in the 10 largest cities of Canada, which of course is most of the people, Vancouver, Toronto, Ottawa. But the point of this story isn't to play games. You can go into small town Canada. You can go into Moncton, New Brunswick. You can go into Prescott, Ontario on the Ottawa River, an hour from Ottawa, and buy a house for $250,000 or $300,000. There is nothing intrinsic to the building a house that says it must be $1 million or $1.5 million. So I went into the data because CMHC has broken down the data by major cities across this country. And guess what I found? The bureaucracy, primarily municipal government in this instance, they have much, much longer permitting schedules. It takes a lot longer to get approval to build a house in Vancouver or Toronto or Ottawa. And on top of that, the development fees are much, much higher. I know some people listening will say, oh, you're comparing apples to oranges. That's a huge city like Vancouver compared to a small town of Prescott with 5,000 people or 2,000 people. Okay, let's compare it to the United States, because I've looked at data in the United States. You can go into the city of Tucson, where my sister lived for many years, and you can buy a 4-bedroom, 2,000-square-foot house on a corner lot for in the 400,000 range. And there's a lot of states where you can buy a house in the $300,000 to $400,000 range. And so this argument that it's just the way it is, that large, you know, the houses are going to be very expensive, is simply contradicted by the data. It is in those cities where the government bureaucracy has imposed all kinds of rules and regulations and delays and housing taxes that have driven up the cost of housing. And they reduce the supply of housing, thereby creating shortages. So there's nothing, quote, natural about a house costing that amount of money. I have friends in Omaha, Nebraska, 1 million people, the size of Ottawa, by the way, the same city size. You can buy a 4-bedroom, 2,500 square foot house in a very nice part of the city for $335,000. You can't buy an outhouse in Ottawa for $335,000.
1: I want to start Canadians on understanding that the cost of living, your number one expense is your taxes. Now, everyone gets to decide for themselves if they're happy with what they're getting. And if you're happy with what you're getting, great. I think that's awesome. And all of that stuff is before you go to the store and buy a new shirt. And we don't talk about it that way.
2: Where I think that the elected officials, I'm not trying to pick any one party or any official, but where they get away with it is that government is so big, most people just say, where do you start? And they can talk about one particular program and say, look, there's a crisis here, there's a homelessness crisis or whatever. And they can say, we got to spend a lot more. And I'm not putting down homelessness or anybody who is has problems. I'm saying that all programs are additive. They always add new programs onto existing spending because we've developed, identified a new need, a new social ill. Okay, that's fine. But we never go back and say, well, wait a minute. Maybe the spending we've been doing for the last 5 or 10 or 15 or 20 or 30 years has solved some other problems and we no longer have to spend billions of dollars there. In other words, we don't go back and re-examine past spending that is still on the books. And for anybody who says this is very right wing, Jimmy Carter, who was a pretty liberal president, advocated this. He called it zero-based budgeting. He says, if you're going to add on new spending, you got to go and remove existing spending, identify spending that is no longer essential or necessary before you put the new spending on the books. And so the spending just goes ratcheted, goes up, up, up in absolute terms and percentage terms. So guess what? We need to have higher taxes to pay for all that additional spending because there is no free lunch.
1: So it's interesting. And there are countries that around the world that are very social based like Canada is, and they're not necessarily in the same state that Canada is. They're worth a look. But you just said one thing, Ian, and I want to leave it here because it really got me. You just said it's spending by the government of Canada, which is accurate. It's spending of Canadians' money. Yes. So it's not the government's money. It's your money and my money and everyone who's with us. It's our money. So it's spending of our money. And when we start to look at it from the perspective of our number one cost in Canada is our taxes, and our, by the way, the recklessness comes in the way the government spends our money. That's not political. Shane, that's not left or right anything.
2: Shane, let me just get one more point in. So everybody, this will really hit everybody. There are rumors. I've lived in Ottawa all my life. I know a lot of people in the city. There are rumors floating around this city right now that they are looking for the next budget because they need more money. Guess what? They've been announcing all kinds of spending increases. And the rumor going around is they're looking at increasing the HST by 2% and or going after your principal residence for capital gains because they see billions of dollars of equity and they're drooling at the thought of getting their hands on some of that. So for those who think this is a rather abstract theoretical conversation you and I are having, yeah, well, just think about the HST going up by 2% and they impose capital gains tax on your house, your principal residence, when you sell it or when you die. So I think we should keep our eye on these two taxes. They are both money gushers. They will attract enormous amounts of money from us to the government if they go through, if a 2% increase in HST goes through and a capital gains tax on principal residence. So instead of before we go down that road, we should be demanding, we want root and branch review of all existing spending in the government of Canada. For those who say it can't be done, it was done by Jean Chrétien and Paul Martin in 1995, and this is on the record. It's not a secret.
1: Here's a dark look. There's a point where we get to in Canada where we're worth more dead than alive. And I think Canadians need to realize that.
2: Yeah.
1: It's dark, and it's true. Ian Lee, as always, Sprott School of Business, Carleton Associate Professor, Strategic Management. It's a handful. It's great to chat, man. Thank you.
2: Thanks a lot, Jim. Thank you.
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1: Conspiracies, myths, truths, lies, and so much more. Dr. Lee Kunla is here. Lee is a teacher. He teaches this stuff. Not how to like create it and make a good one. Although, but technically, I guess that's kind of what it is, because when you learn how they work.
8: Exactly. I actually, sometimes I realize that while I'm doing it, and we talk about things like disinformation campaigns or fake conspiracies. And sometimes I'm like, I'm actually giving them the tools on how to be really terrible people in the future.
1: You can use these as for fun fodder and for learning, or you could actually use them as weapons. So,
8: yeah, exactly.
1: That could backfire.
8: That's also, though, in a way, kind of how we keep ourselves safe. And I know this is not a podcast about education, but I do the same thing when we talk about tests. I'm like, if you want to know how to do really well on a test, try and make the test yourself. Because there's no magic to it. And we always kind of think of it as students and then, you know, get a bit overwhelmed. If you start thinking about it like a teacher, then you get power and you can, you know, you can figure out how the teacher is going to try and test you, trick you, stuff like that. And I guess, yeah, it applies to this stuff too. When you know how disinformation, when you yourself can create disinformation, which actually my students are going to be doing next week, they're going to create a disinformation campaign to try and target certain people to get them to believe things that are not true. When you yourself are kind of doing it, you learn the tricks of the trade.
1: We could be talking about politics. Okay, so first the book. Your book is out with Nathan Radke. Tell us about the book.
8: Yeah, it's Uncover Up, How to Think Clearly in an Age of Conspiracy. And it's really kind of the lessons that we have learned over the last 10, 15 years researching conspiracies, both true and false ones, teaching conspiracy theories, and doing a podcast. We're in our 10th year on the podcast, where we also try and debunk the false ones but establish the ones that are true. And this is the book that we wish we had when we started 10, 15 years ago, where it's sort of like, this is what we've learned. Here are some of the patterns that repeat. Here's how you can tell if you're dealing with something that's probably real. Here are unbelievable examples of true conspiracies and kind of mundane examples of fake conspiracies and everything in between. So it's our guidebook for anybody who also is curious about this and is trying to get some clarity.
1: All right, you can get that from linking in the podcast description version of this conversation. Okay, Dr. Lee Kunla, Iron Mountain.
8: Yes.
1: Leaked government reports about, you know, everyone's in trouble, peace is bad. You could reapply this today.
8: Oh, that's what got me thinking about it. So, of course, it's month 7 or 8 of the Iran war now with the United States and Iran. And I started thinking about this, and I took a look, actually, at an amazing statistic. I asked myself, how many years has the United States been at war since the Second World War? And now this is a bit of a rough number, because it really does depend on which conflict you count.
1: And they didn't call, some of them were...
8: Exactly.
1: So they weren't wars, they were strategic something-somethings,
8: all those things. Exactly. So I did include Iran as a war. And even then, you know, there is sometimes some question about exactly when it ends and starts. But roughly the number is that the United States has been at war for 43 and a half out of the 81 years, which is more than half that time, like around 54%. Again, you know, this is kind of back of the napkin kind of math. So this got me thinking and led me down this rabbit hole. And here's what I found at the bottom of the rabbit hole that I wanted to bring and show you guys, is that in 1967, of course, there was the Vietnam War. And it was this, you know, we were having the same kind of questions, like, what exactly are we doing in Vietnam? At least the Americans were asking this. What are we doing in Vietnam? Why are we in these wars that don't seem to counter an existential threat to the United States? And in that social context, a leaked government document was kind of gotten a hold of and started to make the rounds, called Report from Iron Mountain. And basically, this is a top secret report of a special study group that was recruited by JFK. And I've got the report in front of me. It is amazing to go through. And it claims that peace would be economically and socially unsupportable. That there's just too, that war provides an actual social function that cannot be replaced by, you know, make work programs or welfare programs or whatever else. And that war is essential to the American way of life. And I got really curious about this and was reading through it, and it makes actually some really interesting points. And of course, what happened was that a few years after this report had been released, the authors of the report came out and were like, no, no, guys, it's a hoax. We didn't mean it. We were trying to cast light on the kind of how the United States has been operating globally. And we wanted to start a conversation about, are we really, do we need to be in these conflicts? What is the real purpose behind them? The conversation was started, but they could not rein it in again. Mm-hmm. And this document became foundational also for the militia movement in the United States in the 80s. People like William Cooper took it as fact. They were like, this, and he is, for anybody who doesn't know, he was the Alex Jones of the late 80s, early 90s, and even into the 2000s. He was a real conspiracy theory kind of super spreader. And of the bad or the unproven conspiracies, the ones that probably don't have a lot of evidence to support them, he took this as gospel. He was like, look, the government says we got to be at war all the time, otherwise society collapses. Alex Jones has taken it up as truth. It was part of the QAnon movement. They assumed that this was, you know, like totally an actual description of reality. And so... What complicates this whole thing is that it actually makes a lot of very cogent points, ones that were made by certainly people like people you would not consider quote unquote the bad kind or whatever kind of conspiracy theorists. So President Eisenhower had his famous military industrial complex speech, which actually maps on quite closely here. Eisenhower, general in World War II, you know, president of the United States, a Republican, certainly not a kind of, you know, hippie anti-war guy, was very worried about the impact that military contractors, the army, and kind of America's addiction to creating weapons and then blowing them up and then creating more, which of course is a kind of an economic engine. He was very worried about that potentially shaping policy and shaping the United States's role in the world. And so I got to thinking about this hoax effectively as what happens when there's a hoax that is almost totally descriptive of reality, and also in what ways it might not be.
1: Well, okay, so here's the thing. This is the part that gets me with this. I Iron Mountain, like we've heard that phrase before. I've seen businesses called Iron Mountain, right? Like there's all kinds of, I guess, real life applications or uses of this. Now, I don't know it as a leaked government report, but if you asked me today, just the pragmatic question, do you think the United States could survive economically without the war machine? My honest and natural answer is there's no way they could, because the amount of money that's generated from selling weapons, the way that they sell weapons to themselves, the way that they give away government contracts and some of those big mega traded, publicly traded, purchased companies that are out there are some of the biggest there. And you could even today, if you wanted to take the leap, especially today, leapfrog that into the tech world, because we don't know what ends of, you know, companies like Facebook or Google or these big mega companies, Amazon, they would be crazy to not step into military tech, right? Like, you know that they're going to be either owning it or doing something about it anyway. So if you had even asked me the question, is it possible that they could survive without war? I would say no. The whole hinge point of their society is they have to be at war. And we've seen that with proof of recessions where most countries would build bridges and roads. In America, they go to war. So I find this quite fascinating. Let's dig more into it. Dr. Lee Kunlis here from the Uncover Up podcast, Iron Mountain leaked government reports and the way we assume them to be true. But how can they not be? We'll be right back.
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18: 40. The latest forecast now from the AM 800 Weather Center. We have a few clouds tonight with fog patches developing. There is a risk of frost, the low 3 or 37. Sunny tomorrow, the high 19 or 66. Tomorrow night, a few clouds, the low 11. For Wednesday, mix of sun and cloud, a 30% chance of rain, warming up to 24 or 75. Again, for tonight, a few clouds with fog patches, a risk of frost with the low 3 or 37.
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1: Dr. Lee Kudla is here on Cover Up Podcast. The Iron Mountain story, leaked government documents that everybody took as truth. And I mean everybody loosely, of course, because not everybody did clearly, but largely people were like, oh yeah, America has to be at war in order to survive. That's part of the gig. And I think that it seems to be evident in today's world that that's exactly the case. If it's not for the economics, it's for the distractions of getting things done, Lee.
2: Yeah. Look, I'm very sympathetic to this argument as well. And like you before the commercial break, if somebody had said to me, Lee, this is the way it is, here's a leaked internal government report, I would be very willing to go along with that because it does match a lot of our lived reality, certainly in, again, if I look at that history, you know, Korea, Vietnam, Iraq 1, Afghanistan, Iraq 2, now Iran, I would argue that none of those really presented an existential threat to the United States. I mean, okay, look, you can make an argument with all of it, Cold War or with terrorism in Afghanistan.
1: Yeah, proxy style.
2: Exactly. But this was not the kind of thing like World War II was in Europe. You know, like Nazism was an existential threat to France, right? There was like no question that they had to go to war there because they were being invaded. The same thing with England. So there's a lot of stuff in here. And actually, to your point here, I was just looking at the report just to make your point, how you're like, the economy cannot survive. It says that in this report exactly. I'm quoting here, $1 billion worth of missiles a year cannot be translated into the equivalent in food, clothing, fabricated houses, or television sets. At bottom, they reflect the economy. They do not motivate it. So the idea is, yeah, like, this is like an engine in the U.S. economy. And again, this was almost kind of proven historically. There was the Great Depression in the 1930s. There were make work programs to try and get out of that.
1: Yeah, but keep really, people busy too, which is another thing.
2: Sure, exactly. And of course, armies are great at, you know, channeling the aggressive tendencies of young men into somewhat productive ways. But the thing about the Great Depression, the thing that really ended it, was World War II. Yep. And suddenly we go from however much unemployment to effectively no unemployment in the United States. So there's a lot of, and this is why I think this is such an interesting case, because it matches our preconceived ideas, it matches our lived reality. But maybe I could use a concept here that I was thinking about in light of this. It might be called inference creep. So the idea is that, look, defense industries have a lot of political clout. That is true. That's just unavoidably true. It's also true that, you know, if you build something and then blow it up, you have to build it again, and that creates work. And so that is, you know, money in people's pockets that they then spend in their communities, and that keeps other things going. That is also true. But is it then true that since the defense industries have a lot of political clout, that they are part of policy making to create war? It certainly could seem like that, but this is where there's a kind of a lack of evidence to go quite that far.
1: Right.
2: And this, I think, is what distinguishes, say, President Eisenhower's speech, where he's like, they have too much clout and we got to be careful of it, from a report like this, which, of course, we know, and this is helpful, we know that it was a hoax. In the report, it really takes the inference and leans into fact. And it says, look, since this is the starting condition, they are behind all the wars that we are fighting. They are doing it because otherwise there would be too much social unrest at home. And that is, as much as I am sympathetic, like you, to the argument, a step too far based on the actual evidence.
1: Okay. Well, let me ask you this then, because you just said blow up a bridge because it can make work. That's a false flag. Tell me about the false flag part.
2: Ah, well, and I mean, I'm almost undercutting my own argument here, because there was a false flag, a true false flag. So just because this is maybe not everybody's terminology, a false flag is when a country either attacks themselves or allows an attack to happen in order to generate public support for what would otherwise be an unpopular war. Now, there have been true false flags in American and, of course, also in global
1: Russia,
2: political history.
1: Georgia.
2: Mm-hmm. Yeah. Crimea. But then there have been false ones. So, for example, often people assume that Pearl Harbor was a false flag. But then there's the Bay of Tonkin. And the Bay of Tonkin is a really awkward example to bring up in this case, because we now know today from records from the Pentagon, from statements that Defense Secretary McNamara made, now that he is allowed to say these things because of been past the time in which the secrecy rules were applied. So we know that there was a ship docked in the Bay of Tonkin, the USS Maddox. I think this is in 1964. It claimed to have received fire, and that was the basis for expanding the Vietnam War. But we now know today, the Pentagon has released the information, even I think the captain has talked about this, that attack never happened. At the Bay of Tonkin, you can look it up on Wikipedia, it's there. I always double check these things myself. And so that again seems to support this underlying idea that actually, no matter what, no matter how unpopular it is, the United States requires war. I think though, so that's the false flag dimension of this, that even if the people don't want it, we're going to do it anyway. And what's really interesting is, of course, Donald Trump campaigned on the fact that he was not going to go to war, yeah. Right? That this was the kind of mistake that both Republicans and Democrats had made in the past, and he wasn't going to do it. There was a segment of his voters which, for no other reason than that, voted for him.
1: Yeah.
2: And here we are in Iran.
1: Well, he did just recently say that he was a peace president, and then he was going to annihilate Iran in the same sentence. So.
2: Yeah. Yeah. No, well, he says those kinds of things. But yeah, I mean, I think that what's really interesting, though, as well, is that the thesis here that there is actually simply no other way of doing it is one that is, you know, it's believable, certainly given the history. But I wonder if, economically speaking, it's actually true, because we do have ways in which we could supplement this kind of make work that the Army does with other projects.
1: Well, it does beg the question, what is war, I suppose, because if you look at the Cuba story, the Cuba story specifically was a false flag conversation anyway.
2: Yeah.
1: And you could say that economically these things are actually happening around the world, right? The false flag is that Canada is hurting us, therefore right. We're going to trade war against Canada. I mean, these are in a lot of ways, I mean, some ways, sure, we benefit, in other ways, America benefits, right? So the twisting the information and creating this new version of the false flag, if you will, that rallies the troops, brings everybody on board, and we're seeing it again and again.
2: Yeah. Well, nothing like war to really unify a country and galvanize a country. I know it's just, quote unquote, just an economic war with the United States, but in my entire life, I have never seen this kind of unity in Canada.
1: Yeah.
2: I mean, it's absolutely amazing.
1: They're not our false flag, though.
2: No, exactly.
1: So careful what you wish for, I guess, which is the way it goes. And you can see how conspiracy theories are so slippery. Critical thinking matters. Asking questions, talking to experts, learning. The Uncover Up podcast. Thanks, Lee.
2: Thanks for having me.
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7: From the National Newsroom of the Canadian Press, I'm Hannah Stoles. The Parti Québécois is projected to form a minority government in Quebec. The Canadian Press Decision Desk is projecting PQ leader Paul St-Pierre Plamondon will win his Montreal area riding. Conservative Party of Quebec and Quebec Liberal Party leaders Éric Duhaime and Charles Milliard are also projected to win their seats. The Northwest Territories has signed an agreement with Ottawa for additional health care funding to improve access to primary care and mental health care. Health Minister Marjorie Michel made the announcement in Ottawa.
6: Today, we are announcing that the Government of Canada is providing an additional $50.2 million over 7 years to the Northwest Territories through a renewed Working Together Agreement, the first one to be announced.
7: The two governments have also set aside more than $100 million in infrastructure funding to build or rehabilitate health facilities in 12 communities. BC New Democratic leader David Eby says his party's campaign promise to raise income taxes for higher-income British Columbians will only affect about 4% of the province's population. Eby had promised to hike income taxes for two higher-income brackets, as well as create a new bracket for those making more than $1 million a year if the NDP is re-elected. Announcing health care improvements in Victoria, Eby says 96% of BC residents would not be affected, and the additional provincial revenue is needed when many people in the province are facing challenging times.
8: It's a very small group of people. They're doing okay, and I'm glad for their success. And there's a lot of families that are struggling right now. And this is an opportunity for all of us to work together to deliver the kind of province that we know British Columbians deserve.
7: Eby's health care announcement includes a promise for an NDP government to fully cover the cost of shingles vaccines for BC residents over the age of 50. Alberta's Catholic bishops are imploring parishioners to think about how the province's upcoming referendum proposals may affect those most vulnerable. The Alberta government is asking citizens to vote yes on proposals that include Alberta seeking more control over immigration and putting more rules around which newcomers can access services. Canadian rock singer-songwriter Sass Jordan, who died October 2nd, was also famous for being a judge on Canadian Idol. The show's inaugural winner, Ryan Malcolm, says she was an incredible mentor.
9: She had a bit of a tongue-in-cheek way of doing things sometimes, and I was on Motown night. I did a pretty terrible pirouette dance move. The crowd loved it. I definitely knew how to ham it up for the cameras. But she called me on it. I mean, she did. She said the perfect pirouette, but I think she was kind of, you know, being a little bit funny with it.
7: A statement from family spokesperson Eric Alper described Jordan as a force of nature and an irreplaceable being of joy and light. This is the Canadian Press. In sports, the visiting Ottawa Senators improved to 2-0 with a 4-1 NHL victory over the Boston Bruins. Cole Perfetti's goal in the third period snapped a 2-2 deadlock and lifted the visiting Winnipeg Jets to a 3-2 NHL win over the Pittsburgh Penguins. Alex Ovechkin announced on social media that this will be his final NHL season. Emotions are expected to run high tomorrow when Lionel Messi plays his final match for Argentina. The 39-year-old superstar leaves behind a remarkable legacy, including a World Cup title and record 125 goals. And the NBA is experimenting with two pieces of technology during preseason action. Select games will include a smart basketball that has a Bluetooth sensor in it and can collect data for use in real-time officiating decisions. Officials will also use wrist wearables to communicate with the replay center in designated situations, including replay reviews. The technology won't extend to the regular season. From the Canadian Press, I'm Hannah Stolz.
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15: The latest forecast now from the AM 800 Weather Center. We have a few clouds tonight with fog patches developing. There is a risk of frost, the low 3 or 37. Sunny tomorrow, the high 19 or 66. Tomorrow night, a few clouds, the low 11. For Wednesday, mix of sun and cloud, a 30% chance of rain, warming up to 24 or 75. Again, for tonight, a few clouds with fog patches, a risk of frost with the low 3 or 37.
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4: Well, good morning and welcome back to the Kyle Horner Show. My name is Kyle Horner, and the possibility of a paramedic strike in Windsor, Essex has many people wondering what it could mean if ambulance service is reduced. The region could see 6 fewer ambulances during the day and 3 fewer overnight.
14: With hospitals already dealing with ambulance offload delays, what would that mean for emergency care, response time, and the pressure on our healthcare system? Joining us to discuss this is emergency room physician Dr. Mitch Shulman to help us understand what patients could expect if this scenario becomes reality. Dr. Shulman, really do appreciate it. First, for people who don't work in healthcare, can you explain how ambulances, emergency department, and hospitals all depend on one another to keep the system moving?
16: It's really important. It's an integrated system. From your call to 911 to the ambulance and paramedics turning up to coming to my emergency room, it really needs to be as seamless as possible. Why? In certain cases, seconds really do count. God forbid you're having a heart attack. God forbid your heart has stopped. You're in cardiac arrest. God forbid you're having a stroke. God forbid you're having an overwhelming infection causing sepsis. Those are all situations where an immediate response by your first responders, your paramedics, your trained first responders and paramedics, getting them there quickly, getting them to take you to the right hospital, because not all hospitals can handle all situations, that's essential. And it's part of the important way that we try and minimize the suffering that people have, minimize mortality, minimize morbidity. And so the system has to work at all levels. Now, the problem becomes practically, you know, you can't guarantee, you can't know in advance how many calls you're going to get. And so staffing becomes an issue. The hours that you have available becomes an issue. There are all sorts of subtleties to how you manage a system like this. And so it becomes very important that it's well coordinated, that the teams are well trained, that they know what to do, they know what to be on the lookout for, and they know where to bring you when you have your problem.
14: I mentioned in the open, there's a chance we could see 6 fewer ambulances during the day, 3 fewer overnight. If that happens, your first concern as a emergency physician and your first concern for us, the residents?
16: Well, look, the whole thing depends upon call volume and response time, right? If you're having a cardiac arrest, in other words, where the heart stops, every second without definitive care, every minute without definitive care, reduces the chances of you surviving, or you surviving without serious life-changing consequences. The same with a lot of other conditions. And so the key thing becomes response time. If removing those ambulances from service and the teams that staff them increases response time, then you are putting the population, you are putting people at risk. And certainly we know from past experience that delays in response are one of the key factors in determining how people do when they're having a true medical emergency. You people are new to what you're calling code blacks, but here in Quebec, we often have a situation where either no ambulances are available or ambulance response times are just so long that people take things into their own hands and they basically transport the person themselves to the hospital. Now, I understand the frustration and I understand the need to do that. The problem is not all hospitals are equipped to take care of all sorts of problems. Is it a trauma center? Is this a trauma? Is this a stroke? Is this a stroke center? Is this a heart problem? Do they have the capability of dealing with that heart problem at the hospital that you're bringing them to? And that's where the first responders and the paramedics become important. Not only do they provide immediate stabilization and care, but they know where to take you. They know which is the appropriate place for you to be with the condition and taking into account how crowded those emergency rooms are. What I would tell people to do is, God forbid you have an emergency, and just call 911. That is always the first step. Let them direct you as to what to do. They'll know what the situation is. They'll know what the resources are. They'll know what the delay is. Do not take someone to a hospital by yourselves. And I'll give you the perfect example. Someone's having chest pain. They may be having a heart attack. You're driving them to the hospital. They collapse in the car. What are you doing? What are you going to do?
14: I don't know. It's a good question.
16: That's it. Exactly. And so oftentimes it's safer to wait for the ambulance, even if it's a bit delayed, than to take the risk of transporting them yourself.
14: If you have a medical need that maybe needs instant or very quick response, they will sort that out when it comes to 911?
16: Exactly. Their job is to triage. Okay. Their job is to decide which priorities given the resources they have the top priority, which is what I do in the emergency room as well, right? You come into the emergency room, no matter how you come, walking in by taxi, by ambulance, the first job is to triage. What priority are you? Do you need to be seen immediately? Can you be delayed 15, 20, 30 minutes? Can you be delayed a couple of hours? And the triage, no matter which service you're talking about, in the emergency room or the ambulance or 911, is exactly what's the most important part of what we do. Things have evolved, and you now have specialized services that provide the pre-hospital care and transport the patient safely to the appropriate resources. The hospitals themselves will continue to function as they always have, and there probably won't be a very big difference in terms of how they have to cope. The key thing will be how 911 deals with the situation. 911 is going to be the key factor here. Their ability to deal with the limited resources, their ability to triage appropriately, their ability to direct people, and also not make people wait very long on the phone to be able to provide that service. That becomes the other key determinant here.
14: I was going to ask you as we wrap up, what is your biggest concern? Is that your biggest concern, 911? And like you mentioned, make sure they are triaging certain circumstances appropriately. What would another concern be of yours as well?
16: My biggest concern is how the public reacts, how they interpret what to do. If they know to call 911 and they take proper care and do the right thing, hopefully we'll get through this without too many consequences. My fear is that they panic. My fear is that they say, oh my God, there's

0: call 911 if you're in an emergency situation. Triage appropriately will be done by 911. SQP Local 2974, representing about 340 paramedics and support staff, and the County of Essex remain at odds with a strike possible as early as October 9th, that is Friday. The union says it's preparing for a potential job action and expects to announce the next steps Monday, while maintaining strike can be avoided if an agreement is reached. This will be discussed at County Council Wednesday evening. Again, that strike could be on Friday. The region could see 6 fewer ambulances during the day and 3 fewer overnight. I want your thoughts on this. Your concerns. How concerned are you when it comes to this? I mentioned back in August, I thought it was going to a strike. They seem very far apart. Nobody seemed to be budging either way. I thought we could see our first strike when it comes to emergency services. I'm very concerned, especially as somebody that's needed help before. I have older loved ones. Dr. Shulman, always a voice of calm, just saying again, call 911. But it is very concerning, especially as we've had cold blacks in this area. Emergency rooms overwhelmed at points. Do you think a deal will be reached? Should County Council step up to the plate? Give them more money? 519-792-2559. We'll take the break and come back. It is the Kyle Horner Show here on AM 800.
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1: The latest forecast now from the AM 800 Weather Center. We have a few clouds tonight with fog patches developing. There is a risk of frost, the low 3 or 37. Sunny tomorrow, the high 19 or 66. Tomorrow night, a few clouds, the low 11. For Wednesday, mix of sun and cloud, a 30% chance of rain, warming up to 24 or 75. Again, for tonight, a few clouds with fog patches, a risk of frost with the low 3 or 37.
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7: Well, good morning and welcome back to the Kyle Horner Show. Kyle Horner with you, talking about the possibility of the first ever strike by Essex Windsor EMS worker. It is a step closer. They will be meeting Wednesday night at County Council. Obviously, both sides aren't budging when it comes to salary. QP Local 2974 would like more money. By the way, they are among the lowest paid emergency service workers when it comes to the province of Ontario. They earn about 20% less than local police officers and firefighters. That's one of the issues right there. And they're not budgeting. And I've seen a lot of videos over the weekend that came from local paramedic workers. And some of them showing you just the environment of what they deal with. Some of them showing talking about some very graphic stories of experiences that they've had to do. You know, I'm telling you, this is why we need more money. This is why we need more workers out on the force there. I want to make sure we talk. And we have some clips today from Krista Hillier, a community paramedic with over 19 years of experience, and says crews are already stretched thin. We've talked about that before. We know about the cold blacks that are happening in this area, with ambulances frequently tied up by hospital offload delays and high call volumes.
8: I will definitely not be able to do my job because we won't have enough ambulances. So we'll end up going into that code red, code black, because the call volume is still going to remain high and we're going to have the lack of ambulances. I don't think a lot of people understand that on a daily basis, we probably run low on ambulances to begin with because we have staffing issues and sometimes we're down a truck or down two trucks.
7: This is a concern as well. I talked about it with Dr. Mitch Schulman here, the prioritization when it comes to triaging with 911. Hillier says the recently introduced medical priority dispatch system, which categorizes 911 calls by severity to determine how quickly crews are dispatched, is creating challenges as staff adjust to the new process while facing this possible strike.
8: They still have to work out a lot of kinks, so I think that has been poorly timed, because especially what's going on right now with a potential strike, I think everybody's stress levels are very high and our call volume is absolutely high. It always is. We are probably the highest call volume per capita.
7: Especially if you are a paramedic, you're making your voice heard this weekend. Again, as I mentioned, I would love to hear from you. Like, here's one right now saying, Kyle, people aren't realizing the urgency of this matter. Being a paramedic is not a job that most people could do. If they want more money, give it to them. But my guess would be that their work conditions are much bigger factor these days for the paramedics. Yeah, I saw a video over the weekend, and you could see the blood and different things like that in an ambulance. And I know when you sign up for this line of work, I guess you can expect that. But for what they have to deal with on a daily basis, for some of the stories that were being put out there, and for what they're getting paid, again, much less throughout the paid down here, much less throughout the province, I don't blame them. There's no way I could do what they do. And thank God for them. I've mentioned it before. They've saved my life at least a couple of times. That's one of the concerns. You know, like my health right now, I'm doing pretty well. But you just never know. You know, just a couple of times where I've just dropped. Couldn't catch my breath, you know, with cystic fibrosis. Like, it happens every once in a while where I just drop. I can't breathe. And if it wasn't for them being there for me, waking up in an ambulance, not knowing what happened because it happened so fast, like, I don't know if I'd be here right now. You know, I have a nan that's older. I got parents that are older. What if they need us? What if they need something? You know, again, I have listeners saying, what if I have to drive at a fast rate to the hospital here? Again, take a deep breath if something does happen, especially if it's something serious. 911 will be there. We mentioned how they're going to be prioritizing the calls. They got the dispatch system. Like, that's what 911 is for. You know, if you got a broken wrist or something like that, you know, that can all wait. But if it's an emergency, they will be there. But like, I bring it up, I still have people saying, I'm the one that's going to be driving if you know, if my parents are sick or if they need you. Like, no, call 911. If something happens on the way, there's nothing you can do about it anyway. At least when the ambulance is there, if something does happen on the way, they can be there. The paramedics that actually know what to do will be there. 519-792-2559. Let's go to John. Good morning, John. How are you?
6: Good morning, Carl. I'm good. I'm well. You?
7: I'm doing okay, thanks. This is concerning, though. Your thoughts here?
6: I was an ambulance worker back in the 80s and 90s when the provincial government used to run it.
7: Yep.
6: And the funding has always been an issue. Presently, the funding model for EMS, the ministry contributes 50% of the budget. The rest of it comes from the city of Windsor and the towns. And unfortunately, trying to get more money out of the ministry is like trying to pull teeth. Mm. And I would imagine that's probably where the county is coming from, is the fact that they the money doesn't grow on a tree.
7: Yeah.
6: But the other problem you have is the ambulance system can't be you can't plan on it. You know, they have a yearly budget, and that's fine, but you can't predict on a day-to-day basis what the ambulance call volume is going to be when you've got 40, 50,000 calls a year, and the call volume is increasing on a yearly basis. You can't predict what the ambulance costs are going to be. And that's the issue that those poor people are having to deal with.
7: Yeah. Yeah. John, first of all, thank you for being there when we needed you back in the day. I'm sure you still are well, but still nowadays, but as you used to be in the ambulance. Can I just get a picture very briefly? You don't have to be too graphic, but what a daily basis, what you would see on a daily basis when it comes to in the ambulance, I guess, and just as an emergency worker?
6: You're dealing with people at their most vulnerable times. Be it a heart ailment, you know, being like you with cystic fibrosis, you know, you're dealing with people at a critical time in their lives, and you have to be there not only to provide care but to provide support. Mm. They have to know, they have to trust you that you're going to deliver the care that they need and get them to the appropriate hospital. So that the care, you know, that they need can continue.
7: Yeah.
6: That's the main thing that a paramedic has to deal with today. They have to instill that confidence in the patient that they're going to receive the best care that they can possibly get.
7: John, thanks for being there when we needed you. Really do appreciate it.
6: Okay, you're
7: all
6: welcome.
7: All right, take care.
6: Right.
7: There you go. I mean, yeah, it's a great point. Like, when we need them, when my life is on the line, the paramedics are there. And thank God they have been there. As Kate says, Kyle, I just want to say a huge thanks to our incredible paramedics. This whole situation was preventable until the offloading and hospital capacity issues are addressed. Nothing will improve. We need more nurses and physicians in the ER. Code blacks have been an issue for years. There is a time to address the systematic issue that led to this. They didn't. It should have never gotten this bad. 519-792-2559. Let's go to Sean. Good morning, Sean. How are you?
9: Pretty good yourself, Kyle.
7: I'm doing okay, thanks. Your thoughts here?
9: I was going to say, in addition to, not only do these guys and girls and everybody that works in as ambulance drivers, they got to see all this gory things all the time, and it's that's probably pounding them in the heart and in the brain all the time. It's like they're professional people, and not only are they stressed to the limit mentally and emotionally from seeing all this gory stuff that they got to see all the time, and it's not always like that, but a lot of the time it is. from what I've heard. And I went to school at St. Clair College with it. You got to be really smart. You got to study for a long time. And then not only they're ticking them like on the clock. Like it's one after the other, bang, bang, bang, bang. They never take a breath. They've got people's vital organs in their hands and stuff like that. And then you're stressing them out, pressing them for time and pressing them physically and emotionally like that. Just someone's going to make a mistake sooner or later. You know, these people deserve to get paid. They're making 20% less than cops and firefighters do. That's an issue, too. I'd be right there. I'm sold. I'm with them 100%.
7: Yeah, they're getting a lot of support when it comes to that over the Texan lines as well. Sean, I appreciate the comment, and I think all of us want to see them get paid more. As this one from Teresa here, paramedics should be making the same amount of money as firefighters and police. Paramedics are always putting their lives on the line. They're in danger, never knowing what they might be confronted with. A strike would be unfortunate, but the employer needs to step up. If something happened to my loved one because of the strike, I would go after the employer, not the paramedics. I do have people asking, you know, and that's a worrisome issue here. What if something happens? Can I sue? I mean, this is popping up right here. I don't want to get to that point. I don't want to think about that point, but I know you are because I see the questions being brought up here on the texting lines when it comes to that. Like here, this one, Kyle, I'm very concerned that someone is going to die during these circumstances, whether it be a delayed arrival by EMS or someone trying to transport someone to hospital. This isn't looking good. We need more ambulances and staff, not less. This isn't going to work out. I am a heart patient. Yeah, that's another one too, right? Our heart conditions. Like I've already seen on social media, people saying, listen, my dad had this issue when it came to his heart, and even that ambulance was delayed. Like they had to wait a while for ambulances. It's already happening. I'm asked mostly, my heart goes out to ambulances or paramedics. They are the first people to arrive and assist. They should be getting more. They saved my life, and I appreciate them. Yeah, there's a lot of stories here on the texting lines where paramedics have saved your life. Obviously, I would never say any names, but I do have some paramedics in my life. This is the first time that I've seen them actually talking up. They've been very quiet throughout this process. They've been very quiet throughout the summer, and I haven't bugged them or anything like that. I haven't reached out and asked for comment or anything like that. I don't think that's my place. But now you're seeing them start to post on social media. Now you're starting to see them actually talk up. And I think it's because they're realizing that maybe we're not realizing how big of an issue this is, how much of a concern this actually is. Terry saying, Kyle, did you see the letter posted by the County of Essex negotiations? They are offering salary increases that would put them near the top compared to the other provincial paramedics. I have heard some paramedics want salaries comparable to the police and fire. Very different jobs, Terry saying. I certainly support the paramedics getting salary increases. There's always two sides to each story, especially the negotiations. Hopefully they will come to an agreement. Very serious issue. I mean, if the county wants to talk, we're here. We can have those discussions. I'm willing to ask the tough questions. You know about that. But they've been quiet. They've been quiet over that side. Now, John brings it up here, too. The city could contribute $3 million more a year instead of putting lights up at Jackson Park. This would help with the congestion. Again, that's different. It's different avenues of revenue. You know, they do have money when it comes to, you know, decorating the downtown, Jackson Park, all of that. I get what you're saying, but it is different monies in different areas. Right? I know. Yeah. As someone on the outside, I get it. I get what you're saying there. It would be nice if they could contribute more to the aspects of life that mean a little bit more. Get what you're saying on that one, but it is tough, right? For God's sakes, Kyle, paramedics, they save people's lives on a daily basis. Give them whatever they want. People just don't understand the urgency until they need to call an ambulance. I do wonder, and again, that's why I brought it up. As the paramedics start speaking up across social media, is it because we don't realize the urge here and the necessity of paramedics and what we might face here? I got to take the break. I'll come back with Bruce as we continue talking about our emergency services and what could be happening as on Friday. They could go on strike. That means 6 fewer ambulances during the day, 3 fewer overnight. It's Kyle Horner Show here on AM 800.
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7: Some of us are looking into where we can go to warmer climates, and this plays a factor in it. You know, I already know people that are going to Arizona, Nevada, instead of focusing on Florida, a lot of the Caribbean destinations, or Mexico. It's very interesting here, and I really do believe Florida is playing with fire as Florida voters are weighing whether to scrap residential property taxes. And the state's governor has a solution to that potentially huge revenue loss. What about taxing Canadians more? any Floridian with a primary residence valued at $250,000 American or less, which is about 60% of all the homesteaders, according to the governor's office, would pay nothing, nothing in property taxes. And those with a home worth more than that would pay much less as they do now. That's what they're saying. The measures also call for the state to eliminate homesteader property taxes entirely over time. So eventually, none of them will pay property taxes. Like, can you just imagine the amount of money here? The constitutional amendment requires a 60% supermajority, and at least one recent poll suggests it will easily clear that hurdle. No surprise. State economists project such a move would cost about $12 billion U.S. annually, forcing local county governments that depend on these taxes to make deep cuts and find new revenue. That's where things could get very interesting, because they would put it on Canadians who own an estimated $60 billion U.S. dollars worth of property in Florida. Joining us to discuss this is our travel expert, Travel Secure Inc. President Marty Firestone. Marty, welcome back to the show. How are you?
0: I'm doing well. How are you?
7: I'm doing okay, thanks. I'll get into the taxes here after I ask you just your first overall thoughts on the proposed scrapping of residential property taxes.
0: So I think in any other year than this year, it would kind of fly off the radar and people wouldn't think much about it. What's the problem this year is that with all the U.S. anti-sentiment feeling coupled with this announcement today, that's getting people saying they're doing this to us on purpose. This is just another example of how the U.S. is forgot about their neighbor to the north. So, yes, it's significant, but the impact is even harder because of what's going on between the two countries right now.
7: Yeah, no doubt about that. But this is where they're playing with fire, right? Everybody's angry at us, blah, blah, blah, blah, blah. But if you're a voter in Florida, I mean, it makes sense. I think most of us, if we saw this on a ballot, reducing or eliminating property taxes altogether, all right, I think a lot of us would vote for that. But when you dig deeper here, it's a tax shift, not tax relief. So, you know, if you don't have Canadians coming down, and I know a lot of Canadians, I've been going down there every other year since I was five. I know many Canadians that own a lot of property down there, especially on the Gulf Coast. They're looking at getting rid of those properties. They're looking at selling them. And, you know, if they're not bought up by foreign investors, how do they make up this tax money that they're going to lose? Like, I think they're playing with fire on this one, Marty.
0: I tend to agree with you that if they... I see no issue in what they're saying to the homesteaders. Those are the people whose primary home is Florida. But you are right. If they're not getting in that dollar from that homesteader, then where are they making up that dollar? And that answer is potentially from the Canadian. They say from the Brazilian. I guess there's a big South America clientele that also comes to Florida. But I think what they're terribly overlooking is that the Canadian people spend a lot of money when they are down there. And that's a shame that you're suggesting that doesn't matter to you. And that's what this is saying. Now, one quick point that does look like a bit of a plus for Canadians. What was capped at 10% a year appears to be coming down to 5% a year. So yeah, that's a positive. But ultimately, they could just say we have a shortfall as a result of the homesteaders not paying their property tax requirements anymore, and we're going to increase the amount to the Canadians or non-Americans. That's my big fear for today.
7: Yeah, and we have a caller coming up. Sean will come on with us. He's heading to Florida on October 24th. I know, obviously, there's a lot of Canadians that are going to be headed south very soon when the colder months come. But if they don't have that Canadian base right now, and you know, and again, maybe some Canadians will stay. If you're probably rich, it probably doesn't matter. But I tell you, with the way that the dollar is, and then you're raising the taxes down there, it is going to be very expensive to travel to Florida to own property down there in Florida. If Canadians start bailing on them, like, they're going to have to make their own cuts in that state. Like, I just, you know, like, I understand it's a Republican. I know Ron DeSantis, you know, a little bit, as somebody that's traveled to Florida a lot. He's been, you know, he's been the governor down there for a while. He's a Trump guy. But I don't know, man. I think.
0: But he's not running again, which is interesting. So it's not like he's got to do anything.
7: But you got the midterms coming up, right? So
0: yes,
7: you know.
0: Yes. So listen, this is a definitely getting taking it personal a little bit at this point, with respect to, is this another knock to Canadians? And And it could force a few people to sell. What am I seeing? Because the calls are coming in today. People are asking me about it. Look, the ones who own are still going to go down this year. They're not going to leave their places vacant. Will they go down and possibly put them up for sale? I guess that's a possibility. Yeah. Will they get a good price for that house? Maybe not, because who's going to want to buy now if they're outside the country? I don't know. It's a bit of a mess right now, and the midterms, we'll have to see if that bill gets passed. Will it? I don't know, but we'll just have to keep an eye on it.
7: Do they tell you where they're going if they are selling in Florida? Like, are they looking towards Mexico and different places like that? Yeah.
0: People, and this is, I've contended this from day one, you know, nothing like a good 4 feet snowfall or ice and rain or sleet that's going to make people realize that staying in Canada, when you are typically seniors and elders and wanting to get out of this winter situation, are going to just redirect their destination. Maybe it's not Florida, maybe it's not Palm Springs, but it will be a southern sun destination, whether it be a Dominican Republic, a Mexico, or something like that. They're still going to get away. It's a question of where they go.
7: Good stuff. Marty, appreciate the conversation.
0: Thank you so much.
7: There you go. Travel Secure Inc. He's our travel expert, president over there at Travel Secure Inc., Marty Firestone. I do want to hear from you. I know Sean's going to join us after the break. I have Suresh here texting in saying, Kyle, USA is far better country than Mexico with the drug cartels and all of that. I've never visited Mexico or other third world countries. I love to travel in the U.S. more than other countries. I would just say this. As somebody that has spent time in Mexico, we were smart, but we also went around and walked around the areas of Cancun. We took some of the buses and different things like that. Like, we got the taste of culture in the Cancun area of Mexico and a little bit of south when it comes to Cancun. And, like, we never had any worries. There was a big police presence on the beach, no doubt about that. But we didn't have any worries. Like, if you're smart, when you go to a lot of these different places, it's not really as dangerous as you think. I mean, hundreds of thousands of Canadians flood to the Cancun beaches all the time. Playa del Carmen area. Obviously, they've had their issues, no doubt about that. But for the most part, it's not really different than Florida. Florida's got a lot of issues as well. You go to certain parts of Orlando, of Kissimmee, I mean, it's really rough. Go to some places of Miami. Go to Dade County in Miami. Good luck down there. As somebody that loves to travel, and again, I've been going to Florida every other year. We've had condos down there, timeshares down there. It's very close to my heart. I'm just like, I'm over it. Why am I bringing my money? Why am I spending my money down there? Our family are very big Disney families. Again, every other year, even this year, this would be the year that we're going in 2027. We're not going. When it comes to pushing it on Canadians, foreign investors, people from other countries, you own property down there, which a lot of Canadians do, especially down in that Gulf area. They want to push it on to you. And any Floridian with a primary residence valued at $250,000 U.S. or less, that's about 60% of all homesteaders, according to the governor's office, they would pay nothing. I mean, that is juicy. You see that on the ballot, you're like, okay. That's very interesting, and they're looking at over time to do it for the entire homesteaders, like for all the homesteaders, even if your property is worth more than $250,000 U.S. I mean, yeah, you see that on the ballot, you're like, okay, let's do that, right? But when you dig deeper, let's say Canadians are starting to move away, and they are selling properties and different things like that. I guess maybe new foreign investors could be buying up those properties and would have to pay that. But you're taking a chance, because if it doesn't pay off and you don't have enough money to cover that, I think they were saying, what, $12 billion U.S. annually to cover all of that? I mean, then it's on the taxpayers. Then you have to start cutting essential services and different things like that, kind of like the conversation we had at the first part. You know, do you cut the police department? Do you cut fire to make up for the lack of revenue because you don't have property taxes? Like, I think it's playing with fire. Your thoughts, 519-792-2559. We'll get to Sean in just a second. I do want to comment on Robert's comments over there on YouTube saying, come on, Kyle, this is not an antidote, not a crime statistic. I've driven through snowstorms without crashing, too. Doesn't mean they're no more dangerous on a sunny day. Just because you tell me Cancun is no different than Florida because I walked around and nothing happened, that's not actually fact. Well, I don't know what you want from me, Robert. Then you can go down there. You know, there's a lot of Trump supporters down there in Florida. Spend your money down there then. You know, you guys can celebrate how great of a guy he is. It's going to cost you a lot more to travel down there with the dollar. And if you want to buy property or visit down there, it's going to cost a lot more down there. But I'm not telling you what to do with your own money. I'm just telling you, I've traveled around this world. I've been to a lot of different places. Cancun, a lot of their issues is either drug cartel and drug-related violence. Like, they don't pinpoint tourists or different things like that. They don't pinpoint vacationers. They leave you alone for the most part. Dominican was brought up. Punta Cana. I would way rather go around the Cancun area. I felt way safer going around the Cancun area than I did any location outside of the resort in Punta Cana. Mexico, to me, was very calm compared to some of the places I've been to in the world. That's just what I'm telling you. Robert, if you want to go spend your money down in Florida, go ahead. Celebrate with all of them down there. Trump's a great guy. 519-792-2559. Sean's going down there. Morning, Sean. How are you? Sean?
1: Yes, hello, Kyle.
7: Yeah, how you doing, buddy? You're going down there in October,
1: right? I'm
7: doing
1: good. How are you?
7: I'm doing okay, thanks.
1: Good. I'm just out in the backyard cutting down elephant ears, getting the balls ready because I'm headed to Florida in 3 weeks.
7: So what do you think of all this then, Sean? Because I know Florida's a big part of your life. What are your thoughts?
1: It's just background noise. It's just the way to get his name in the news, and you know, he's DeSantis' last term, and I think he wants his wife to run or something. But you know, it's just more political noise. It's like everything else. You know, the Stellantis layoffs for the next 3 weeks are coming up. That's all just buying times to get through the election to find out what to do.
7: Yeah, because, you don't think any of this is going to come to come into play here? Especially you own a property down there, right, Sean?
1: Yeah. I own a property. I go five and a half months every year. And, you know, we look at it like, yeah, it costs us, say, $1,000 a month to keep our house all year.
7: Mm-hmm.
1: But now we have a place to go to, 5.5 months.
7: Yeah.
1: I walk in the door, I've got the same mattress, I got the same pillow, I can take my dog, I can take my cat. It's sunny every day. Where do you go for that kind of money for 6 months?
7: And especially, I know a lot of people, my family has done it. You drive down there, right? It's easy access. You basically just 75 all the way down. And I understand that. It's a lot easier than going some other places. I totally get that.
1: Yeah, it's just, you know, to me, it's just a whole bunch more political noise, and I really don't see it going through. Part of the thing I see in the wording is people.
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2: The latest forecast now from the AM 800 Weather Center. We have a few clouds tonight with fog patches developing. There is a risk of frost, the low 3 or 37. Sunny tomorrow, the high 19 or 66. Tomorrow night, a few clouds, the low 11. For Wednesday, mix of sun and cloud, a 30% chance of rain, warming up to 24 or 75. Again, for tonight, a few clouds with fog patches, a risk of frost with the low 3 or 37.
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7: Okay, well, what time are you picking up the kids at today?
3: I'll get there for 2. Okay. 2:20 is when they get out of school.
7: Now, this was last week you had the issue, right? It's on my social media page over there at Facebook, Kyle Horner, my Facebook page. You can see a very tight parking spot when it comes to Will's vehicle and the vehicle in front of his. What happened last week?
3: So, I always get there about 20 minutes before because I like being in around the same spot. So, when the kids walk up, everything's all good. But I noticed that people have started to get closer and closer to me. I used to park so that I would have a little bit of room to back up. I didn't this time. And as I'm walking away, I see a car pulling up near me, pulling back. And I'm like, oh, he looks really, really close. Then I go back to the car and see that. How close he was, so I.
7: It is, you know, very. It is like
3: picture. He gets out of the
7: like
3: car.
7: Maybe 2 feet. Maybe 2 feet. Maybe 2 feet in between both vehicles.
3: Yeah, I'd be lucky if it was 2 feet. There's no way to, I wouldn't even be able to go through there if I tried myself. So, it gets worse. The guy gets out of the car after I take the picture, looks right at me, just keeps walking. I didn't say anything.
7: Yeah.
3: And normally I would. I'm the type of person that I always want to say something like, are you serious? So I go and get the kids, come back. I wait 15 minutes for this guy to move his car.
7: You are a better person than me.
3: I'm so sick of people being so inconsiderate. I get that life is busy and things happen. But you got to leave. You got to leave some room for the car. And it happens all the time at the school, Kyle. I literally will be in the car and I see them come. I'm like, they're getting close. And then I'm like, then I have to back up. Now I started leaving about 5 feet of space behind me.
7: Yeah, you have to. Yeah, to be honest with you, I do that in most places throughout the city because I've had this circumstance happen to me. Not in a school zone, not around a school, but I've had it in other areas where you just park on the side of the road. And a couple times, yeah, I had to go knock on somebody's door, try to figure out whose vehicle it was because they parked so close to me. I'm just shocked you didn't say something. Like, so you're a better person than me. You waited 15 minutes for this person to come back.
3: 15 minutes. And here's the other thing is I'm like, maybe I can get out. Well, after about 2 minutes, I felt like Austin Powers when he's in that corridor going back and forth really moving. Yeah. And then finally, I'm like, I just got to wait. And I was livid. And even when he came back, I didn't say anything because I'm like, it's not worth it.
7: 519-792-2559. What is your biggest concern? What have you had to deal with when it comes to issues, especially picking your kids up or dropping your kids off since back to school started? You're a better person. There is no way I'd be waiting 15 minutes. I would have said something.
3: 519-792-2559.
7: Yeah, I mean, but like you can still have a didn't have to say like it was going to end in a confrontation. I'm just saying like, hey, buddy, I can't get out. You're too close to me. You got to move, man.
3: I was in a good mood at that time, I guess.
7: Not after that.
3: Normally, that's not me.
7: Now, 15 minutes later, you weren't. You're taking pictures and say, God, we got to talk about this.
3: Oh, I was super cranky, so upset.
7: 519-792-2559. Chantel is saying, Kyle, parents parking wherever and however they please when dropping off, picking up the kids in a residential area is a huge problem. In the past, we've had some people block our park in our driveway. It's why we moved off of Woodland. We lived right across from Central Public School. It is one of the reasons when I moved into Kathy, I said, we got to go. We got to move somewhere else. Riley was done with public school. He went to Central, so it made sense. When Riley would go to school, it was right across the street. But like sometimes I would come home, depending on the shift I work, I couldn't get into the driveway. They were either parked in my driveway on Woodland, or they were parked in front of the driveway. Like, I couldn't believe it. It's one of the reasons why we moved to Roseland. Chantel goes on to say students partially block a driveway, and when they were about to get a ticket, they intimidated the officer, and the police came from everywhere. Parents parked on the wrong side of the road. With all of these issues, we need more enforcement. Michelle saying, Kyle, my friend witnessed a kid trying to pass everyone exiting the parking lot in oncoming entering lane in the oncoming traffic, the entering lane at a local high school. A man was entering and got out of his car to tell the kid he had to move and can't drive into oncoming cars. The kid hit the man, and then the rest of the kids jumped out of the car too. My friend started yelling until somebody came over to help. Luckily, that didn't happen. Luckily, that didn't happen to you. But, I mean, that was from Michelle. This is what people are seeing.
3: Kyle, we got a great text here, and I'd love to answer it after I read it. This is from Rob. Why are so many parents driving their kids to school as opposed to having the kids walk like we did? It's a different world that we live in now. Look at all of the problems, even with Vision Zero, which we're probably hoping to talk about tomorrow. People are getting hit on the roads. People are getting hit in the bike lanes. And I don't trust people to not try to pick up my kid as they're leaving. Windsor, in my opinion, is not a safe place anymore. And I don't trust anyone to not go after my kids.
7: That's fair. I mean, you're a parent. Something you got to worry about. Absolutely. T-Bear 99, though, is saying, now Will's the GOAT. I need patience of steel like him. I'm cracking up. Yeah, I'm just, especially, you know, just knowing you very well. We've been together for 17 years. I mean, you're one of the first people I was able to become friends with at the station 17 years ago. You know,
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8: From the National Newsroom of the Canadian Press, I'm Hannah Stoles. The Parti Québécois will form a minority government in Quebec, a dramatic political comeback that paves the way for a future sovereignty referendum. Meanwhile, CAQ leader Christine Fréchette is expected to lose her seat. A Conservative MP is concerned by reports of Alberta separatists going to Washington and offering up fresh water and oil in exchange for American support. Canadian Press reporter Brenda Molina Navidad has the details.
9: Dane Lloyd has been tasked with leading his party's efforts to convince Albertans to stay in Canada. Lloyd says no one has the right to promise away Albertan resources, and he will not condone any of the province's revenues going to a foreign government.
8: The Globe and Mail also reported over the weekend that Republican political operatives were in Alberta earlier this year to help the separatist cause. Ottawa has deferred questions about the reporting to CSIS. In 2 weeks, Albertans will vote on whether to hold a binding referendum on legal separation from Canada. Prosecutors allege an Air Canada employee provided the doctored waybill that enabled what investigators have called one of the largest gold heists in Canadian history.
10: The Crown attorney told court Parmpal Sidhu was one of the inside men with the knowledge and access to help carry out the 2023 heist at Toronto Pearson Airport. Another man picked up more than $22 million in gold and currency from one of the airport's cargo bays. The driver who picked up the gold had an air waybill for a shipment of fish. But prosecutors say that document was altered with a handwritten number for the gold shipment. Sidhu has pleaded not guilty to theft and conspiracy charges. Jason White, The Canadian Press.
8: ABC News has obtained recorded phone calls made by the former Cornell student known as Jane Doe to fraternity members she accuses of gang raping her while she was highly intoxicated. ABC Chief Investigative Correspondent Aaron Katterski reports.
11: Jane Doe calls Matthew Engel. Jane Doe tells him when she arrived at the house that night, "You already knew I was 10 shots deep," but Engel's with a different memory.
12: You did tell me you were sober, by the way.
0: You did. You said you hadn't been anywhere.
11: But Jane Doe pushes back, saying she was 100% sure she had told him she had been at a bar for a sorority event, and I never lie. And when Jane Doe asks for his help identifying all the men she saw in the room, Engels seem to suggest both of their memories might not be accurate.
8: The seven fraternity members named in Jane Doe's civil lawsuit deny any wrongdoing. This past year has seen a record high number of books banned in American public schools. Nearly 12,000 book bans have taken place, and for the second straight year, Stephen King was the author most likely to have his work pulled. The new study from PEN America says many of the bans took place in Florida and Texas, and they also found school district administrators relying increasingly on AI to tell them which books should be pulled. This is the Canadian Press. In sports, the visiting Ottawa Senators improved to 2-0 with a 4-1 NHL victory over the Boston Bruins. Cole Perfetti's goal in the third period snapped a 2-2 deadlock and lifted the visiting Winnipeg Jets to a 3-2 NHL win over the Pittsburgh Penguins. Alex Ovechkin announced on social media that this will be his final NHL season. Emotions are expected to run high tomorrow when Lionel Messi plays his final match for Argentina. The 39-year-old superstar leaves behind a remarkable legacy, including a World Cup title and record 125 goals. And the NBA is experimenting with two pieces of technology during preseason action. Select games will include a smart basketball that has a Bluetooth sensor in it and can collect data for use in real-time officiating decisions. Officials will also use wrist wearables to communicate with the replay center in designated situations, including replay reviews. The technology won't extend to the regular season. From the Canadian Press, I'm Hannah Stolz.
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2: Now the latest forecast from the AM 800 Weather Center. We have fog patches clearing up this morning, then mainly sunny with the high 19 or 66. Few clouds overnight, the low 11 or 52. Tomorrow, a mix of sunshine and cloud, a 30% chance of rain, the high getting up to 24 or 75. And for Thursday, a mix of sun and cloud, the high 21. Again, we have sunshine for today, the high 19 or 66.
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12: Scott Reed is here, CTV political analyst and former advisor to Prime Minister Paul Martin. Good Monday morning, Scott Reed.
13: Good Monday morning, John Moore. And I hear it's your anniversary, 17 years.
12: I didn't even remember that.
13: All of News Talk 1010.
12: Yeah, 17 years of getting up in the at the crack of stupid. But, you know, as the Godfather.
13: What time of day did you, what time of day did you awake before you had this show?
12: Probably about 4, because I've always worked mornings. But 4 is early in the morning. 2:30 is the crack of stupid.
13: Yeah, 2:30 is early. I get up generally around 5, but I would find 2:30 intrusive.
12: Yeah. Well, it's funny, and without dwelling on this forever, but a friend of mine who was a morning show host would go on the air in Montreal at 5:30, and he wouldn't whisper, but it was always like, you know, good morning. And I look up at the monitors here with the traffic cams, and by 5 o'clock in the morning, everything's jammed. So the number of people who get up early and are either right now listening to us in their home office or in a car is extraordinary.
13: Because our lives are pinched and punishing, and we have to like slave for the greenback. You know what I mean? Like we're not up because we enjoy watching the sun. That's for sure.
12: Okay, so listen, what do you make of this article about Mark Carney, the Prime Minister, who pledged to buy Canadian, but somebody has now logged that since he said the government was going to buy Canadian, $7.8 billion in contracts went to American corporations. I suppose there's a million ways to unpack that, one of them being that maybe those corporations are the best to supply the goods or the service. Also, I wonder if this is counting contracts that were signed before and are still being fulfilled.
13: Doesn't matter. So if people want to go, aha, we got the Prime Minister, fine, fill your boots. What it really illustrates is how problematic it is, how difficult it is, how the fundamental challenge we face in this is that our economies are integrated so deeply that trying to make good on that commitment is not easy, right? Like we're so used to purchasing things and people are so committed to purchasing things. I'll give you an example. We face a massive multi-billion dollar decision whether or not we're going to buy F-35s, new fighter jets from the United States. Now, in what world, where Mark Carney says, guys, we're too dependent on the United States, we spend too much of our money on them, send too many of our dollars to them, and they are such a big customer that they own us, not the other way around. But how are we going to get around buying those F-35s? If we buy other jets, they're going to be more difficult, much more costly. Even buying stuff in Canada, if you can find the option, then you're going to have to pay more for it. And so the question really is there an alternative in many cases? Is there a Canadian alternative? And if there isn't a Canadian alternative, are we willing to spend time and money to develop over the course of 2, 4, 10 years a Canadian alternative, knowing that in the meantime, we will have to pay more for that option than we would have if we went to the United States? By the way, all the generals in the Department of National Defense want the prime minister and are pouring pressure on for him to buy American jets because they say they are easier to operate. We're more used to dealing with American jets because we've been working with them for years and years and years, and they will cost much less than the alternative. So this puts the problem that he's talked about in relief for us, right? They are such a huge customer. We are so dependent on one another that disentangling is incredibly difficult.
12: Meanwhile, the Parti Québécois expected to win a majority today in Quebec. And in addition to promising a referendum, which is old news, now the head of the Parti Québécois says he'd like to abolish the monarchy in Quebec, which is impossible.
13: Yeah, first of all, I don't think they're expected to win a majority. It is a big question mark. There are two big question marks tonight. Will they win a majority with only 30, 31, 29% of the vote because there are so many parties running and so many parties getting votes? And second, will the existing government, the CAQ, the coalition, will they evaporate? They could be reduced to zero. Yeah. They could be taken off the map. Look, we'll see what the result is. Either way, referendum politics are back. A talk of an independent Quebec, pressure on the federal government, treat us like all the attention that's been showered on Alberta. Pay is going to come in, the new premier of Quebec after tonight. He's going to come in and say, I want some of that love. I want that attention. I'm going René Lévesque on your ass. And this example of, and we want to get rid of the monarchy, is going to be, you know, just item number 1, 2, or 3, because they can't actually do it without a constitutional amendment. But he'll make the prime minister look unpopular in Quebec for not doing it, even though it's something he can't do.
12: And on the similar front, or in a similar vein, Alberta and separatism, turns out they sent a delegation, this group that's leading the charge on separation, sent a delegation to meet with conservative and, well, mostly Republican politicians in Washington and started these discussions about how we were going to give them water and oil and gas. And it's like, who the hell do you think you are?
13: Look, these jokers go to the United States and then bring up these other guys, right? They basically petition the White House, and they're using sort of MAGA networks, using far right networks. They also get this big group of Republican strategists, people that help win Michigan for Donald Trump in the last election. And yeah, and they're and just understand, like, they're going to these guys who are threatening Canada, who say you should be the 51st state. They're going to them and saying, I want you, Donald Trump and MAGA, and the government of the United States to act against the sovereign nation of Canada in support of our secessionist movement. And in exchange, we will roll over like a sick dog and we will bark up our oil, our fresh water. We will give you access to energy and critical minerals at preferred rates and at guaranteed contract terms. Also, that you'll support our political project. There is a word for this, and the word is treason. These guys want to be Vichy France. I can't tell you how revolting I find this.
12: I'm with you. Okay, so let's listen in. This is a U.S. mayor, Minneapolis, who's appealing to Canadian travelers. We miss you.
1: Hey, Canadians, we like you guys. We miss you. We don't think of you as the 51st state. We know that you're a sovereign nation. I understand you've been dealing with some kind of unreasonable stuff, and

0: say to myself, good. And the reason I say good is not because I'm happy that Minnesota and Minneapolis are feeling the pinch of trade tensions, but I'm saying good because it means we are registering in the United States. That's a border town, so, you know, we'll have to see how deep it goes. But there are reports that tariffs are now being linked in voters' minds in places like Pennsylvania, places like Ohio, places like Michigan. Those are places where Donald Trump could lose political power. And so my answer is good. And my answer is sorry. Sorry, I won't be coming. I made this decision. I'm not traveling the United States as long as Trump remains president. A friend of mine I was playing golf with not long ago, 43 years he has gone for 3-4 months to Florida in the winters. Not going this year. First time in 43 years. Lots of Canadians are making this choice. And the fact that we have a mayor from the United States protesting it, concerned about it, good. That's a sign it's working.
1: Thanks a lot, sir. Have a great day.
0: Thank you.
1: That is The Morning Brief with Scott Reed.
2: So the look on your face, John, you're like, why am I playing this original theme? Because it was on this day in 2009 that More in the Morning debuted.
1: Oh, my. Well, thank you for remembering. I never would have.
2: 17 years.
1: That is, that's interesting. That, because we've only, as the guy said to me on day one, when I went into the manager's room and this French-Canadian guy named Martin said, congratulations, you're the new morning man. You're the fort. I'm sorry, I'm the fort? No, I'm familiar.
2: May the fort be with you, yes.
1: I'm familiar enough with French Canadians, kind of like interpreting Jean Chrétien. I always knew what people were saying. But yeah, the fourth morning man, there was Wally Crowder, there was Ted Walshen, a good friend and a fantastic broadcaster. There was Bill Carroll, who is back now, 9 to 10 on News Talk 1010. And thank you for pointing that out, Nick Miorano. And forgive me for asking this, but you've been here since day one, too, haven't you? Or no, Robert Turner was on the board.
2: He was, and then I came on maybe 5 or 6 years ago, just after the pandemic, I believe.
1: Right. Okay.
2: So, and by the way, the anniversary gift for 17 years is furniture, so.
1: Furniture?
2: You go.
1: Why, that's fantastic. I need a couch.
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8: When Mr. Ford says, I like Olivia Chow, and he kind of gives the read between the lines, you know, wink and nod.
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10: Welcome to More in the Morning's Kitchen Cabinet.
9: Or is it the Bachelorette or the Bachelor? I don't know.
10: With former federal cabinet ministers, Lisa Raitt.
8: I like you very much, but if I lived in your riding, I would not vote for you.
10: And Marco Mendicino.
11: We'll get some couples therapy soon.
12: That's a good clip.
13: It's funny because I was talking with some of our contributors and I said, listen in to the Kitchen Cabinet because Marco Mendicino and Lisa Raitt clash, but it's very, very clear that they really like each other. So it's a great chemistry.
12: We do, but apparently we're flying solo again, John.
13: You are. You're solo today, unfortunately.
12: More therapy needed.
13: Both of you folks are very, very busy people, so there are going to be days where one or the other is missing. Okay, so let's start with this analysis of how Mark Carney pledged to buy Canadian, but ever since then, $7.8 billion in federal contracts have gone to American corporations, I'm guessing for goods and services. I'm not terribly surprised. It's takes a long time to change your procurement, and also sometimes it may just make better sense to deal with the Americans.
12: You're right, but I think that Canadians will judge the Buy Canadian procurement policy by whether or not it's generating jobs, given all of the pressure that we're under right now in our bilateral relationship with the United States. So let's take the Stelco worker in Hamilton, which we spoke about recently. If you've been laid off, the question for that worker is simple. I mean, does this policy bring more orders to your steel mill and get you back to work? And so I think the key for the federal government is to connect their economic agenda around energy. So those two big announcements that we saw last week, the Pacific Link pipeline that'll move out more oil to the Pacific and to Asia, and the LNG2 project, which will ship more LNG to Asia, and by extension, the defense agenda, which will create more ships and defensive capabilities. How much of that economic agenda will increase demand for the Canadian supply chain, like materials in steel, which will then bring those workers back And that, I think, will be the judge of whether or not the government is keeping up its promise, its pledge.
13: Meanwhile, there's an election in Quebec today, and normally I don't preoccupy myself with provincial elections, but this one is significant because the Parti Québécois looks to be elected to government, perhaps a majority, perhaps a minority. And amongst other things, we already know that they're going to have another referendum. But I find this interesting, and you can explain why it makes no legal sense. But the leader of the Parti Québécois says he will abolish the monarchy in Quebec and he will fire the lieutenant governor. And of course, if that happens, Marco, if a legislation is not signed by the lieutenant governor, it is not law.
12: It is correct. Not to get too technical, but before a law actually takes force, it has to be signed by the monarch's key representative in each province and federally by the governor general. So you're quite right. I mean, that's the technical side of it, the legal side of it. I mean, to really change the machinery of the government, the kind of government that it is, would require amendments to the Constitution. Here are the political realities. Today, there's going to be a provincial election in Quebec. The Parti Québécois is odds-on favorite to win government. There is an open question about whether or not it will be a majority or a minority government. And that's because it's a very crowded field. So in second place, you've got the Parti Libéral du Québec, so the PLQ, and then you've got the Conservative Party in Quebec. So the Liberal Party in Quebec is mostly concentrated in Montreal, as you know, John, and then you've got a bit of a late hour surge in Quebec City, the province's capital, by the Conservatives. And there are a lot of weird vote splits. What this is really about is the leader of the Parti Québécois, PSPP, Saint-Pierre Plamondon, trying to create a culture war, essentially re-prosecuting this idea that Quebec should be separate from the rest of Canada, mostly around language and history and culture. And I think that the polls kind of reveal that most of the province has not caught on to this point to that idea. So what we'll see today is how much of a mandate he gets to continue to wage this culture war by, you know, having a referendum. He said he will not have one in the first term. We'll see. But I think that in the backdrop, what most people care about is their job security, their economic security. And on that score, Prime Minister Carney remains very popular in Quebec, in fact, more popular than any of the provincial candidates.
13: Yeah, I always remember when I was much younger and a friend of mine, French-Canadian, said he was an ardent separatist. And I said, yeah, wait till you start paying taxes.
12: Yeah, exactly. Exactly. I mean, look, this there's a lot of history here. And I think for people who have lived through two referendums, I mean, it does evoke a lot of emotion. And you know, again, you lived there for a good chunk of your life. So this is not unimportant. But I think that, we'll see how it plays out. It's quite a fascinating race to watch.
13: Meanwhile, speaking of separatism in Alberta, we discover that one of the groups that is leading the charge supporting the idea of Alberta becoming independent, a delegation of these people went down to Washington and met with business and government members and said, well, if we separate and you help us, we will give you water and oil. That, I mean, if we think Jamil Javani is freelancing, this is ridiculous.
12: Well, it is. And it's an eye opener for Federalists and the mild protest vote in Alberta who feel disenfranchised with Ottawa and who may be inclined to vote yes on the referendum question in Alberta, which I think is very dangerous. And Stephen Harper, former Conservative Prime Minister elected in Alberta, actually wrote an op-ed about this, and he warned against this kind of thinking, this kind of complacency. So I think the bottom line message here is, don't take this separatist movement in Alberta lightly, even though it is small, minority, fringe, whatever you want to call it. It is quite hardened. And they're not just arguing for Alberta separation from Canada. There is a significant percentage within that smaller fringe movement that actually want to go one step further and join the United States. And that, I know, is, I think, at the core of the argument that is being made by Federalists, including Stephen Harper, who are saying we need to get mobilized, we need to get coalesced around an argument that keeps Canada together. And that's the best way to, really exert our destiny, the way we stay strong.
13: Thanks for this. Good to have you this morning.
12: Thanks, John.
13: That is Marco Mandacino, former federal cabinet minister with the Kitchen Cabinet, flying solo today. Mark Coley in the Toronto Star has a very tongue-in-cheek and funny feature today, but not, it's actually about something fairly serious. It's a sculpture of four bronze squirrels in Joel Weeks Park, which is near Queen Street East and Broadview Avenue. And it's been there, this sculpture, for 12 years, but suddenly one of the four squirrels has disappeared. An art collector actually went to inspect the damage, saw the missing squirrel, realized that apparently they'd tried to cut the other one loose as well. So she ended up securing that and taking it back home with her for safekeeping. But as Mark Coley writes, people wonder, why would somebody steal this piece? One of three reasons, according to an expert. First, the thief may have hoped to resell the squirrel to a dealer, but no reputable dealer would ever handle stolen work. Mind you, there is always an aftermarket. There are people in the world who have things that were, you know, paintings that were stolen from art galleries, and they, you know, hang them in a special part of the house that nobody can see. Another plan might have been to melt it down, but again, the expert says no scrapyard would, in its right mind, melt down something that is obviously public art. And then the expert says only one other scenario exists, a squirrel aficionado, someone who has an existing collection of squirrel-based artwork and couldn't help but add to it. So whatever the... whatever it turns out to be, I hope they get the squirrel back. And it's just kind of sad that people vandalize public art. And when it comes to melting stuff down, clearly there are some foundries where they will do that because it's a matter of routine. You know, in cemeteries, there are those urns that you sit on a gravestone and you can put flowers in them. And routinely they go missing. And apparently people are then selling them for scrap.
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13: Now that's sassy, the raspiest and bluesiest, Sass Jordan, passing away on the weekend. So we're remembering her with her songs today. And hard to understate, she was one of those artists who, I guess some people say, yeah, she's sort of famous, but I mean, she did really well. And as a matter of fact, I got to get this shipped. I forgot to ship it off my home computer, but she told me a story in one of the interviews that we did about having a song, which was a duet, on the soundtrack of The Bodyguard. And I said, so did you get like a per record deal on that, or did you just take the buyout? And I'll let her answer the question. 707, and incidentally, Stuart McGinn was talking about one of the works of art, which was a giant projection on those silos down next to Billy Bishop Airport from Nuit Blanche. But congratulations to everybody who was participating in every way. It's a fun gathering, although it's often a cold gathering, but it just brings such incredible life to the city's downtown for a night. And it's one of those things, I think, that makes Toronto special. So I love that it happens. Let's do the five things.
25: And now, five things.
24: More in the Morning presents the five things you need to know.
13: Number one, U.S. Coast Guard suspends the search for crew and passengers from a missing Ontario Air ambulance off of Cape Cod.
26: The likelihood of finding any survivors is practically slim to nil now. So the concentration is going to be on identifying the rest of the wreckage, finding the black boxes so we can find out what actually happened. And with this information, when they find it, we'll have a lot more to report.
13: That was Keith Mackey in conversation on CTV. He is an aviation expert. Number two in the five things, Mississauga mayoral candidates spar again this evening without the incumbent, Carolyn Parrish.
27: If you want me to be 100% honest with you, I don't think debates are helpful at all. I think what's helpful is people looking at your track record, looking at the changes we've made over 2 years, reading your literature, meeting you face-to-face at group settings. This is like It's like a sword fight up there. It's not helpful at all.
13: And that is the incumbent, Carolyn Parrish, in conversation on Friday with Jim Richards. And so there are four major candidates for mayor in Mississauga. Three of them are going to be there. Carolyn Parrish won't. And so Ahmed Al-Bayoumi, who's the guy who's convening this, I'll be co-hosting with him, is going to have an empty podium for Carolyn Parrish. And he's told her she can, you know, she can come if she wants. He also said you can come sit in the front row, which I think would be hilarious. Can you imagine the three challengers debating and Carolyn Parrish sitting there in the front row glowering at them? Number three, U.S. mayor begs Canadians to visit again as Florida's government says he plans to tax Canadian snowbirds more.
2: Hey, Canadians, we like you guys. We miss you. We don't think of you as the 51st state.
3: I want Canadian tourists and Brazilian tourists subsidizing the state and making it so Florida residents pay less taxes. I don't want to give Canadians a tax cut.
13: So the first voice you heard was the mayor of Minneapolis, who seems like a likable fellow. The second was the thoroughly unlikable governor of Florida, Ron DeSantis. And his plan is that Floridians won't pay property taxes, but Canadian snowbirds will pay more in taxes. And if he doesn't think Canadians aren't pumping billions of dollars into his economy, he's a moron. Number four, Quebec to choose a new government today, and that may set the province on the path to another separation referendum.
4: Is it appropriate for a government that only has hypothetically 30% support, whether they have a minority or a majority, to embark on a discussion related to separatism? When the interesting thing...
5: They don't care, I don't think.
4: They don't care.
13: And that was Nick Nanos, wasn't it? This was the discussion panel, which looked great, but I couldn't hear it. As always, on a Sunday, we go to the same pub, and normally we watch sports. But question period was up on the screen, and I thought, oh, that looks like an interesting discussion. But, of course, the sound was off. Number five, Montreal Rays Juno Award-winning singer Sass Jordan passes away.
6: What keeps me going, I think it's probably the same thing that keeps you going, it's just... I love life. I'm having a blast, including the grotesque downs, because they just make the ups even better.
13: That was a conversation we had a couple of years ago when Sass Jordan had come out with a new album. And her passing is unexpected, although her inner circle says that she had been ailing. Nobody says what she was ailing from. But I mean, her music was amazing, but also amazing was her relentless enthusiasm and absolutely hilarious conduct. In interviews, she was always laughing, even though she sings the blues. So let's start taking a closer look at some of the stories from the five things. U.S. Coast Guard, as we heard in the five things, calling off its search. And so they were initially looking for the wreckage. They found that. It was off Nantucket. But they also... we're looking for any survivors, and the thinking is now that it's impossible anybody survived the crash, or even if they survived the crash, that they wouldn't have survived this long in the water. The plane was an air ambulance based in Hamilton, or at the very least owned by a Hamilton-based company, and there were two crew, two medical staff, and two others, one of them a patient. It was a father and son, we're told. They were Bermudans, and or Bermudians. They were on their way from Bermuda to Boston for medical attention when the plane crashed. The flight with the call sign Heartbeat 104 left Bermuda at 11:42 p.m. Friday, reported problems at 12:46 a.m. as they were approaching Nantucket, continuing on to Boston, they hoped. They told air traffic control they were coming in blind. We'll have to ask John Torrey Jr. what that actually means. Maybe means that they were, you know, the instruments were failing them and they didn't have very good visibility. But we'll find out about that. Roger said the tower, actually, they were with the New York air traffic controller. They said, Roger, you said you're coming in blind. Is that what you said? Are you declaring an emergency or no? And they did not hear back from them. Speaking of air disasters or near air disasters, the investigation continues to figure out how a guy who should never have been at the controls of a plane on its way to Israel, or any plane, as a matter of fact, how he ended up in that cockpit continues. Officials have already said the Omani co-pilot had been barred from flying by his own country because of concerns about his extremist views. Okay, how does that not get to everybody? It also remains unclear how a citizen from Oman, an Arab country that has no diplomatic relations with Israel, was allowed to fly a plane load of Israelis to Tel Aviv. And that's the thing. It is, you're not allowed, if you are from a country that does not have relations with Israel, you're not allowed to be in the crew. And then there's one last aspect where the name of every crew member and the name of every passenger was sent to Israeli intelligence, as they always do. And clearly nothing stood out for Israeli intelligence, which is a fairly significant failure. We're talking a lot about the possible separation of Quebec, although that's sort of on the far horizon. Parti Québécois will probably be elected today. And he said, yes, there'll be another referendum, but not until Donald Trump is gone. Meanwhile, Alberta separatism, several stories about that today. Stephen Harper wrote a column for the Calgary Herald, warning Albertans against setting the province on a path towards secession. And one of the things he was pointing at is there's a fear that a lot of people who don't actually want to separate are going to vote yes in the referendum on the 19th of October just because they want the province to have a larger hand. And Quebecers have done a similar thing in the past. Support for separation in Quebec has never topped, you know, been bigger than the low 30s, ditto for Alberta. But people may vote yes because they think, well, you know, let's make it look like we do want to separate, and then maybe Ottawa will pay attention.
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0: Now the latest forecast from the AM 800 Weather Center. We have fog patches clearing up this morning, then mainly sunny with the high 19 or 66. Few clouds overnight, the low 11 or 52. Tomorrow, a mix of sunshine and cloud, a 30% chance of rain, the high getting up to 24 or 75. Then for Thursday, a mix of sun and cloud, the high 21. Again, we have sunshine for today, the high 19 or 66.
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13: Good morning, John Torrey. Happy Monday.
17: Happy Monday to you too, John.
13: So everybody's talking about separatism, both in Quebec and Alberta. In Quebec, it's the matter of the Bal-Québécois looking to form the government. The vote is today. And in Alberta, it's this story about how this delegation went to Washington and said, you know, if you help us create the conditions for separation, you can have water and oil, which is outrageous. But I'll let you take this in any direction. It is called Tory's Take.
17: Well, I just wanted to really comment on the fact that you've got the Prime Minister working so hard, including bringing all these people to Toronto to talk about investing in Canada from all over the world. And I think that was a great success, that showcase for Canada. But then you have all these people. And look, I mean, in Quebec and in Alberta, let's start with Quebec. I mean, that's just politics. We're not it's not new for us to have a separatist party. And so they campaign and they win sometimes and lose most of the time. But I think this is so kind of performative, this notion of doing away with the monarchy and so on. I heard you saying earlier on that they would try. I don't even think they'll try because it's so ridiculous in terms of the context of actually having any kind of law they pass in that regard hold up. But the fact that they could win, that they're using promises like this to win, I think will destabilize Quebec. Again, not to the extent that happened in 1976. But if you go back and look at, you know, what happened to Quebec, more importantly than how much Toronto benefited from that, it's a serious matter. And then you get to Alberta, where these people are down, I mean, almost committing treasonous acts by talking about we're going to sort of bargain our water and our oil in return for you sort of treating us well if we're an independent state. I mean, this is equally ridiculous and dangerous and again, sends a signal to investors in our country that this is not a place that is particularly stable. And the one I added, which is only an election promise at the moment, but Premier Eby in BC said he was going to take an already 53% tax rate on top income and raise that by a couple of points for particularly well-to-do people. And again, people can debate the merits of that, but my view is once you get over 50% on the top marginal rate, which we have here in Ontario, Premier Ford's got the right idea. Don't dare take it any higher than that because you create a big disincentive to invest and to work, whereas Premier Eby's out campaigning on it as a big thing that he can do. So I just hope somebody's thinking about the sort of future well-being of the entire country, and I know the Prime Minister is, and that we should be encouraging our friends in those three provinces, not here, to vote accordingly. Vote for the country and for its best interest, not for some, you know, kind of Looney Tune scheme or promise that really just doesn't make sense.
13: And you have some thoughts on the STARS rather comprehensive analysis. It's a map, actually, that shows us where support lies for the three major candidates and also compares to where the support lay in previous election cycles, including ones that you were in.
17: Yeah, and if you go back even further than that, the ones when I was helping Mel Lastman to be the mayor of the amalgamated city, the truth is that the coalition that wins most of the time is a coalition that has voters from the outer suburbs or inner suburbs, I think they call them Scarborough, North York, and Etobicoke, and that usually offsets the power that a more progressive candidate will have in the city. And so really it boils down this time to Scarborough. So if people wonder why every announcement seems to be being made by Scarborough by Councillor Bradford and by Mayor Chow, that's why, because that is the battleground. Mr. Bradford, to put it in simple terms, has to win Scarborough and North York and Etobicoke to offset the strength of Mayor Chow downtown. And so they're duking it out there. It's a tie, I think, pretty much. She wanted to get elected in the by-election. So we'll see what happens, but it is kind of almost comical to see the fact that they go to Scarborough and don't seem to go almost anywhere else. But that's why, because the winner, whoever the winner is, has to have won those suburbs or been very, very close.
13: Thank you, John.
17: Thank you, John.
13: That is John Tory with Tory's Take. Incidentally, just enough time to tell you, the hot off of the presses, this just got to us. There is a new liaison strategies poll for the Mississauga mayor's race, and they have Bonnie Crombie at 30%, Carolyn Parrish at 29%, Alvin Tedjo at 26%, which is basically a three-way tie. And important to note, Tedjo has doubled his support since August. And his sell line has been so far, aren't you sick of these two people who have already been mayor yelling at each other? Go for me. So we'll see what happens tonight. There is a three candidate, because Carolyn Parrish is boycotting, but there's a three candidate debate tonight, and Ahmed Al-Bayoumi and I will be co-moderating. So mail-in balloting for the Toronto municipal race apparently has yielded actually it's the people who have requested the ballots, and it's at a tremendously low number. So a lot of people are wondering, is that because mail-in balloting is going out of style? Or is that because there's going to be a low voter turnout in this election? We'll find out, I'm sure. But the advanced polling begins tomorrow, and the election, we're very much in the final, you know, throat clearing and run up to the election. However, Duff Conacher, co-founder of Democracy Watch, has some concerns, not just about Toronto's municipal elections, but all of them. There are actually 444 different municipalities, townships, and cities holding elections. Duff Conacher joins us right now. Good morning.
4: Good morning.
13: Okay, so what's the concern?
4: Well, the concern is that municipal elections across Ontario are undemocratic and unfair in a few key ways. Candidates are allowed to mislead voters with false election promises and statements, and third party, the interest lobby groups trying to influence the elections, are also allowed to make false statements. The system overall favors wealthy candidates who have wealthy supporters, because donating huge amounts of money are still allowed. And voters are denied the right to know before they vote who's bankrolling and fundraising and campaigning for candidates. And then, of course, the voting system, you have to choose one out of many candidates in some wards, in some mayoral races, instead of being allowed to rank them and have the candidate who is supported the most by the most voters win. So all these are major problems that make our municipal elections across the province undemocratic and unfair.
13: Okay, so let's start with the first one, actually, misleading voters. So, I mean, you folks have made this tenet of your complaint about all legal or all elections for many, many years. The idea that somebody can say, if elected, I will do this, this, and this, and then they don't do any of that.
4: Yeah, I mean, we need leaders, not misleaders, and there's no penalty for misleading voters. And so you can't cast an informed ballot. Voters are essentially like they're playing poker, and they know the candidates are bluffing, but they don't know how. And their money's on the table as a taxpayer. And it's just a fundamental violation of voter rights to allow candidates and also third parties that are trying to influence the election to mislead voters and to try and influence their vote, bait them with a false promise or a false statement, and then switch after they win power.
13: Okay, and that is the business of third parties. A lot of people have been grieving that. In Toronto, for example, we have this Progress Toronto, which selects, frankly, and marshals and backs certain candidates, mostly NDPers. Then we have ABC, which is considered to be the conservative alternative to that. But you're suggesting these organizations and their shadowy ways are distorting the system.
4: They don't have to disclose who backs them, just like candidates don't have to disclose their donors, their spending, who's involved exactly. And they're allowed to spend relatively large amounts of money. And as a result, it's just a system that denies voters rights to know. You know, the fundamental right is to cast an informed vote. But if you don't know who's behind a third party or a candidate, who's fundraising for them, who are the top campaigners, who they're going to owe for a candidate once they get into office, then you can't cast an informed ballot, especially, again, when they can also mislead you and bait you with false promises.
13: Thank you for this.
4: Thanks very much for your interest.
13: Duff Conacher, co-founder of Democracy Watch. In the past, they've called for some means of punishing people who are elected who do not actually follow through on their election promises. And actually, it may not be satisfying in terms of the timeline, but there is a punishment, and that is the next election.
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12: From the National Newsroom of the Canadian Press, I'm Hannah Stoles. The Parti Québécois will form a minority government, completing a dramatic political comeback. The crowd exploded with cheers at a PQ watch party in Montreal as the party was declared elected. The PQ won only 3 seats in 2022, the lowest total ever since the party was founded in 1968. The Ontario Liberals are asking the Auditor General to investigate provincial student financial aid spending at private career colleges. The request from colleges and universities critic Tyler Watt comes after reporting by the Canadian Press showed a rapid increase in Ontario Student Assistance Program spending was concentrated with a small group of career colleges. Watt says the increases came after online-only programs became eligible for OSAP and shows a troubling lack of oversight.
18: The government opened the door to unlimited enrollment paid for by taxpayers. Then it took its eye off the ball completely.
12: Career Colleges Ontario has warned the provincial government for years about concerns it had with those increases, and ministry inspectors found what they allege was unusual activity. The lawyer for author and former University of British Columbia professor Stephen Galloway says his life and career were destroyed by sexual assault allegations. Galloway's defamation lawsuit had been delayed for years as he tried to clear his name. Daniel Burnett told a BC Supreme Court judge Monday that Galloway's case is mostly about how to calculate damages against the defendants, who he says spread unproven allegations of rape and sexual assault. The U.S. is closely tracking a fatal case of suspected pneumonic plague linked to a research facility in Russia. Russian officials say a young lab worker at an institute in Siberia died after she was diagnosed with pneumonia of an unknown cause and deny reports of an accident at the lab. They're claiming the situation is stable and there are no other infections. Former White House COVID response coordinator Dr. Ashish Jha is calling for more information from Russia.
19: You know, pneumonic plague is rare and generally doesn't spread well. So if it turns out just to be that, it will not end up becoming a major problem. But we know, given Russia's history of biological weapons development, that this could be something else. And we just need a lot more information and transparency from the Russian government about what else it could be.
12: U.S. President Donald Trump is vowing to help, calling it a big problem for Russia. Canadian rock singer-songwriter Sass Jordan died October 2nd. On top of being a celebrated artist, Jordan was known as a judge on Canadian Idol. The show's inaugural winner, Ryan Malcolm, remembers her as being the most authentic judge.
6: One thing she never did was play it up for the cameras. So, you know, if I, you know, sang a song that was good, you know, she would say, you know, great job, but, you know, this is potentially something that I would look out for. You could do better. And coming from her, you know, what an incredible mentor to have.
12: Former Stony Plains Records president Jeff Kulawick describes Jordan as bold, beautiful, and brave. This is the Canadian Press.
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0: Now the latest forecast from the AM 800 Weather Center. We have fog patches clearing up this morning, then mainly sunny with the high 19 or 66. Few clouds overnight, the low 11 or 52. Tomorrow, a mix of sunshine and cloud, a 30% chance of rain, the high getting up to 24 or 75. And for Thursday, a mix of sun and cloud, the high 21. Again, we have sunshine for today, the high 19 or 66.
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7: And the latest forecast from the AM 800 Weather Center. We have fog patches clearing up this morning, then mainly sunny with the high 19 or 66. Few clouds overnight, the low 11 or 52. Tomorrow, a mix of sunshine and cloud, a 30% chance of rain, the high getting up to 24 or 75. And for Thursday, a mix of sun and cloud, the high 21. Again, we have sunshine for today, the high 19 or 66.
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9: From the National Newsroom of the Canadian Press, I'm Karen Rebo. The Parti Québécois has won a minority government in Monday's Quebec election, completing a dramatic political comeback and paving the way for an eventual third sovereignty referendum. The separatist party captured 59 seats after the votes were counted, falling short of the 64 needed to form a majority in Quebec's legislature. But it was way better than the 3 seats the PQ had won in the last election 4 years ago. Speaking in English for only a moment during his victory speech, PQ leader Paul Saint-Pierre Plamondon had a message for Anglophones in Quebec.
10: Many of you right now might be wondering how the Parti Québécois will govern over the next 4 years. I just want to let you know very clearly that I'll be the premier of everyone in Quebec. I've said it earlier in this campaign, but we're all in the same boat and we share the same future. We have the same interests, and we have before us many challenges and problems that we will solve together.
9: Charles Millard's Liberals were elected in 40 ridings and so will form the official opposition for the third straight election, while the Quebec Conservatives, led by Éric Duhaime, will make a historic entry into the legislature and gain official party status with 19 elected members. The Coalition Avenir Quebec, which has governed the province for 8 years, was wiped off the map. Even leader Christine Frechette failed to win her seat in Trois-Rivières. All 6 souls who were aboard a Canadian-owned air ambulance that went down early Saturday in waters off Massachusetts have now been identified. The U.S. Coast Guard late Monday confirmed the Gulfstream jet carried 66-year-old Bermudian national Marilyn Bean and her 41-year-old son Sergio Lattimore, and the 4 Canadian crew members employed by Hamilton, Ontario-based Latitude Air Ambulance were identified as Captain Philip Childerhose, First Officer Thomas Farquhar, Flight Nurse Sarah Payton, and Respiratory Therapist Jolene Weir. Coast Guard officials have said the plane was on a medical flight from Bermuda to Boston with a patient and a family member when the pilot reported electrical problems and declared an emergency before it lost contact with air traffic control and descended sharply. Debris from the plane was recovered Saturday, 32 kilometers off Nantucket. Officials said Monday that a civilian vessel also found debris linked with the jet and are asking any other boaters that find anything to contact the Transportation Safety Board of Canada. And American evangelist Jim Baker has died. Baker, along with his first wife, Tammy Faye Baker, built an evangelical empire around the hugely successful The PTL Club TV show, only to lose it all over a sex scandal and financial crimes. Baker died Monday. He was 86 years old. His second wife, Lori Baker, made the statement. This is the Canadian Press. In sports, in Major League Baseball playoffs, a 4-run fifth inning helped the Tampa Bay Rays take advantage of New York's sloppy defense. They beat Cam Schlittler and the visiting Yankees 5-2 to take a 2-0 lead in their American League Division Series. Ben Rice hit a pair of homers for the Yankees in their loss. Braden Montgomery's 2-run double ignited a 3-run sixth inning, and the Chicago White Sox rallied to beat the Cleveland Guardians 4-3 to take a 2-0 lead in their Division Series. In NFL Monday Night Football, Bijan Robinson rushed for 145 yards and 2 touchdowns as the Atlanta Falcons rolled past the New Orleans Saints 45-24. And in NHL action, action Monday night. Tim Stützle scored twice and added a helper as the Ottawa Senators improved to 2-0 with a 4-1 win over Boston. And Cole Perfetti's goal midway through the third snapped a tie and lifted the visiting Winnipeg Jets to a 3-2 win over the Pittsburgh Penguins. From the Canadian Press, I'm Karen Rebo.
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17: Now the latest forecast from the AM 800 Weather Center. We have fog patches clearing up this morning, then mainly sunny with the high 19 or 66. Few clouds overnight, the low 11 or 52. Tomorrow, a mix of sunshine and cloud, a 30% chance of rain, the high getting up to 24 or 75. And for Thursday, a mix of sun and cloud, the high 21. Again, we have sunshine for today, the high 19 or 66.
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13: Just shows me that all sentient beings have grief, that grief is not an illness. It's innate in all of ourselves, and it's something to honor. So that particular story definitely floored me. But within my clients, what really blows me away is the meaning that they're able to certainly have with their loved ones, whether that's creating foundations or something. You know, I'd say a big person understands that there are no small things. And so what we identify on the surface value, something small, they find their own ways to honor their loved ones. And that action creates a big continued connection beyond the veil. So, but I would say, you know, when people are able to transform, you know, their tragedies into meaning, that always touches me in many levels.
1: Are there different kinds of grief, Jacob, from people who die to somebody who might lose a job or something like that?
13: Yes, absolutely. There's grief of, you know, let's say you lost a job or leaving a job. you're missing, you know, that point, you know, you're mourning the ending of that point. But a loved one, I'm sure too, or a relationship or an era or friendship. And sometimes things are complicated where perhaps, you know, they ended abruptly or the relationship was complicated. So complicated grief does happen when the dynamic was complicated or, you know, how it ended was very abrupt. And at the same time, you know, a lot of people will pass judgment on people. They're like, oh, you know, that person wasn't good to you anyway. I don't know why you're grieving them. And again, I think the important thing is to honor where you're at and your feelings, because it could be very detrimental when we dishonor what's going on inside. And so I think it's important to allow grief to unfold where it transforms from perhaps pain into meaning and transformation.
1: What is the difference between grief and sadness, if there is any?
13: Yeah, I mean, sadness, I do believe, is an aspect of grief. It falls under the umbrella of grief. I always say, I always heard someone say that if you have 500

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12: And the latest forecast from the AM 800 Weather Center. We have fog patches clearing up this morning, then mainly sunny with the high 19 or 66. Few clouds overnight, the low 11 or 52. Tomorrow, a mix of sunshine and cloud, a 30% chance of rain, the high getting up to 24 or 75. And for Thursday, a mix of sun and cloud, the high 21. Again, we have sunshine for today, the high 19 or 66.
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13: From the National Newsroom of the Canadian Press, I'm Karen Rebo. The Parti Québécois will form a minority government, completing a dramatic political comeback in Monday's Quebec election. PQ leader Paul Saint-Pierre Plamondon is now Quebec's premier designate. Charles Milliard's Liberals won 40 seats and will form the official opposition for the third straight election. Milliard says the new PQ government has a responsibility to listen to other parties. But when it comes to the PQ's promised sovereignty referendum, he says the PQ won't get any help from his Liberals.
14: So I want to be really clear about that. We will be very firm, solid, credible, relevant opposition. We will be collaborating on many issues that actually matters to Quebecers, but there is no way that we will collaborate in a potential referendum. No way.
13: The Quebec Conservatives, led by Éric Duhaime, will make a historic entry into the legislature and gain official party status now with 19 seats. And Quebec Solidaire held on to most of its seats, winning 9. The Coalition Avenir Quebec, which has governed the province for the past 8 years and entered the campaign with 79 seats, was wiped off the map as voters opted handily for change. The identities of all 6 people presumed dead after a Canadian-owned air ambulance went down early Saturday off Massachusetts have been released. The U.S. Coast Guard late Monday said the Gulfstream jet carried a patient and a relative, a 66-year-old woman and her adult son, both from Bermuda, as well as 4 Canadian crew members employed by Hamilton, Ontario-based Latitude Air Ambulance. The 4 were identified as Captain Philip Childerhose, First Officer Thomas Farquhar, Flight Nurse Sarah Payton, and Respiratory Therapist Jolene Weir. Coast Guard officials have said the plane was on a medical flight from Bermuda to Boston when the pilot reported electrical problems and declared an emergency before losing contact with air traffic control. Debris from the plane was recovered Saturday, 32 kilometers off Nantucket. The Transportation Safety Board of Canada is investigating. It says it will send crews to Massachusetts to help search for and recover the aircraft and its black box. California's governor is denouncing remarks made by U.S. President Donald Trump, suggesting Iran could attack 2 West Coast cities.
15: During a political rally in Nebraska Monday night, President Trump saying higher costs in the U.S., a small price to pay for a non-nuclear Iran, which could take out a city. Then,
16: let him take out Los Angeles. Let him take out San Diego.
15: Reacting, California Governor Gavin Newsom said Trump was deranged and dangerous. Los Angeles Mayor Karen Bass suggested the remarks could potentially compromise our safety. And San Diego Mayor Todd Gloria said that his city is not collateral damage. Dave Packer, ABC News.
13: This is the Canadian Press. In sports, in Major League Baseball playoffs, a 4-run fifth inning helped the Tampa Bay Rays take advantage of New York's sloppy defense. They beat Cam Schlittler and the visiting Yankees 5-2 to take a 2-0 lead in their American League Division Series. Ben Rice hit a pair of homers for the Yankees in their loss. Braden Montgomery's 2-run double ignited a 3-run sixth inning, and the Chicago White Sox rallied to beat the Cleveland Guardians 4-3 to take a 2-0 lead in their division series. In NFL Monday Night Football, Bijan Robinson rushed for 145 yards and 2 touchdowns as the Atlanta Falcons rolled past the New Orleans Saints 45-24. And in NHL action Monday night, Tim Stützle scored twice and added a helper as the Ottawa Senators improved to 2-0 with a 4-1 win over Boston. And Cole Perfetti's goal midway through the third snapped a tie and lifted the visiting Winnipeg Jets to a 3-2 win over the Pittsburgh Penguins. From the Canadian Press, I'm Karen Rebo.
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18: Legend. Now the latest forecast from the AM 800 Weather Center. We have fog patches clearing up this morning, then mainly sunny with the high 19 or 66. Few clouds overnight, the low 11 or 52. Tomorrow, a mix of sunshine and cloud, a 30% chance of rain, the high getting up to 24 or 75. Then for Thursday, a mix of sun and cloud, the high 21. Again, we have sunshine for today, the high 19 or 66.
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1: Up next, we're going live to the United Kingdom to talk with Ralph Ellis, who's back after a three-year hiatus as we talk about ice ages and ancient mysteries right here on Coast to Coast AM. You know, if it can happen to the FBI, friends, it can happen to you. 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
16: It's warm this summer, which is good. Everything's going well, I think, at present.
1: As a pilot, did you follow that Dubai plane episode from a week ago?
16: Yes. Despite the conspiracy theories, I think it is pretty much as told. A lot of the things that people were saying are simply not true. You know, masks do not deploy just because you're going in a descent. So, you know, there were many mistakes people were making.
1: Tragic, but I'm glad everybody was okay there. How'd you get involved in studying ice ages?
16: Well, just because it became a big topic in the early 2000s, you know, people talking about global warming and so on. And part of that discussion went on to ice ages. And it transpired that we don't know or did not know at that time how ice ages are controlled. you know, what are the mechanisms that give us an ice age and then an interglacial? We are in a warm interglacial at present. And I thought that was a bit odd that in the 21st century, we didn't know how these things worked. So I did a big study into it.
1: And what did you consider here? What did you come up with?
16: Well, the difference I came out with.
1: Well, I've lost you again, Ralph.
16: The difference I came out with was that CO2 was not the primary feedback agent. So everyone is talking about CO2 that can do everything at present, including creating interglacial warming. And my research came out saying it was probably dust, dust from deserts. Now, the big change I had in my paper, my peer-reviewed paper, is the deserts were CO2 deserts. It's not widely known, it's certainly not widely told on the MSM, that CO2 is plant food. It's the most important gas in the atmosphere. Without CO2, all life on Earth will die. And that nearly happened during the last ice age. So CO2 came down to about 190 parts per million. It's about half of what we have now.

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11: And the latest forecast from the AM 800 Weather Center. We have fog patches clearing up this morning, then mainly sunny with the high 19 or 66. Few clouds overnight, the low 11 or 52. Tomorrow, a mix of sunshine and cloud, a 30% chance of rain, the high getting up to 24 or 75. And for Thursday, a mix of sun and cloud, the high 21. Again, we have sunshine for today, the high 19 or 66.
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0: 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Moments. 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
5: From the National Newsroom of the Canadian Press, I'm Karen Rebo. The Parti Québécois completed a dramatic political comeback last night by winning the Quebec election. 4 years after winning only three seats in the legislature, the PQ last night won 59, enough to form a minority government under leader Paul St-Pierre Plamondon. The separatist leader told supporters during his victory speech in Montreal that he will work with Quebec's English speakers and Prime Minister Mark Carney when it serves Quebecers.
6: We're all in the same boat and we share the same future. We have the same interests and we have before us many challenges and problems that we will solve together. So I'm looking forward to work with you.
5: He's also pledged to hold a third sovereignty referendum, but only after Donald Trump leaves the White House in 2029. Charles Millard's Liberals will form the official opposition for the third straight election, while the Quebec Conservatives, led by Éric Duhaime, will make a historic entry into the legislature and gain official party status with its 19 seats. Millard says he plans to collaborate on many issues that matter to Quebec.
7: Thank you very much for your trust, and I'm going to be a great enemy for Alford. Rest assured of that.
5: But he said the PQ should never expect his Liberals to collaborate on a sovereignty referendum. The CAQ, which has governed the province for 8 years and entered the campaign with 79 seats, was wiped off the map and ended the night with none. Gatorade is a good option if you're dying of thirst, but it's a different kind of dye that has some health experts worried in the U.S. right now. Here's ABC's Mike Dubusky.
8: More than 120,000 cases of Gatorade are being voluntarily recalled due to undeclared food dyes. The FDA says the recall includes the orange and the lemon-lime flavors of Gatorade, including the zero-calorie versions. It's classified as a Class 2 recall, meaning, according to the FDA, the product may cause temporary or medically reversible adverse health consequences.
5: The recall is only in the States and not in Canada. And disgraced American evangelist Jim Baker has died. Jim Baker, along with his first wife, Tammy Faye, built an evangelical empire around their TV show, The PTL Club, only to lose it all over a sex scandal and financial crimes. In 1987, Baker admitted to a sexual encounter with church clerk Jessica Hahn and was forced to resign. He was later indicted for mail fraud, wire fraud, and conspiracy, and served time in federal prison. Here's Jim Baker on ABC News Nightline being interviewed by Ted Koppel about the scandal.
9: I feel we've made a mistake, and we're very sorry about it. And I feel that if I had it to do over again, you know, we would just say no.
5: His second wife, Lori Baker, says Jim Baker died Monday at 86. This is the Canadian Press. In sports, in Major League Baseball playoffs, a four-run fifth inning helped the Tampa Bay Rays take advantage of New York's sloppy defense. They beat Cam Schlittler and the visiting Yankees 5-2 to take a 2-0 lead in their American League Division Series. Ben Rice hit a pair of homers for the Yankees in their loss. Braden Montgomery's two-run double ignited a three-run sixth inning, and the Chicago White Sox rallied to beat the Cleveland Guardians 4-3 to take a 2-0 lead in their Division Series. In NFL Monday Night Football, Bijan Robinson rushed for 145 yards and two touchdowns as the Atlanta Falcons rolled past the New Orleans Saints 45-24. And in NHL action Monday night, Tim Stützle scored twice and added a helper as the Ottawa Senators improved to 2-0 with a 4-1 win over Boston. And Cole Perfetti's goal midway through the third snapped a tie and lifted the visiting Winnipeg Jets to a 3-2 win over the Pittsburgh Penguins. From the Canadian Press, I'm Karen Rebo.
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18: Now the latest forecast from the AM 800 Weather Center. We have fog patches clearing up this morning, then mainly sunny with the high 19 or 66. Few clouds overnight, the low 11 or 52. Tomorrow, a mix of sunshine and cloud, a 30% chance of rain, the high getting up to 24 or 75. Then for Thursday, a mix of sun and cloud, the high 21. Again, we have sunshine for today, the high 19 or 66.
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1: We're talking about ice ages. Ralph Ellis with us live in the United Kingdom. And when we come back, we'll take your calls on Coast to Coast AM. 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
9: But the amount of agricultural land and so on we get expands considerably, as now you can go up into Canada and northern Siberia and have agriculture up there as well. So warming is good. Cold is bad.
1: Even though this ice age is 5,000 years away, are we going to have remnants of it along the way that will affect us?
9: Well, the next one is about 1,000 years away. So it's actually quite close in historical terms. But as I say, it's going to be a mild one. So we're not going to plunge straight back into a complete ice age. We're almost at the bottom of the orbital cycles that cause these ice ages. So it's not going to be a very cold one this time. The orbital cycles, just very quickly, that cause this our precession, which is the wobble of the Earth, obliquity, which is the leaning angle of the Earth, and eccentricity, which is how circular the orbit of the Earth around the Sun is. And if you get all of those cycles and mix them together, you end up with these changes in the amount of sunlight that's hitting the northern latitudes. And these changes have a cycle of 22,000 years. That's the cycle between, you know, warm in the north and cold in the north. So that's what causes, that's the primary function that causes ice ages. Many of those orbital maximums don't cause an interglacial. And that was always the problem. We only get an interglacial every five or six of these orbital cycles. And that's what I had to work out within my paper. And the reason is because once you get ice in the north, it's bright white, it can reflect all of the sunlight. And it doesn't matter if we have warming in the north, because all of that sunlight is reflected away back into space. And that's why we only have an interglacial every 100,000 years or so, every five or so of these orbital cycles. That's always been a bit of a mystery, and it is fully solved within my paper.
1: All right, let's go back to the phones. Cornelius in Louisiana to get us started. Hello there, Mr.

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8: Now the latest forecast from the AM 800 Weather Center. We have fog patches clearing up this morning, then mainly sunny with the high 19 or 66. Few clouds overnight, the low 11 or 52. Tomorrow, a mix of sunshine and cloud, a 30% chance of rain, the high getting up to 24 or 75. Then for Thursday, a mix of sun and cloud, the high 21. Again, we have sunshine for today, the high 19 or 66.
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10: Six degrees in Windsor, Essex. More sunshine on the way. A high today of 19, 66 Fahrenheit. I'm Paul McDonald, AM 800 News. Coming up, France's pitches plan for equal policing, and the Parti Québécois completes a dramatic political comeback. But first, a high number of opioid overdoses reported in Windsor, Essex last week has prompted an alert from public health officials. More this morning from AM 800's Dustin Kaufman.
11: 30 overdoses were reported at local emergency departments between September 27th and October 3rd, including 17 involving fentanyl. WECOS is urging people not to use alone, carry naloxone, and call 911 at the first sign of an overdose. Residents are also reminded that the Good Samaritan Drug Overdose Act offers legal protection for those who call for help during an overdose emergency. More resources can be found online in the story on our website. Dustin Kaufman, AM 800 News.
10: Windsor mayoral candidate Fred Francis is promising a comprehensive review of police patrol coverage, staffing, and response times by neighborhood if he wins this month's election. The Ward 1 councillor is calling for equal policing across the city. Francis says he's hearing the current level of police patrols is not meeting the expectations and perceptions of residents.
12: If you have a number of officers in a certain area and then need is not there, then those officers should go out into different areas where the need also exists. So that's what we're talking about, the level of core policing, core police services, and equal policing in across the city.
10: Francis says his plan for strong and connected neighborhoods includes a light up Windsor campaign to install street lighting on all city streets. He's also committing to provide each councillor with $25,000 a year in ward funding to support priorities and improvements. There are 11 candidates running for mayor in Windsor. The Windsor and District Labor Council has released a list of candidates it is endorsing in the October 26th municipal elections. Among the mayoral candidates getting Labor support, Michael Prue in Amherstburg, Sherry Bondi in Essex, Tracy Bailey in Lakeshore, and Joe Pacchetti in Tecumseh. District Labor Council Interim President Mario Spagnolo says candidates were evaluated by a committee made up of representatives from affiliated unions.
13: Key issues that they looked at, including accountability and transparency, providing public services, advancing labor movement, and affordable housing was another criteria that they looked at.
10: Spagnolo says the Labor Council only considers an endorsement when a candidate completes a survey. As for Windsor's mayoral race, neither Drew Dilkins or Fred Francis sought Labor Council's endorsement. AM 800 News time is 5:03, sunny today, a high of 19. Traffic calming measures are coming to Road 3 West near the Jack Miner Migratory Bird Sanctuary in Kingsville. Council has approved spending up to $3,000 to install slowdown markings and white bars across the road, and will look at adding rumble strips in the future. The speed limit through that corridor is 60 kilometers an hour, but traffic studies have found drivers average 67 kilometers an hour, with 85% of drivers doing at or below 77 kilometers an hour. Councillor Sherry Lowry says the problem cannot be solved with signs and pavement markings.
2: We all have to do better driving down that road, especially when there's children and families and geese crossing it.
10: The Sanctuary First approached Council in August seeking a lower speed limit and additional traffic calming measures. Executive Director Matthew Olewski told Council at the time the Sanctuary records on average 7 to 10 geese killed along that corridor each year. The Parti Québécois completing a dramatic political comeback by winning the Quebec election. 4 years after winning only 3 seats in Quebec's National Assembly, the PQ last night won 59, enough to form a minority government under leader Paul Saint-Pierre Plamondon. The separatist leader told supporters during his victory speech in Montreal he will work with Quebec's English speakers and Prime Minister Mark Carney when it serves Quebecers. He's also pledged to hold a third sovereignty referendum, but only after Donald Trump leaves the White House in 2029. In sports, Bogdan Yakushevsky of the Spitfires has been named the OHL's Rookie of the Week. The 17-year-old Russian scored 3 goals and had 4 points in 3 games last weekend. The Spitfires are 3-3-1 on the season and are 3 points back of the Sioux Greyhounds for first place in the West Division. The Spits are back in action Saturday night at home against the Oshawa Generals. 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The forecast is next.
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10: Here's the latest forecast from the AM 800 Weather Center. A mix of sun and cloud for today with a high of 18. A clear sky for tonight, the low of 11. Some clouds tomorrow morning with southwest wind developing, the high reaching 23. We're at 6 Celsius right now. That's 43 Fahrenheit. 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
15: The days are ticking down to the municipal election. October 26th is the day. And joining us this morning to talk about a very cool initiative is Dr. Joanna Massey, who's the research lead on the Ontario Municipal Editions of Vote Compass. And that's what we're going to be talking a little bit about, is this Vote Compass, which is aimed at helping voters navigate local races across the province. Good morning, Dr. Massey.
16: Hi, good morning.
15: Well, thank you so much for being here. Okay, can you, in the simplest terms, break down exactly what Vote Compass is and how this could be helpful for somebody in Windsor?
16: Sure, of course. So Vote Compass is a tool. It asks 30 questions on a range of different policy issues. And then at the end, it shows you how you fit into the political landscape. So it compares your answers to, in Windsor, people running for mayor and for councillor. And it shows how you fit in a range of different ways. So kind of how you fit both in terms of alignment with candidates, alignment on specific issues, and also kind of how you fit more broadly in the political landscape.
15: Okay, so I'm assuming you go to a website and you do this.
16: Yes, so it's hosted at votecompass.star.com. It's also across our other media partners, so with the Spectator and the Waterloo Standard as well. This Vote Compass, we're actually running in, so we're holding it in Windsor for mayor and council races. We're also holding it across 50 municipalities in Ontario.
15: So it sounds like it's a way that, you know, you take this survey and then it kind of tells you like where your priorities most align with what candidates.
16: Exactly. That's okay. Exactly it. And then you can drill down into, you know, what do the candidates say about the specific issue? What's their reason for arguing that or for saying that? But yeah, so it asks on a 5-point scale from somewhat strongly agree to strongly disagree, and then you on all of these issues, and then it shows how you align.
15: All right. And why was this an important project for you and your team?
16: Of course. Well, municipal elections are so important. The things that municipal governments hold, the powers they hold, including libraries and policing and roads, are so important to the way we live our lives. But voter turnout at the municipal level is really low. And there's not really, because there isn't the party system at the municipal level, mm-hmm. it means that it's really difficult for people to just find out information. So it was really important for us to do something that helped voters to navigate the municipal politics landscape a little bit more. Even just, you know, who can I even vote for? What are the roles that are available that I am voting for? Is really difficult to find out. So we just wanted to help users understand a bit more about that, to try and help them, you know, understand municipal politics a bit better.
15: Yeah, because you're right. Without the party politics, it's not like, oh, I'm going to vote, you know, red, or I'm going to vote blue, or whatever it is. It's like you really have to know the candidate that you are voting for. You have to basically do more research.
16: Exactly. And, you know, for something like the mayoral race in Windsor, there's 11 people running. So that's a lot to ask people to ask the average voter to go out and, you know, find all this information about the 11 candidates who are running and where do they align with my views. So we just wanted to help distill some of that information down into something that's, you know, you can use and just shows you all of the information, because all of the candidates are asked the same questions. You can see, you know, on each question, you can compare the different candidates.
15: Okay, that sounds great. Why are you so passionate, Dr. Joanna Massey? Why are you so passionate about municipal politics?
16: Well, like I said before, it's so hugely important for the way that we live our lives and the way that we, you know, interact with where we live. And it is just such a source of, it is so difficult to find information about this. And like I said, you know, the way we operate, the way when you're walking to school or, you know, going to the shops, all of that's managed by municipal government. And yet really voters can't easily find out the information, and council meetings are pretty inaccessible
15: absolutely.
16: For the average person. And so, you know, it's important to help users try and just learn a bit more about how municipal politics works as well. We have run, you know, Vote Compass at the federal level. Users might be familiar with that, or the provincial level. But this is our first time doing a real deep dive into municipal politics, because it was so important for how we live, and there just isn't really information available.
15: Okay, sounds good. For anybody who is interested in participating in this, like you mentioned, you partnered with The Star. Can you give us the web address there if anybody wants to check it out?
16: Of course, yes. So it's votecompass.thestar.com. And it's also, so it's the top 50 municipalities, so it's by population in Ontario. So it's Windsor, it's Innisfil, it's Toronto, it's Ottawa, it's, but it's all hosted on The Star.
15: Okay, great. Thank you so much for your time. We really appreciate it. That is Dr. Joanna Massey. She's the research lead on the Ontario Municipal Editions of Vote Compass. And I'm on the website right now, votecompass.thestar.com. And there's just a Get Started button there. 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So, I don't know. I think that's a very interesting way to see what is out there.
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7: Forecast from the AM 800 Weather Center, a mix of sun and cloud for today with a high of 18. A clear sky for tonight, the low of 11. Some clouds tomorrow morning with southwest wind developing, the high reaching 23.
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9: Huron Church has lane restrictions between Malden and the expressway for road reconstruction. Follow the posted signage, expect delays, and consider alternate routes. That's expected to last until late November. A full closure remains in place on Central Avenue from Ontario to Seminole Street for water main construction. Local traffic only, that closure in effect until November 15th. Walker Road has lane restrictions between Lenz and Grand Marais for road panel repairs. Access to all businesses will remain open. That's expected to last until October 24th. And Droulard Road and Wyandotte Street East remains closed to all traffic. This as crews repaired the Via Rail Bridge over the road. Traffic on Droulard will be rerouted between Edna and Riverside, while motorists will be diverted on Wyandotte from Cadillac to Albert. That work expected to last until October 23rd. From the AM 800 Traffic Center, I'm Dustin Kaufman.
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1: where we bring you the stories, conversations, and interviews that matter.
10: The possibility of a paramedic strike in Windsor, Essex, has many people wondering what it could mean if ambulance service is reduced. The region could see six fewer ambulances during the day and three fewer overnight. With hospitals already dealing with ambulance offload delays, what would that mean for emergency care, response time, and the pressure on our healthcare system? Joining us to discuss this is emergency room physician Dr. Mitch Schulman to help us understand what patients could expect if this scenario becomes reality. Dr. Schulman, really do appreciate it. First, for people who don't work in healthcare, can you explain how ambulances, emergency department, and hospitals all depend on one another to keep the system moving?
11: It's really important. It's an integrated system. From your call to 911 to the ambulance and paramedics turning up to coming to my emergency room, it really needs to be as seamless as possible. Why? In certain cases, seconds really do count. God forbid you're having a heart attack. God forbid your heart is stopped. You're in cardiac arrest. God forbid you're having a stroke. God forbid you're having an overwhelming infection causing sepsis. Those are all situations where an immediate response by your first responders, your paramedics, your trained first responders and paramedics, getting them there quickly, getting them to take you to the right hospital, because not all hospitals can handle all situations, that's essential. And it's part of the important way that we try and minimize the suffering that people have, minimize mortality, minimize morbidity. And so the system has to work at all levels. Now, the problem becomes practically, you know, you can't guarantee, you can't know in advance how many calls you're going to get. And so staffing becomes an issue. The hours that you have available becomes an issue. There are all sorts of subtleties to how you manage a system like this. And so it becomes very important that it's well coordinated, that the teams are well trained, that they know what to do, they know what to be on the lookout for, and they know where to bring you when you have your problem.
10: I mentioned in the open there's a chance we could see six fewer ambulances during the day, three fewer overnight. If that happens, your first concern as a emergency physician and your first concern for us, the residents?
11: Well, look, the whole thing depends.

0: depends upon call volume and response time, right? If you're having a cardiac arrest, in other words, where the heart stops, every second without definitive care, every minute without definitive care, reduces the chances of you surviving, or you surviving without serious life-changing consequences. The same with a lot of other conditions. And so the key thing becomes response time. If removing those ambulances from service and the teams that staff them increases response time, then you are putting the population, you are putting people at risk. And certainly we know from past experience that delays in response are one of the key factors in determining how people do when they're having a true medical emergency. You people are new to what you're calling code blacks, but here in Quebec, we often have a situation where either no ambulances are available or ambulance response times are just so long that people take things into their own hands and they basically transport the person themselves to the hospital. Now, I understand the frustration and I understand the need to do that. The problem is not all hospitals are equipped to take care of all sorts of problems. Is it a trauma center? Is this a trauma? Is this a stroke? Is this a stroke center? Is this a heart problem? Do they have the capability of dealing with that heart problem at the hospital that you're bringing them to? And that's where the first responders and the paramedics become important. Not only do they provide immediate stabilization and care, but they know where to take you. They know which is the appropriate place for you to be with the condition and taking into account how crowded those emergency rooms are. What I would tell people to do is, God forbid you have an emergency, and just call 911. That is always the first step. Let them direct you as to what to do. They'll know what the situation is. They'll know what the resources are. They'll know what the delay is. Do not take someone to a hospital by yourselves. And I'll give you the perfect example. Someone's having chest pain. They may be having a heart attack. You're driving them to the hospital. They collapse in the car. What are you doing? What are you going to do?
1: I don't know. It's a good
0: That's
1: question.
0: That's it. Exactly. And so oftentimes it's safer to wait for the ambulance, even if it's a bit delayed, than to take the risk of transporting them yourself.
1: If you have a medical need that maybe needs instant or very quick response, they will sort that out when it comes to 911?
0: Exactly. Their job is to triage. Okay. Their job is to decide which priorities, given the resources they have the top priority, which is what I do in the emergency room as well, right? You come into the emergency room, no matter how you come, walking in by taxi, by ambulance, the first job is to triage. What priority are you? Do you need to be seen immediately? Can you be delayed 15, 20, 30 minutes? Can you be delayed a couple of hours? And the triage, no matter which service you're talking about, in the emergency room or the ambulance or 911, is exactly what's the most important part of what we do. Things have evolved, and you now have specialized services that provide the pre-hospital care and transport the patient safely to the appropriate resources. The hospitals themselves will continue to function as they always have, and there probably won't be a very big difference in terms of how they have to cope. The key thing will be how 911 deals with the situation. 911 is going to be the key factor here. Their ability to deal with the limited resources, their ability to triage appropriately, their ability to direct people, and also not make people wait very long on the phone to be able to provide that service. That becomes the other key determinant here.
1: I was going to ask you as we wrap up, what is your biggest concern? Is that your biggest concern, 911? And like you mentioned, make sure they are triaging certain circumstances appropriately. What would another concern be of yours as well?
0: My biggest concern is how the public reacts, how they interpret what to do. If they know to call 911 and they take proper care and do the right thing, hopefully we'll get through this without too many consequences. My fear is that they panic. My fear is that they say, oh my God, there's not going to be an ambulance, and they take matters into their own hands, potentially inappropriately. Remember, you have backup. Remember, there's always something there. And as long as 911 has modified their services to be able to handle what may be an increased call load and or an increased difficulty in terms of determining who gets what when, as long as they've done their job, your job is to call the right resources to call 911 before you take matters into your own hands.
1: Well, I'm glad we talked to you then, because I'm glad we could get that message out there, and hopefully maybe it even saves a life if we do see a strike on Friday. Thank you very much, Dr. Mitch. Always appreciate it.
0: My pleasure. Fingers crossed. Huh? Yeah. Better not to have the strike.
1: Again, that was emergency room physician Dr. Mitch Shulman with some important info there. Don't panic. Take a deep breath. Call 911 if you're in an emergency situation. Triage appropriately will be done by 911. As QP Local 2974, representing about 340 paramedics and support staff, and the County of Essex remain at odds with a strike possible as early as October 9th. That is Friday. The union says it's preparing for a potential job action and expects to announce the next steps Monday, while maintaining strike can be avoided if an agreement is reached. This will be discussed at County Council Wednesday evening. Again, that strike could be on Friday. The region could see 6 fewer ambulances during the day and 3 fewer overnight. I want your thoughts on this. Your concerns. How concerned are you when it comes to this? I mentioned back in August, I thought it was going to a strike. They seem very far apart. Nobody seemed to be budging either way. I thought we could see our first strike when it comes to emergency services. I'm very concerned, especially as somebody that's needed help before. I have older loved ones. Dr. Shulman, always a voice of calm, just saying again, call 911. But it is very concerning, especially as we've had cold blacks in this area. Emergency rooms overwhelmed at points. Do you think a deal will be reached? Should County Council step up to the plate? Give them more money?
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19: Six degrees in Windsor, Essex, a mix of sun and cloud today, a high of 18, 64 Fahrenheit. I'm Paul McDonald, AM 800 News. Coming up, the District Labor Council endorses 15 candidates in this month's municipal elections and an opioid alert issued. But first, if Fred Francis wins this month's mayoral election, he plans to implement equal policing across Windsor. The Ward 1 councillor has released his plan for safety, security, and crime reduction. He's promising to conduct a comprehensive review of police patrol coverage, staffing, and response times by neighborhood. Francis says he's hearing from residents they're not happy with the current level of police patrol.
20: You know, some people that have lived in neighborhoods for 30 plus years say, I used to see a patrolman or a patrol officer all the time. I no longer see that. With respect to traffic enforcement, I no longer see that. So I think we got to get back to that level of core policing and equal policing across the city.
19: Francis says his plan for strong and connected neighborhoods includes the Light Up Windsor campaign to install street lighting on all city streets. There are 11 candidates running for mayor in Windsor. The Windsor and District Labor Council is endorsing 15 candidates in this month's municipal elections. The list includes four mayoral candidates, Michael Prue in Amherstburg, Sherry Bondi in Essex, Tracy Bailey in Lakeshore, and Joe Bacchetti in Tecumseh. Interim President Mario Spagnolo says the District Labor Council is not endorsing a mayoral candidate in Windsor.
21: The only way that the Labor Council would consider an endorsement is if somebody sought endorsement through completing the survey.
19: He says Drew Dilkins and Fred Francis did not seek the District Labor Council's endorsement. 30 overdoses reported over a seven-day period last week has prompted an alert from public health officials in Windsor, Essex. The Community Opioid and Substance Strategy says that the overdoses were reported from hospital emergency departments between September 27th and October 3rd. The organization says 17 of the overdoses involved fentanyl. AM 800 News Time is 5:32. A mix of sun and cloud for today, a high of 18. Kingsville Council has decided not to reduce the speed limit along Road 3 West near the Jack Miner Migratory Bird Sanctuary. The sanctuary had approached council to lower the 60 kilometers an hour speed limit and other traffic calming measures. Council will instead spend up to $3,000 to install slowdown markings and white bars on the road. Councillor Larry Patterson says more police enforcement could be part of the answer.
22: It seems like there's a certain time of the year that these geese cannot fly, so that's why they're on the road walking. I wonder if at that time we could get a notice from Jack Miners or their group so we can let our OPP maybe have some extra patrol cars if necessary.
19: The sanctuary says an average of 7 to 10 Canadian geese are killed along that stretch of road each year. Traffic studies show drivers average 67 kilometers an hour through the corridor, with 85% of drivers doing at or below 77 kilometers an hour. Parti Québécois leader Paul St-Pierre Plamondon has brought his party back from the brink and into power. Although his party fell short of the 64 seats needed to form a majority in Quebec's National Assembly, a minority government is a big jump from winning only 3 seats back in 2022. St-Pierre Plamondon won the PQ leadership in 2020 after promising to hold a referendum if the party formed government. Just before this year's electoral campaign period began, the PQ leader said he would wait until U.S. President Donald Trump is out of the White House in 2029. In sports, forward Bogdan Yakuševski of the Spitfires has been named the OHL's Rookie of the Week. The 17-year-old Russian scored 3 times and had 4 points as the Spitfires won 2 of 3 games last weekend. Yakuševski leads all rookies in scoring with 5 goals and 9 points in 7 games. The Spits are back in action Saturday night at home against the Oshawa Generals. 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The forecast is next.
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19: Now the forecast from the AM 800 Weather Center. A mix of sun and cloud on the way with a high today of 18. A clear sky tonight, the low of 11. Some clouds tomorrow morning with gusty southwest wind developing, the high reaching 23. We're sitting at 6 Celsius right now. That's 43 Fahrenheit. I'm Paul McDonald, AM 800 News.
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0: Well, the NHL playoffs and the final will not be broadcast on free TV in Canada this coming spring. And that's because the NHL games are no longer airing on CBC, Canada's public broadcaster. Now, Friends of Canadian Media, a media lobby group, is fighting to change that. The group's goal is to get the Canadian government to enact legislation that would compel private media companies to license important sports events to TV stations that will air them for free. And joining us this morning is Sebastian Higgins. He's with Friends of Canadian Media. Good morning, Sebastian.
1: Morning. Thanks for having me.
0: Thank you for coming on the show. And yeah, this is very, very interesting. And I'm wondering why you decided to that this was something that you were going to advocate for.
1: Yeah, so it's something that we heard from our supporters right off the bat when this was announced. They were very concerned that they were losing such a nationally significant event that meant a lot to them and to Canadians around the country. And it got us to thinking about what policy tools we could use to prevent this from happening again to other important events, whether it's the PWHL, now the Olympics, the Grey Cup, the Junos, other events that bring Canadians together. And we're looking for solutions to ensure that we remain broad public access to these important events.
0: And why is it so important to you, and why do you feel like it's important to Canadians that we are able to watch this for free?
1: We feel that there's an inherent value in all Canadians watching something at the same time on the same channel, same broadcast. Because it brings us together as a country. It's part of our national identity, and Hockey Night in Canada was a prime example of that. So anti-siphoning legislation of the type that we're looking to enact in Canada is designed exactly for that. It designates events, certain broadcast events, that have public value, national cultural value beyond just their commercial value, and that they strengthen the bonds between citizens and strengthen the national identity. So we think that's something that's very important to preserve.
0: And Sebastian, what has the response been like to this, maybe both from Canadians and also from politicians as well?
1: Yeah, so we've had quite a groundswell of support on friends.ca, our website. We have a campaign running where Canadians can write to their MPs, urging them to support a policy direction from the federal government to the CRTC to research the implementation of this policy. So we have a lot of Canadians stepping up to the plate and sending that letter to their MPs. And we're talking to people in Ottawa. We'll be heading to Ottawa shortly to discuss this with MPs and decision makers in Ottawa to see if we can get some traction on this.
0: Okay. For anyone, I don't know, who maybe out there is going, well, you know, there's a lot that the government has to do. And I mean, you're talking about national defense, and we're talking big ticket issues, right, when it comes to federal politics. Mm-hmm. What would you say to people who maybe say, well, this is kind of, I mean, it's hockey. It's hockey on Saturday nights. It's a hockey final. What would you say to them?
1: Well, I would say, like, especially at this time in our history, with everything going on in international politics, Canadian identity, protecting Canadian identity, protecting the things that bring us together as Canadians are more important than ever. We understand that this government is very busy, has a lot of things going on in many fronts, but the CRTC, which regulates Canadian broadcasting policy, is specifically designed to investigate and implement these types of policies. And so they have done so in many other fields of Canadian broadcasting, whether it's content requirements, local news obligations, accessibility rules, etc. So we're just asking the government to pass this on to the CRTC, get them working on it, because they have the tools and expertise to work on this.
0: Yeah. And I would argue, Sebastian, myself personally, that, I mean, it kind of, hockey over the years, I mean, sports in general, has kind of, it's become way less accessible to a lot of people. Because I know, if you live in Canada, like, you're spending, by the time you get all these subscriptions, these digital subscriptions, you're paying somewhere between $500 to about $900 per season, because, you know, obviously now you watch some of the national games on Amazon Prime. You got to get that. You got to get TSN Direct. You got to get Sportsnet Plus. Like, it is becoming, it feels like, especially if you were a kid, you know, or somebody who can't fork out, I mean, $500 to $900 a season, like, it's becoming less and less accessible.
1: Absolutely. And we strongly believe that participating in Canadian cultural life shouldn't require multiple streaming subscriptions. Especially for seniors, low-income Canadians, families, this is just another additional expenditure to add to their household bill that a lot of people can't afford. And they shouldn't have to pay through the nose just to enjoy Canada's pastime, which is hockey, right? And it's not just hockey. It's the Olympics. It's cultural events like the Junos. Canadians should enjoy broad access to those without having to pay for another subscription when they're already tight for cash.
0: You know, Sebastian, do you think that these subscriptions, like, this will be around long term? Like, do you think that Canadians will continue to fork over big bucks to watch these games? Or do you think that we're going to get to a time where these companies are like, we're going to have to change the system we have because people aren't spending this anymore?
1: Yeah, I think people are already having to make those choices. Mm-hmm. They're picking one subscription over another. And what's happening is people will have to pick between, you know, Rogers, Bell, whatever it is, Sportsnet Plus, Amazon Prime. They'll have to pick one, and then they'll be able to see maybe one or two games a week, and then hockey will become this kind of niche consumer product, as opposed to this kind of nationally significant cultural event that we all participate in. And, you know, that will just lower our social cohesion as a country. We'll have less unifying moments to bring us all together. And people will have to make these consumer decisions by themselves in their own households without retaining that kind of connections to Canadians all across the globe, or all across the country, rather. And we think that's a shame.
0: All right. Well, thank you so much for speaking with us, and all the best of luck. Keep us updated on how this goes and what happens when you do reach head to Ottawa. That is Sebastian Higgins, who is with Friends of Canadian Media and their media lobby group that's fighting to change the fact that we as Canadians will not be able to watch NHL playoffs in the final. It will not be broadcast on free TV in Canada this coming spring, and they're hoping that the government will change that.
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10: Forecast from the AM 800 Weather Center, a mix of sun and cloud for today with a high of 18, a clear sky for tonight, the low of 11, some clouds tomorrow morning with southwest wind developing, the high reaching 23.
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11: Full closure remains in place on Central Avenue from Ontario to Seminole Street for water main construction. Local traffic only. This closure will be in effect until November 15th. Ford Boulevard will be closed between Reginald Street and Coronation Avenue for the installation of new sanitary and storm sewers, pavement, water main, and street lighting. That work ongoing 7 to 7 until December 12th. Through October 22nd, St. Patrick's Avenue will be closed between Tecumseh Road West and Algonquin Street for sanitary sewer work. Local traffic only, with the work taking place from 7 to 6 daily. And Howard Avenue and Division Road will have lane closures in both directions between the expressway and Marinette for road work. That work expected to last until mid-October. From the AM 800 Traffic Center, I'm Dustin Kaufman.
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7: When you hear the term El Nino, or in our particular case, what scientists are calling a super El Nino, maybe the strongest one on record, you may think that we should be talking to someone about the weather. What does that mean for, you know, into the fall, into the winter? But we wanted to reach out to someone maybe with a little bit different spin on what a super El Nino could mean. We welcome on to the shift Dr. Susan A. Dudley. She's a professor at the Department of Biology at McMaster University. Dr. Susan, good afternoon.
12: Good afternoon.
7: And people may be wondering, well, why are we getting someone from a biology department? Well, I was reading this article about the super El Nino, and it could delay fall colors?
12: Yeah, I mean, even though the El Nino is something that happens in the southern Pacific Ocean, it affects our local weather. And our local weather has big effects on how leaves turn color in the fall.
7: When I was reading this, honestly, I never put the two and two together. It makes so much sense once you spell it out for me, you know, mouth-breathing moron over here. But so I guess looking out, what could we see for a fall? Like, when would we normally expect leaves to be changing, and then where or when will they be changing?
12: Okay, good question. So we expect the leaves to change when the trees start getting the cues that winter is coming, and that's partly day length, but it's also partly temperature, and especially nighttime temperature. I was hearing before we started the interview that you're expecting maybe a frost tonight.
7: Yep.
12: And that's a really good cue for the start of the leaves changing, because that indicates to them that, you know, winter is coming. So leaves turn color as a way to protect themselves when they're kind of doing this orderly withdrawal of all the resources in the leaves down into the roots and saving them up for spring. So it's kind of plant housekeeping, and the pretty red colors are actually a sunscreen to protect the leaves and the metabolism of the leaves during that process. So they need it especially in bright days that are cold. So the problem with El Nino, it is maybe giving us a mild fall, which might delay or lengthen the fall color season. And if it's really good for the plants, it's not necessarily good for how we see them, because they keep photosynthesizing because the temperatures are warm enough. It might delay the fall colors, or it might happen so slowly that we don't see the spectacular change.
7: So that could change the intensity of the, the hue of the HUE, like the hues of the colors. Will it not be as vibrant because there's a super El Nino around?
12: It's possible. If it's really nice for the plants, it may not be really nice for us viewing the fall colors. If the weather is nice enough that they can don't need the fall color to protect themselves, then it is better. As long as, I mean, El Nino is different from the kind of drought we had last year, which really does damage to the plants. The El Nino is kind of lengthening the growing season. So it's, as long as we get enough rain, it's not a bad thing for the trees. It just may cause the colors not to be so vibrant, because we don't get our usual cold but sunny patterns.
7: Yeah, I could see people that normally go, you know, snowmobiling in the northern parts of Ontario. I lived in Sudbury for 5 years. I lived in, you know, northern Alberta for 10 years as well. And people would always come up just as, you know, a road trip to go see the foliage and everything else. So I could see the tourism dollars of that maybe shifting as well. You know, you book this so far in advance, an Airbnb or a hotel in the northern part, and then you get up there and it's just kind of like oh, they're still sort of green or maybe just a little brown.
12: Mm-hmm. Yeah, I mean, well, working in plant science is like being a farmer or a tourism operator. The weather is always wrong for what you want to happen. And so, I mean, because there's variation year to year. But the El Nino is piling on top of that. It's like milder weather, except maybe extreme events more often.
7: I know that down here in Windsor, Essex, we had the first sighting of a lantern fly here. Has that changed much when you're doing studies in biology, like with, you know, the planet getting warmer and things sort of feel like they're creeping a little bit higher? Should we be looking, you know, I don't know, in the middle of the U.S. on what they deal with agriculturally, then know that will eventually make its way to here?
12: Yes, it will. And I think the street trees are actually kind of a canary in the coal mine because they live in more stressful conditions. They're not surrounded by other trees to kind of mediate those effects. So where we see these more extreme climate events, we see it especially in the street trees. And even with the coming of the emerald ash borer, that happened first with the isolated trees and later in the forest. So, I mean, the trees that we see most often are the ones that are most affected by the changes, the global changes.
7: Dumb question. When you say street trees, do you mean actual trees on the street?
12: Yeah, so urban trees. So ones that are planted in parks, on university campuses. They're often kind of big specimen trees, but they're subject to a lot more trampling and lots of sun.
7: Could we see some trees that like, I don't think that there will ever be a time where orange groves start going into Windsor Essex County, but could we see some trees that are, you know, native to southern parts of the U.S. slowly make their way here, or maybe like on purpose make their way here? Could our zone change, I guess, would be a question? I think we're a zone 7 down this way.
12: Yeah, I mean, it's pretty warm there. I mean, we are southern Ontario. We're at this extreme of north of the range of the Carolinian forest. So there's a lot of tree diversity that may possibly come north as the weather changes. This is something that people do restoration are concerned about. Do you restore with the plants from the area, or do you introduce a few southern genes so they can cope with the changes?
7: Do you have an answer to that one?
12: So there are people who are promoting that we do some sort of careful, you know, artificial migration to let the trees be a little bit pre-adapted to the climate change that's coming. What's really bad is everything is very fragmented. So what would naturally, by roads, by agriculture, so the natural processes of migration, I mean, 14,000 years ago, there was a glacier where you are, are not so possible anymore because all the organisms have to cross over a lot of human-made barriers.
7: I just bring this up because we had a tornado event at the beginning of September out where I live, and I lost about 3 or 4 trees so far this summer. I lost a willow, which I'm not too sad about, an oak tree, which I was partial to, but it was in the middle of hydro line, so that had to come down, and half of a silver maple. So now I'm in the process of trying to replant something in its place because, I mean, it provided so much shade for me that I'm playing a game of, you know, I'm just listening to this and writing things down of whether I should be looking at something that isn't migrating here as fast as we want, or, like, you know, I'm playing that game. I'm planting trees that, you know, may not have fruit or have a lot of shade for, you know, 10, 15, 20 years.
12: Okay, so I'm going to promote locally native trees to you. I mean, silver maples are beautiful. There's lots of them in Hamilton, and they are so breakable. So they're what goes down in wind events. So they grow very fast, but mm-hmm. they're fragile.
7: So not that. I live on Lake Erie, and there's wind all the time, whether I like mm-hmm. it or not. There's just constant wind. And I don't want to turn this into a my own little personal, now that I have your ear, you know, what should I be looking at the tree nursery segment? Well,
12: yeah, I mean, check your local native plant nursery and get their advice on that.
7: Perfect. Well, I appreciate your time, Dr. Susan Dudley. Thank you.
12: Okay, great to talk to you.
7: That is Dr. Susan A. Dudley. She's the professor of the Department of Biology at McMaster University, helping us out with this Super El Nino event that we have down here. Well, I mean, it's globally that it's happening. And the delay in the tree colors, which the fall colors in Ontario may be a little bit later than we want. So if you do have plans to go up north to go see the foliage, you may want to, I wouldn't say cancel your plans, maybe delay your plans, or even just check out a couple, you know, live videos or live cameras to see if they're actually changing as you want them to change. The last thing I would want is for you to book an entire vacation to go, even go for a quick little drive out into the county or out into, you know, northern parts of this province and then not see the full splendor that is the foliage. As someone who lived in Sudbury, like I mentioned a few different times for 5 years, I would constantly in the fall hop on the motorcycle, go to Manitoulin Island, and those rides on that island, gorgeous. I can only imagine if I went there and, oh, things are still green, maybe a little bit brown.
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10: Six degrees in Windsor Essex. Another sunny day on the way with a high of 18, 64 Fahrenheit. I'm Paul McDonald, AM 800 News. Coming up, France's promises equal policing across Windsor and traffic calming measures in Kingsville. But first, an alert has been issued by the Windsor-Essex Community Opioid and Substance Strategy. It follows 30 opioid overdoses reported at hospital emergency departments over a seven-day period between September 27th and October 3rd. Officials say 17 of those overdoses involve fentanyl. People who use opioids are being reminded to avoid using alone, start with a small amount, and avoid mixing substances. They're also urged to have naloxone available and to call 911 immediately if a person appears to be experiencing an overdose. Equal policing across the city. That's a promise from Windsor mayoral candidate Fred Francis. The Ward 1 counselor says he's hearing the current level of patrols in neighborhoods does not meet expectations and perceptions of residents. Francis says he will conduct a comprehensive review of police patrol coverage, staffing, and response times by neighborhood.
18: I think the city is in need of equal policing in all the wards and all the neighborhoods, and that's what I'm hearing from residents, is that they no longer see the same level of patrol that they used to see. So it's a matter of equal policing across the city and ensuring that the traffic enforcement and the patrol and investigation is done in a core way that supports all the different wards, all the different neighborhoods.
10: Francis says his plan for strong and connected neighborhoods includes a Light Up Windsor campaign to install street lighting on all city streets. He's also committing to $25,000 in annual ward funding to support priorities and improvements. Francis is one of 11 candidates running for mayor in Windsor. More than a dozen candidates running in this month's municipal elections have received the endorsement of the Windsor and District Labor Council. The mayoral candidates backed by Labor include Michael Prue in Amherstburg, Sherry Bondi in Essex, Tracy Bailey in Lakeshore, and Joe Pichetti in Tecumseh. District Labor Council Interim President Mario Spagnolo says part of backing specific candidates is to increase voter participation in the election.
19: We do know in the past there has been low voter turnout for municipal elections, so I think it underlines the importance of the democratic process and being involved in making sure your voice gets heard, because this is your opportunity to allow your vote to count for something.
10: Spagnolo says the Labor Council only considers an endorsement when a candidate completes a survey. As for Windsor's mayor's race, neither Drew Dilkins or Fred Francis sought the Labor Council's endorsement. AM 800 News Time is 6:03, a mix of sun and cloud for today, the high of 18. Kingsville Council has approved spending up to $3,000 on traffic calming measures on Road 3 West near the Jack Miner Migratory Bird Sanctuary. The sanctuary went to council in August asking for the posted 60 kilometers an hour speed limit to be lowered over safety concerns for children and wildlife. Council has instead approved installing slowdown markings and white bars on the road and will look at adding rumble strips in the future. Deputy Mayor Kimberly DeYoung says the issue extends beyond a single stretch of road.
20: I would love to see traffic calming be part of our priority when we're making roads in the first place, and just get everybody calm, traffic calm.
10: The sanctuary says an average of 7 to 10 Canadian geese are killed along that stretch of Road 3 West each year. Quebec voters made it clear they wanted a change after 8 years of Coalition Avenir Quebec rule. They've elected a Parti Québécois minority government, bringing the party back from the brink and paving the way for a third sovereignty referendum. After being reduced to 3 seats in the 2022 election, the PQ under Paul St-Pierre Plamondon stormed back to form a government by winning 59 seats in the election yesterday. The CAQ went into the campaign with 79 seats, but ended the night with none. The Liberals were elected in 40 ridings and formed the official opposition, while the Quebec Conservatives won 19 seats for a historic entry into the legislature. Disgraced American evangelist Jimmy Baker has died at the age of 86. Baker, along with his first wife, Tammy Faye, built an evangelical empire around their TV show, The PTL Club, only to lose it all over a sex scandal and financial crimes. In 1987, Baker admitted to a sexual encounter with church clerk Jessica Hahn and was forced to resign. Baker was later indicted for mail fraud, wire fraud, and conspiracy, and served time in a federal prison. In sports, Bogdan Yakushevsky of the Spitfires has been named the OHL's Rookie of the Week. The 17-year-old Russian scored 3 goals and had 4 points in 3 games last weekend. The Spitfires are 3-3 3-1 to start the season and are 3 points back of the Sioux Greyhounds for first place in the West Division. The Spits are back on the ice Saturday night at home against the Oshawa Generals. AM 800 News, time is 6:05. Let's get our first check of business for this Tuesday morning.
1: Markets finished trading yesterday on a high note. Tech gains lifted Toronto's S&P TSX by 15 points to close at 35,518. In New York, the Dow climbed 90 points, while the Nasdaq jumped by 286. In Tokyo this morning, the Nikkei rose by a percentage, so too did the Hang Seng in Hong Kong. Our dollar's trading overseas around 70.06 cents U.S. The Parti Québécois earned a minority government in last night's Quebec election. Leader Paul Saint-Pierre Plamondon has pledged a third sovereignty referendum that's raised investment concerns among business leaders. On Parliament Hill, MPs spar over the government's 243-page economic and labor bill. The Tories question whether the Building Canada Strong Act will actually speed up projects. The Liberals, meanwhile, say it gives businesses the certainty they need to get projects off the ground. And as Thanksgiving approaches, experts say an all-Canadian dinner is possible. They say many staples like turkey and potatoes are produced here, but it's trickier with pantry staples like spices and oils, since they aren't. From the Canadian Press, I'm Aaron Sousa.
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0: Okay, the weather forecast for today. Beautiful, high of 18 or 64. Tonight, low of 11 or 52. Oh, sorry, mix of sun and cloud tonight. Today, Wednesday, 23 or 73. Those temperatures really, really warming up tomorrow. They're talking about lots of sun. And Thursday, 21 or 70. And the current temperature right now, it is chilly out there. I could not believe how cold it was when I got up, got moving. Six is the current temperature, or 43 degrees.

0: It's good to be back with you guys. Producer Steve and Paul McDonald, Meg Roberts.
1: Really? Are you happy to be back?
0: Not really. No. I feel like I've been off like forever.
1: You have.
0: Oh.
1: That's all, I feel the same way.
0: Yeah. And it wasn't for like any medical issues or family drama or anything
1: snoozing.
0: Like that. I was just like using up vacation days and watching the Lions suck on Sunday night, looking at my grass. I cut my grass seed for the first time. It looks outstanding. I was so excited.
1: Oh, that's good.
0: And screaming and bouncing up.
1: That's exciting.
0: It was exciting. So
1: yeah, I feel like you have been off for a long time. But I feel like you took off a good stretch, like beautiful time of the year.
0: Oh, yeah. No, I love this time of year to spend outdoors. I was outside all day yesterday. I say the first time this morning, though, I put the butt warmers on in the car. And a little bit of the heat this morning was 6 or 43 when I first got in the car this morning. Looks like we're still there now.
1: I even had my steering wheel heater on.
0: Wow, and your fancy Buick from Amherstburg GM Chevrolet.
1: Yes.
0: Wow, look at you, fancy pants.
1: Warming up the hands. But that's how chilly it was out this morning.
0: Yeah.
1: It was a different type of cold this morning, not what we've previously experienced.
0: But as you mentioned, warmer temperatures, it looks like as we head into Thanksgiving weekend.
1: Yeah, I know. Woohoo! Thanksgiving!
0: 19 or 66 on Monday, 24 or 75. I always think of that as Thanksgiving, the Sunday, because we usually do dinner on Sunday. And that's, I wonder if that's near a record high.
1: 24? I don't know. I bet you there's been some real warm Thanksgivings in our region, but 24 the forecast for Sunday.
0: See,
1: Thanksgiving weekend, beautiful.
0: Are Thanksgivings too early?
1: No,
0: shouldn't be 24 or 75. Shouldn't go swimming on Thanksgiving.
1: No.
0: Oh, get out of the pool, kids. The turkey's done.
1: Perfect time for Thanksgiving.
0: No,
1: you know, but then it gets too close to Christmas. Like
0: so
1: the
0: you
1: Americans.
0: Don't like the U.S. Thanksgiving?
1: No.
0: To me, I like it because it like kicks off this whole month.
1: No.
0: Of holiday season.
1: We're already busy around the holiday season. Things are already a little bit nuts. I can't imagine putting on the massive Thanksgiving dinner and doing the whole thing just like a month. What is it? About a month before Christmas?
0: Right, yeah.
1: No, it's too much. It's
0: Lions,
1: a lot to
0: football.
1: Do.
0: I mean, it's kind of a pseudo holiday here since we're so close to the border and the Lions play. I think those are the two factors that go into us. A lot of people have U.S. relatives or maybe they're from America themselves. Warmest Thanksgiving Day in Windsor, Essex history was Monday, October 8th, 2007. We hit 32.5 Celsius, 90 Fahrenheit.
1: We won't even be close to a record
0: then. I don't
1: then.
0: Recall that. No.
1: Wow.
0: I thought this would be close.
1: I don't, and I like the fact that we can actually get out on Thanksgiving. Like, we can actually get out, enjoy the weather on the long weekend.
0: Okay.
1: I love it. And it's, I mean, it's still a beautiful time of the year. The colors are changing. It still feels like fall with a little warm weather.
0: People's pools are still open. Paul McDonald and his grandson are
1: swimming still.
0: They're still swimming.
1: Well, good for them.
0: Yeah. Okay. Well, enough of that. Warm or cold Thanksgiving? 792-2559.
1: Adam's saying almost time to cover the begonias.
0: Yeah, you got to cover the begonias for sure. Sandy McDonald and our horticulturist and Wendy Trahan would probably tell you about that with the risk of frost, perhaps, in the forecast soon.
1: Yeah. I mean, it does seem like overnight temperatures last night were the coolest they're going to be in a little while here, but we're getting closer to that, that's for sure.
0: Okay.
1: The big F word.
0: All right. Very nice. Very nice. Today is National Coaches Day.
1: Yeah.
0: I would think this would hit with you.
1: Oh,
0: you probably had some great coaches over the years athletic career.
1: I've had some amazing coaches. I don't even want to throw names out there because I know I'm going to miss
0: names.
1: Some.
0: Name names. Come on, name names.
1: I don't want to miss anybody, but Stacy Ditchfield. Shout out Stacy Ditchfield. Dave Steen, who is also
0: an
1: Olympian.
0: Oh, I'm familiar with his work, yeah.
1: Yes, I played soccer with his daughter. An amazing coach. Just an amazing guy. From Colchester North, Kevin Clausen, Mr. O, Izzy Ozier, in high school, Mrs. Lindsay, Miss Perron. I mean, just I've had phenomenal, phenomenal coaches over the course of my life. And I mean, here's the thing about coaches, good coaches. I really feel like they contribute so major to your development, your growth as a human. The coaches have the ability to do that. They have the ability to make or break you.
0: Yeah, no, it makes a big difference, and it can make a big difference, especially like with kids maybe that don't have a great family life or don't have, you know, great parents at home.
1: Yeah.
0: They rely on coaches and teachers. And, yeah, we had some great coaches growing up. Jeff Dragich and Fred Gutz, Carl Merton, were our baseball coaches for a number of years. And will you believe this, Meg, that me and a couple of my buddies, for our volunteer hours for high school, we coached little kids in baseball.
1: Oh, that's cute. Yeah.
0: Yes. I know, that was fun.
1: It's actually so fun. They're so funny, little kids playing anything.
0: Right.
1: And it's so not about the sport that it just makes it even more entertaining.
0: Yep.
1: That's good.
0: How would you like Dan Campbell to be your coach?
2: We're going to kick you in the teeth. And when you punch us back, we're going to smile at you. And when you knock us down, we're going to get up. And on the way up, we're going to bite a kneecap off. All right. And we're going to stand up. And then it's going to take two more shots to knock us down. And on the way up, we're going to take your other kneecap. And we're going to get up, and then it's going to take three shots to get us down. And when we do, we're going to take another hunk out of you.
1: Honestly, I think I would love Dan Campbell as a coach.
0: Yeah.
1: But I wish, like, let's bring some of that energy back, no?
0: That's exactly what I've been thinking this year.
1: Yeah, where is that energy?
3: That's just what the doctor ordered, man.
0: Dan seems a little down these days. I don't feel it from Dan Campbell like we heard in those that first clip there when he took the job. Like that attitude is not there. The momentum, the attitude, the you know, villains thing.

0: quite made it to the top. Yeah. You have to have talent, and you have to have a little bit of luck, too.
1: Mm-hmm. Definitely. I don't know. I keep saying this, and maybe I'm going to regret this, but there is still lots of season left.
0: There is. It's only four games.
1: I know.
0: We're just nicely into October.
1: We're just surprised with, I don't know, basically the defense. we're surprised. And not in a pleasant way. We're not pleasantly surprised. We're the opposite
0: right,
1: of that.
0: Right.
1: But we'll see. We'll see.
0: Okay. Yeah.
1: All right. Well, it's 6:17. Let's just get to your traffic here. And no issues on the roads to report this morning. 519-792-2559. Dustin Kaufman, what's our construction look like?
2: Huron Church has lane restrictions between Malden and the expressway for road reconstruction. Follow the posted signage, expect delays, and consider alternate routes. That's expected to last until late November. A full closure remains in place on Central Avenue from Ontario to Seminole Street for water main construction. Local traffic only, that closure in effect until November 15th. Walker Road has lane restrictions between Lenz and Grand Marais for road panel repairs. Access to all businesses will remain open. That's expected to last until October 24th. And Troulard Road and Wyandotte Street East remains closed to all traffic. This as crews repair the Via Rail Bridge over the road. Traffic on Troulard will be rerouted between Edna and Riverside, while motorists will be diverted on Wyandotte from Cadillac to Elbert. That work expected to last until October 23rd. From the AM 800 Traffic Center, I'm Dustin Kaufman.
1: All right, thanks so much for that, Dustin. And let's take a look at your gas prices for today. $187.9 for gas, according to affordableenergy.ca, and $244.9 for diesel. No change from yesterday. Coming up, Paul is going to join us, and we'll talk a little bit about the new Transit Windsor UMO utility app, mobility app, UMO? Is that how we're pronouncing that? More on that up next.
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0: Hey, good morning, everyone. 6:19 on AM 800. 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
5: Okay, it's a very chilly start to the morning, but it's going to warm up today. High at 18 or 64. They're calling for a mix of sun and cloud. Tonight, low of 11 or 52. And Wednesday, tomorrow, warming up to 23 or 73 Fahrenheit. Thursday, 21 or 70, and they're calling for sun both Wednesday and Thursday. The current temperature right now, get the mitts out, 6 degrees or 43 Fahrenheit.

0: 623, little Miley, Hannah Montana this morning here on AM 800, who's all over my TV when I'm watching the baseball playoffs with her Peloton treadmill.
1: I didn't notice that.
0: I sure did.
1: Wow.
0: Oof.
2: The commercial is Miley Cyrus on a treadmill?
0: Yeah.
2: To this song?
0: She's like, no, not to this song.
2: Oh,
0: she's just promoting. She's
2: see.
0: Like their spokesperson or
2: I
0: whatever
2: see.
0: You want to call it.
1: I'm a fan of Miley.
0: Yeah.
2: Are you?
1: Miley's, I am a fan of Miley.
0: Miley's pretty amazing because, you know, where she came from, you know, with her dad and being, you know, had, well, kind of a one-hit wonder, wasn't he? Billy Ray Cyrus, Achy Breaky Heart.
1: That's it.
2: Yeah, I mean, I think people knew him, but yeah, continue. Okay.
0: And then, you know, being Hannah Montana and being like a, you know, a teeny bop star and then turning herself into an adult star.
1: Yeah, I think she has an amazing voice. I like her because at least I've come across two. She has redone two Bob Dylan songs.
0: Oh, which that's why.
1: Which are absolutely amazing.
2: But
1: her
2: this
1: versions.
2: This Wrecking Ball era was she was a little bit out of it for a while. Remember, she was. She had some, you know, just kind of strange public moments, and I think she wasn't feeling her best. But it sounds like she's come back around.
1: She has gotten sober.
2: Yep.
1: I mean, she split from her boyfriend
2: husband
1: for many years, and. I'm a fan.
2: I like it. Okay.
1: I like Miley.
2: Okay. Oh, the boys love Miley.
0: Good stuff. Okay, so let's talk about Transit Windsor. They have officially launched now the UMO app.
1: The UMO Mobility app. Yeah, this is all part of a multi-million dollar investment Transit Windsor making to modernize transit services. This app, I mean, it does a number of things. Riders can download the free UMO app. After signing up, they can load and reload funds, manage transit accounts, access trip planning, real-time transit information. I mean, literally bringing the service into the 21st century.
0: About time, right?
2: Yeah, I think so.
1: When you think about it, I mean, I've heard you talk for years about, you know, really when you get on a bus, should you really have to dig in a pocket and have exact change? You can still pay the fare with exact coins or whatever.
0: Whatever you put in
1: the
0: little thing.
1: I mean, here we are in 2026. Yeah. You should be. I still would like to see, and I'm not 100% sure, but you know, a tap feature would be nice too.
0: Yeah,
2: with
0: why
2: the
0: don't
2: credit
0: they
2: card?
0: Have the tap?
1: I think that's part of all this, but I'm sure I can be corrected by those.
0: Yeah, let us know. Like, are you happy about this?
1: Have
0: you?
1: 12,000 people have already downloaded
0: that's
1: this
0: a lot.
1: App. Yeah, 12,000 people have downloaded the app, so it's huge.
0: Yeah.
1: Again, transit users can still continue to pay cash fare or use the UMO reloadable card if they're not using the UMO app. So if you don't have the UMO app, you can get the UMO reloadable card, which you just load up the cash on.
0: Hmm.
2: Okay. There we go.
0: Yeah, I don't know why you had to go through all this to do this when you could just, you know, tap your phone or your card or your debit or whatever.
1: That would be nice, right?
2: Yeah,
1: I mean,
2: you can
1: some
2: do that
1: people
2: in Toronto.
1: You
2: know,
0: right.
2: Yeah.
0: Yeah. Why? Well, all government levels contributed towards 3.53 million for this project.
1: Yeah,
0: would you just buy debit machines?
2: I know, but you know, it's pretty easy now. If you have the app, you just load the app with some money from a credit card or whatever, and there you go. Bada boom, bada bang. But I know if you're not going to use it regularly.
1: Yeah, and the second phase of this project, planned for next year, 2027-28, will include replacement of fare boxes across the Transit Windsor fleet.
2: So okay.
1: Maybe
2: well, congratulations, Transit Windsor.
1: Yeah, nicely done.
2: We're getting into the more modern times here.
1: Yeah.
2: That's good. And I'm sure that will enhance ridership.
1: And really, when you think about it, as our population continues to increase, and just given the high cost of vehicles and gasoline, there are a lot of people who are opting instead, looking for other options for getting around. And transit, obviously, is the number one.
2: Well, I say that all the time. And I know, you know, that's why I believe in improving our transit system. Because if you think the next generation of kids are going to get that used car at 18 years old and be able to afford the insurance on it and afford the high gas prices, like, it's just not the way it's going to go anymore.
1: Yeah. Mm-hmm.
0: Okay, Paul's up next with news, including how about some equal policing for every Windsor neighborhood? Do you want to see Officer Bill roaming your street? We'll get to that next on AM 800.
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1: Six degrees in Windsor Essex, a mix of sun and cloud for today, a high of 18, 64 Fahrenheit. I'm Paul McDonald, AM 800 News. Coming up, Labour backing 15 candidates in this month's municipal elections and 30 opioid overdoses prompts an alert. But first, Windsor mayoral candidate Fred Francis is promising a comprehensive review of police patrol coverage, staffing, and response times by neighborhood if he wins this month's election. The Ward 1 councillor is calling for equal policing across the city. Francis says he's hearing the current level of police patrols is not meeting the expectations and perceptions of residents.
20: If you have a number of officers in a certain area and the need is not there, then those officers should go out into different areas where the need also exists. So that's what we're talking about, the level of core policing, core police services, and equal policing in across the city.
1: Francis says his plan for strong and connected neighborhoods includes a Light Up Windsor campaign to install street lighting on all city streets. He's also committing to provide each councillor with $25,000 a year in ward funding to support priorities and improvements. There are 11 candidates running for mayor in Windsor. The Windsor and District Labour Council has released a list of candidates it's endorsing in the October 26th municipal elections. Among the mayoral candidates getting Labour's support, Michael Prue in Amherstburg, Sherry Bondi in Essex, Tracy Bailey in Lakeshore, and Joe Pacchetti in Tecumseh. District Labour Council Interim President Mario Spagnolo says candidates were evaluated by a committee made up of representatives from affiliated unions.
21: Key issues that they looked at, including accountability and transparency, providing public services, advancing labour movement, and affordable housing was another criteria that they looked at.
1: Spagnolo says the Labour Council only considers an endorsement when a candidate completes a survey. As for Windsor's mayoral race, neither Drew Dilkins or Fred Francis sought the Labour Council's endorsement. A high number of opioid overdoses reported in Windsor Essex last week has prompted an alert from public health officials. More this morning from AM 800's Dustin Kaufman.
22: 30 overdoses were reported at local emergency departments between September 27th and October 3rd, including 17 involving fentanyl. WECOS is urging people not to use alone, carry naloxone, and call 911 at the first sign of an overdose. Residents are also reminded that the Good Samaritan Drug Overdose Act offers legal protection for those who call for help during an overdose emergency. More resources can be found online in the story on our website. Dustin Kaufman, AM 800 News.
1: AM 800 News time is 6:33. Lots of sunshine today with a high of 18. Traffic calming measures are coming to Road 3 West near the Jack Miner Migratory Bird Sanctuary in Kingsville. Council has approved spending up to $3,000 to install slowdown markings and white bars across the road and will look at adding rumble strips in the future. The speed limit through that corridor is 60 kilometers an hour, but traffic studies have found drivers average 67 kilometers an hour, with 85% of drivers doing it at or below 77 kilometers an hour. Councillor Sherry Lowry says the problem cannot be solved with signs and pavement markings.
2: We all have to do better driving down that road, especially when there's children and families and geese crossing it.
1: The sanctuary first approached council in August seeking a lower speed limit and additional traffic calming measures. Executive Director Matthew Olewski told council at the time the sanctuary records on average 7 to 10 Canadian geese killed along that corridor each year. The Parti Québécois completing a dramatic political comeback by winning the Quebec election. 4 years after winning only 3 seats in Quebec's National Assembly, the PQ last night won 59, enough to form a minority government under leader Paul Saint-Pierre Plamondon. The separatist leader told supporters during his victory speech in Montreal he will work with Quebec's English speakers and Prime Minister Mark Carney when it serves Quebecers. He also pledged to hold a third sovereignty referendum, but only after Donald Trump leaves the White House in 2029. The opposition Conservatives get their first chance today to introduce a bill to bump up Canada's diesel production. Leader Pierre Poilievre has said his party will call on the Liberal government to set a goal for Canada to produce 1 million barrels of diesel per day in response to high fuel prices. The Conservative motion also calls on the government to extend the fuel excise tax exemption until at least next July instead of April. In sports, forward Bogdan Yakushevsky of the Spitfires has been named the OHL's Rookie of the Week. The 17-year-old Russian scored 3 times and had 4 points as the Spitfires won 2 of 3 games last weekend. Yakushevsky leads all rookies in scoring with 5 goals and 9 points in 7 games. The AM 800 News time is 6:35. Let's get a check of business now. Starbucks facing a lawsuit over sugar in sugar-free protein drinks.
3: Starbucks is facing a consumer lawsuit over claims that the protein drinks labeled as sugar-free on its cafe menus may actually contain more sugar than a Reese's peanut butter cup. The federal lawsuit alleges that Starbucks sells 8 protein beverages in the U.S. that are marketed as sugar-free but contain varying amounts of sugar, and says that Starbucks is violating federal labeling regulations. Starbucks says that the sugar in the drinks come from the protein-boosted milk it uses. The company says it does not add sugar to the drinks, and it uses sugar-free syrup for flavoring. I'm Lisa Dwyer.
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0: All right, it's chilly out there this morning as we are nicely underway on this Tuesday. Mix of sun and cloud, 18 or 64. Tonight down to 11 or 52. And then tomorrow, cloudy. Going to get breezy tomorrow, but warmer, 23 or 73. Right now, it is 6 degrees. That is 43 Fahrenheit.

0: A little guitar, that of Carlos Santana.
1: Ooh. Carlos Santana. I love Carlos. Is it Carlos Santana? Yeah.
0: Yeah. Not the baseball player, former Cleveland Guardian.
1: Riso. Well, very nice. And the Windsor Concert Series, they're going to continue this month with their guitar recital. And you could text the keyword guitar and your first and last name to 71010 this morning for your chance to win a 4-pack of tickets to Windsor's concert guitar recital. This happens at Mackenzie Hall on Sunday, October 11th at 3 p.m. Standard message rates do apply.
0: Okay.
1: So if you want to go see the Windsor concert guitar recital at Mackenzie Hall, text 71010 with your first name and last name and the keyword guitar for your chance to win a 4-pack of tickets.
0: Okay, very nice. See, I don't know. I think this song, I just heard it too much. It kind of screams Meg playlist to me. I was hoping more for maybe something like this.
1: Oh.
0: Little Eddie Van Halen, Eruption, live at 86.
1: You say tomato, I say tomato.
0: Yeah. I actually don't like guitar solos like this.
1: Why?
0: I don't know. It's like, okay, that's enough. It's enough.
1: Maybe you just don't appreciate the talent for it.
0: Well, maybe, but I don't know.
1: It's like, I think that's pretty impressive.
0: A little guitar solo goes a long way.
1: Oh, I feel like that's a hot take, Mike.
0: Yeah. Okay. Well, do you agree? A little guitar solo goes a long way. 519-792-2559. You never know. That might be our news poll today. Okay, so we're talking about the UMO app, about the Transit Windsor has launched that platform. So instead of, digging for change, you use this app, or you can get a card to do it if you like. What if I don't have a cell phone? Well, you get a card. And then I was wondering, like, why aren't we just tapping with our phones or tapping with our debit cards or whatever? So I looked it up, and they said direct bank card tapping, open payment requires modern digital validators, vehicle tracking, and cloud processing. So that's why it cost about $3.5 million to do this, to put the hardware on every bus. But this is why they're doing it, I would assume, that avoids the transaction fees. When you process a debit or credit card, every tap... an individual, there's a charge for that, right? And you hear about, like, small businesses that maybe don't accept credit card because
1: they don't want to pay the fee.
0: They don't want to pay the fees, right? So there you go. That would be, I would assume, the main reason they have their own app instead of having people just tap their debit card or their credit card to get on the bus.
1: Thank you for getting to the bottom of that, Michael.
0: That's what I do.
1: Yeah, absolutely.
0: We got a traffic note coming in. We have a crash, EC Row and Banwell, right side of the traffic lights. What does that mean, right side of the traffic lights?
2: Manuel just called. He said it is westbound at Banwell on the expressway.
0: There we go. Westbound must mean right side.
1: Thank you, Manuel.
0: So, yeah, watch out for that. Yeah, appreciate the update. Okay, so Halloween season's a officially here, it feels like, now that we're in the month of October. And during my travels when I was off on the weekend, beautiful Saturday. Travels.
1: Where'd you travel to?
0: I went to Home Hardware in the TOL. Mm-hmm. And I was leaving Home Hardware, I see this big green Rubicon Jeep all pimped out in Halloween decor.
1: Cool, okay.
0: Okay, so it's like had this big skeleton in the back seat, like above the roll bars and stuff, and like this thing was crazy. If you click the link, you'll be able to see it, because they were in the zombie parade on Saturday.
1: Yes.
0: These two women I met, Hannah from Bell River and Emily from Windsor, and apparently they both have Jeeps that are decked out for Halloween. So I ran into them at the Starbucks Plaza, and they told me they both have these Jeeps decorated for Halloween.
3: Hers is Nightmare Before Christmas, so hers is wrapped. Mine is just decorated.
0: Oh my god, okay. Well, what's the inspiration behind this?
3: Well, mine is just because I love Nightmare Before Christmas so much. I've always wanted a Jeep, and I just wanted to be creative because I love art. So it's my way of expressing myself with Jack and Sally. And unfortunately, Catherine O'Hara is no longer with us.
4: Right.
3: So it's going to be the first year without her.
4: No, that's sad.
3: So it kind of feels a little bit special.
5: Uh-huh.
3: And actually, my Jeep is not going to be fully Jack. It's fully Sally because a girl runs the Jeep. So it's fully Sally.
4: Right.
3: So it kind of feels kind of special because she's not here with us anymore.
4: Right. Okay. So what is, what's your inspiration behind doing this to your Jeep?
6: Honestly, I just love Halloween and just the fact of you can do anything with Jeeps.
4: Right.
6: I decided to want to.
4: And there's so many aftermarket stuff you can get. It's awesome.
6: Yeah.
4: Well, listen, have fun at the zombie parade. Thanks for sharing your Jeep with us. What kind of reaction are you getting when you drive this thing around?
3: Can we get a picture?
4: Well, I've been standing out here for a few minutes waiting for you guys, and like so many people have stopped to take a photo. Yeah. Well, thanks, guys, and enjoy your Halloween. We're in the month officially now.
5: Yep.
3: It's cozy for us because it's all year round. But
4: I see.
3: We made it, so we're excited.
0: There you go, Hannah and Emily.
1: It's so cute how passionate some people are about Halloween.
0: Right.
1: I'm somebody who's just not. I'm too lazy for it. I don't have the energy. But I love when you come across someone who is just all in on Halloween. I love it. That's awesome.
0: Yeah, so it was a green Jeep, and it was all decked out, and it lit up, too, for the parade on this past Saturday. So you might see them driving around town. You will notice them.
1: There's, like, skeletons that are hanging off of it.
0: Right. You can see why it captured my attention as I was leaving Home Hardware after buying some fence boards.
1: Oh, yeah.
0: Yeah.
1: Little zombie babies crawling over the windshield.
0: Yeah.
1: It's very entertaining.
0: I'm like, you guys want to see the fence boards in the back of my truck? And they're like, no, that's okay.
1: Like, oh, that's it. That's all I have.
0: Okay, let's get to what's happening on the roads now as we have picked up our first collision of the morning. EC Row westbound at Banwell. Watch out for that. Maybe a few delays in that area and that whole construction area, which has delays anyway. So heads up on that. Dustin Kaufman, what else is going on?
7: A full closure remains in place on Central Avenue from Ontario to Seminole Street for water main construction. Local traffic only. This closure will be in effect until November 15th. Ford Boulevard will be closed between Reginald Street and Coronation Avenue for the installation of new sanitary and storm sewers, pavement, water main, and street lighting. That work ongoing 7 to 7 until December 12th. Through October 22nd, St. Patrick's Avenue will be closed between Tecumseh Road West and Algonquin Street for sanitary sewer work, local traffic only, with the work taking place from 7 to 6 daily. And Howard Avenue and Division Road will have lane closures in both directions between the expressway and Marentette for road work. That work expected to last until mid-October. From the AM 800 Traffic Center, I'm Dustin Kaufman.
1: All right, thanks so much for that, Dustin. Coming up, we'll get your way back Windsor Essex to you. The man known as Windsor's grand old man. More on that up next.
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0: All right, Meg's making fun of me. I'm wearing a new hoodie today, and everybody thought it was Carhartt. It's not. I don't even know what this is. It's Bern, B-E-R-N-E with a bear. I don't know. There must be some tool company.
1: But what caught me off guard is he goes, do you like my new sweater? I said, yeah. He goes, I got it from Princess Auto.
0: Yeah. I love Princess Auto. I went there and I was picking up a few things that I needed. And I'm like, that's a nice hoodie.
1: You can buy clothes at Princess Auto?
0: Not many. I think there's like two random hoodies in the middle of the aisle.
2: Very Mike. Nice. Very on point, though. Princess Auto.
1: So on point. Well, I'm glad that was the successful
0: Where do you shop for your clothes, Princess Auto?
1: You caught me off guard with that one. All right, what's the forecast going to be like for today?
0: It's going to be chilly when you leave the house right now. It's a little chilly out there, but it's going to be a beautiful day. Mix of sun and cloud, 18 or 64, which is about normal for this time of year, down to 11 or 52 tonight. And then cloudy tomorrow morning, should clear up for the afternoon, windy in 23 or 73. And we have a... clarification on that issue on EC Row. It's eastbound. First it was the right side, then it was westbound, now it's eastbound at Banwell. Thanks to Yvonne, caller Yvonne, for the clarification on that one. So heads up, EC Row eastbound at Banwell. If you have another update, 519-792-2559. What's the number here? Right now it's 6 or 43.

0: anyway. I've got to make tools if I bought this at Princess Auto.
1: Yeah, I'm looking at their website right now, and they do overalls, kind of like work pants and work shorts. And,
0: okay.
1: Yeah.
0: Oh, they got some nice stuff. This is a quality item. This is no messing around, this hoodie.
1: It's
0: here, feel me.
1: Mike, that just feels like a well-built sweater. Yeah. Oh my! At the Princess Auto,
0: yeah.
1: Where do you shop?
0: Oh, great clothes there. Yeah, maybe I'll go buy some pants.
1: Oh, you should.
0: Yeah, well, we got to get dressed up. Thursday night, we are going to be the MCs for the annual Business Excellence Awards presented by the Chamber of Commerce. And we're going to be doing the 35th annual awards on Thursday night down at Caesars Windsor at the Augustus Ballroom. So looking forward to that.
1: And that is a black tie event. So we're going to have to look our best. So you cannot be wearing that sweater.
0: No. I got to wear a tie again. I did the police gala, which was a great event last Thursday. And went black suit, black shirt.
1: Oh, all black.
0: Yeah.
1: Nice.
0: With a tie.
1: That's handsome.
0: It took me about four times to get my tie tied. So I just left it, I'll wear a different tie on Thursday.
1: Okay, very good.
0: All right. Another traffic note. Traffic lights flashing at Cabana and County Road 10 just past Lauzon.
1: All right. Careful of that collision on EC Row eastbound at Banwell this morning.
0: It's on the right side, yeah.
1: Yep. On the right side.
0: Okay, where are we now?
1: Well,
0: okay, so in my travels on my we don't really have time to
1: I
0: get
1: know.
0: To this.
1: That's what I was thinking.
0: Okay, well, it's nothing pressing, everyone. You're not missing a whole lot, but we'll get to it later this week. Because coming up next, we're going to hear from Paul McDonald in the news. New moves to slow down drivers near Jack Minor. You got to look out for the gooses.
1: Yes, you do. You can't just be flying down there. It's not smart to fly down that stretch anyways. Mm-hmm.
0: So we'll hear about that with Paul McDonald. Then we continue our candidates that are running for election. We go to the town of Tecumseh up next and talk with Gary McNamara, the incumbent, on AM 800.

0: Time for Wayback Windsor Essex on AM 800, our daily look at history in Windsor and Essex County. And today we're going back to October 5th of 1947, a very sad day, the day Windsor said goodbye to one of its most enduring civic figures, Colonel Ernest Samuel Weigel. Known locally as Windsor's Grand Old Man, he was a lawyer, a decorated First World War officer, and a two-era mayor. Get this, he served first from 1905, to 1909, then again in 1937 and 1938. He was born in Kingsville in 1859, moved to Windsor in 1887, and quickly became a fixture in public life. 11 years on the Board of Education, 17 years on the Parks Board, and 7 years as mayor. During his first term, he pushed the city to buy land along Erie Street that in 1908 and 09 became Weigel Park, Windsor's first official municipal park in a green space that helped pull development south from the river. And as a military man, Weigel was the first commanding officer of the 18th Battalion in the First World War, was decorated for his service, earning the title Colonel. That stuck for the rest of his life. And in the second mayoral term, he was 77 years old by this time. He steered the newly amalgamated city of Windsor through some of their toughest years through the Great Depression, including intense labor tensions as the auto industry roared and rattled back and forth. And when he died on October 5th of 1947, he was 88 years old. The city lost more than just one of a former mayor, it lost a man who helped shape Windsor's parks, its schools, and itself. That's Wayback Windsor Essex for today. And we'll be back with more at this time every Monday to Friday on AM 800.
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5: 6 degrees in Windsor, Essex, a mix of sun and cloud for today, the high of 18, 64 Fahrenheit. I'm Paul McDonald, AM 800 News. Coming up, France's pitches plan for equal policing, and the Parti Québécois completes a dramatic political comeback. But first, 30 overdoses reported over a seven-day period last week has prompted an alert from public health officials in Windsor, Essex. The Community Opioid and Substance Strategy says the overdoses were reported from hospital emergency departments between September 27th and October 3rd. The organization says 17 of the overdoses involve fentanyl. People who use opioids are being reminded to avoid using alone, start with a small amount, and avoid mixing substances. They're also urged to have a naloxone available and to call 911 immediately if a person appears to be experiencing an overdose. If Fred Francis wins this month's mayoral election, he plans to implement equal policing across Windsor. The Ward 1 councillor has released his plan for safety, security, and crime reduction. He's promising to conduct a comprehensive review of police patrol coverage, staffing, and response times by neighborhood. Francis says he's hearing from residents they're not happy with the current level of police patrols.
6: You know, some people that have lived in neighborhoods for 30 plus years say, I used to see a patrolman or a patrol officer all the time. I no longer see that. With respect to traffic enforcement, I no longer see that. So I think we got to get back to that level of core policing in equal policing across the city.
5: Francis says his plan for strong and connected neighborhoods includes the Light Up Windsor campaign to install street lighting on all city streets. He's also committing to provide each councillor with $25,000 a year in ward funding to support priorities and improvements. There are 11 candidates running for mayor in Windsor. The Windsor and District Labor Council is endorsing 15 candidates in this month's municipal elections. The list includes four mayoral candidates, Michael Prue in Amherstburg, Sherry Bondi in Essex, Tracy Bailey in Lakeshore, and Joe Pichetti in Tecumseh. Interim President Mario Spagnolo says the District Labor Council is not endorsing a mayoral candidate in Windsor.
17: The only way that the Labor Council would consider an endorsement is if somebody sought endorsement through completing the survey.
5: He says Drew Dilkins and Fred Francis did not seek the District Labor Council's endorsement. AM 800 News Time is 7:03, a mix of sun and cloud today, a high of 18. Kingsville Council has decided not to reduce the speed limit along Road 3 West near the Jack Miner Migratory Bird Sanctuary. The sanctuary had approached council to lower the 60 kilometers an hour speed limit and other traffic calming measures. Council will instead spend up to $3,000 to install slowdown markings and white bars on the road and will consider rumble strips in the future. Councillor Larry Patterson says more police enforcement could be part of the answer.
18: It seems like there's a certain time of the year that these geese cannot fly, so that's why they're on the road walking. I wonder if at that time we could get a notice from Jack Miners or their group so we can let our OPP maybe have some extra patrol cars if necessary.
5: The sanctuary says an average of 7 to 10 Canadian geese are killed along that stretch of road each year. Traffic studies show drivers average 67 kilometers an hour through the corridor, with 85% of drivers doing at or below 77 kilometers an hour. Parti Québécois leader Paul St-Pierre Plamondon has brought his party back from the brink and into power. Although his party fell short of the 64 seats needed to form a majority in Quebec's National Assembly, a minority government is a big jump from winning only 3 seats back in 2022. St-Pierre Plamondon won the PQ leadership in 2020 after promising to hold a referendum if the party formed government. Just before this year's electoral campaign period began, the PQ leader said he would wait until U.S. President Donald Trump is out of the White House in 2029. In sports, Bogdan Yakuševski of the Spitfires has been named the OHL's Rookie of the Week. The 17-year-old Russian scored 3 goals and had 4 points in 3 games last weekend. The Spits are off to a 3-3-1 start on the season and are 3 points back of the Sioux Greyhounds for first place in the West Division. The Spits are back in action Saturday night at home against the Oshawa Generals. The AM 800 News poll question, do you feel the level of policing is equal across the area where you live? Let us know at am800cklw.com. Yesterday we asked if Canada should adopt permanent standard time or daylight time. Of nearly 1,400 responses, 81% say standard time. AM 800 News Time 7:05. Let's update the markets now, brought to you by Gus Revenberg Kia, a member of the Revenberg Automotive family, Tecumseh Road East at Forest Glade Drive.
19: Markets finished trading yesterday on a high note. Tech gains lifted Toronto's S&P TSX by 15 points to close at 35,518. In New York, the Dow climbed 90 points, while the Nasdaq jumped by 286. In Tokyo this morning, the Nikkei rose by a percentage, so too did the Hang Seng in Hong Kong. Our dollars trading overseas around 70.06 cents US. The Parti Québécois earned a minority government in last night's Quebec election. Leader Paul Saint-Pierre Plamondon has pledged a third sovereignty referendum that's raised investment concerns among business leaders. On Parliament Hill, MPs spar over the government's 243-page economic and labor bill. The Tories question whether the Building Canada Strong Act will actually speed up projects. The Liberals, meanwhile, say it gives businesses the certainty they need to get projects off the ground. And as Thanksgiving approaches, experts say an all-Canadian dinner is possible. They say many staples like turkey and potatoes are produced here, but it's trickier with pantry staples like spices and oils, since they aren't. From the Canadian Press, I'm Aaron Sousa.
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0: 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It was so nice being like retired for the last few weeks.
30: I
0: would turn on CTV Windsor and have my coffee, be watching Meg and producer Steve and Paul McDonald. Then I'd have my little jar of nuts feeding the squirrels in my backyard.
30: Oh my gosh.
0: And then I was looking at my lawn after my lawn seed with my two hands behind my back.
30: You were doing the old man thing.
0: Yeah, I was wearing my Crocs.
30: Good for you.
0: Yeah, it was quite the sight.
30: That's what it's going to be like in, I don't know, what, 10 years?
0: Hopefully.
30: Yeah.
0: Yeah, hopefully 10 more. Then you know what I'm going to say?
30: Okay, bye.
0: Yeah, that's exactly it. So you know. Time for the forecast now from the AM 800 Weather Center. And here we are. Where did you go? Oh, it's we don't have a sponsor here, but we can tell you, should a couple traffic notes before we get to the weather. Lights flashing at Cabana and County Road 10 just past Lauzon. And collision on EC Row eastbound at Banwell. So heads up on that. And Meg, a little cool out today.
30: Yeah, cool start to the morning. Really cool start. But it is going to warm up. High 18 or 64. They're calling for a mix of sun and cloud today. Tonight, low of 11 or 52. And then tomorrow, really warming up. 23 or 73. The high, looks like we'll see some sun. And Thursday, high of 21 or 70 as well. But the current temperature right now, it is 5 degrees out there. That's 41 Fahrenheit. So if the kids are waiting for the bus or They're outside. You might want to throw mittens on. Is mittens appropriate? My hands were cold getting in the car this morning.
1: Mittens?
30: Yeah, my hands were on the 10 and 2, and they were a little chilly until I...
1: Mittens?
30: Stevie, is that crazy? Mittens at 5 degrees?
2: A little. It's a little extra. I don't know what you mean.
30: With a little baby, your little 5, 6, 7-year-old out there? Like a little tube to warm the ears?
1: Yeah, I don't know.
30: Is that too much?
1: I think it's a little too much.
30: 5. No, 5 is chilly, Mike.
1: All right, let's move on, shall we?
30: Okay. All right, we're going to Paul right now.
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5: This is Paul McDonald in the AM 800 News Center. AM 800 News there has learned there is a tentative agreement between the County of Essex and the union representing EMS paramedics in Windsor, Essex. James Jovanovich, the head of CUPE Local 2974, in conversation with AM 800's Rob Hindy this morning, says the two sides reached an agreement yesterday.
4: Right now, things are looking optimistic. We do have a verbal agreement between the parties. The employer reached out to the union late yesterday afternoon. We kind of finalized some details throughout the night and came to an agreement kind of late into the evening.
5: Again, a tentative deal is in place between the County of Essex and paramedics with Windsor Essex EMS. They were looking 340 paramedics set to walk off the job as early as Friday. But again, a tentative deal is in place. We'll have more details as they become available. I'm Paul McDonald, AM 800 News.
1: All right, Paul, thanks very much. Good news there. And we'll see what the latest is when members are going to vote. But certainly good news that we have a tentative deal.
30: Mm-hmm, absolutely. Absolutely. All right. For the past few weeks here, we have been interviewing mayoral candidates across Windsor Essex County. And this morning we're in Tecumseh, and joining us is Gary McNamara, the Tecumseh mayoral candidate and, of course, the current mayor. Good morning, Gary.
7: Good morning, Meg.
30: How are you feeling? You know, you've done this for a long time. You have your this is no surprise on campaigning. You've had multiple campaigns. What's this campaign like opposed to previous ones?
7: Well, obviously, you know, dealing with a couple of items, obviously, with the what's happening across the river and you know, the tariffs. And as you know, we're a community that is large on advanced manufacturing, especially our tool and molding industry. And so there's a little bit of angst, obviously, in terms of what the future holds. And hopefully that will come to pass sooner than later.
1: Gary McNamara is with us this morning, our mayoral candidates that we've been interviewing every day leading up to the October 26th election. What do you see as the biggest issues for you in the town of Tecumseh right now, Gary? Is housing right up on your list, housing diversity and affordability?
7: Absolutely. It is a key factor. You know, for many, many years, you know, we were building, you know, a lot of homes, but there were a lot of single family homes. So the dynamics have changed dramatically. Obviously, the boomers are getting up there. They're looking at other opportunities in terms of downsizing. They're looking at diversity of housing. And the key factor here, Mike and Meg as well, is that the entry market is really tough on, you know, especially the first time buyers. And one of the things that we need to do is to make sure that we have a proper mix of attainable housing, as well as the ability for many of our senior community to be able to stay in the community, but still have the mix of housing that they can slide into comfortably.
30: You know, Gary, you've been pretty vocal about having a bit of a different opinion on housing than your opponent, Joe Pichetti, who is also running for mayor. Why do you feel like perhaps your direction for the town when it comes to housing is the better way to go?
7: Well, it's you can see it obviously where I'm hearing it from the real estate folks. I hear it from developers. I hear it from the citizens in our own community that you know, we need to have a more diverse mix of housing into our community. And, you know, we've had a couple of developments where we've seen that mix, and they are selling very quickly. There is a huge demand. The biggest piece that really bothers me more than anything is when an individual has lived here for 30 years and have to leave the community because they don't have the type of housing that they would like. The other is we're hearing it from a lot of the young people that I love Tecumseh. I was raised in Tecumseh. I want to live in Tecumseh, but I can't afford to live here because of the lack of attainable housing. And so the difference between obviously myself and Joe is basically he is really bringing forward politics of fear and division. And as you know, we had an opportunity with the federal government and with the accelerator fund dollars. And it's very unfortunate that we did not move forward as a community, like Lakeshore as an example. By doing that, we basically had to forego a $3.2 million grant from the federal government, and it put us offside for additional grants for stormwater retention in our new greenfield areas, and that put us offside for $14 million of grant opportunities. So, you know, that goes a long way to help.

0: that looks like EMS and the union have reached a tentative deal. That's certainly got to be good news and satisfying news to hear about that.
1: 100%. I you know, you know, if anything was keeping a lot of us awake at night was that fact. And I'm really, really, really pleased and happy that, you know, the both bargaining committees have reached a tentative agreement. I'm looking forward to our county council meeting tomorrow night to really delve into the details. But this is good news for you know, for our EMS personnel, who I have the utmost respect for and appreciate everything that they do for us, all of our first responders. And I'm convinced that you know, tomorrow night we'll have a full acceptance, you know, from county council, and then it'll be left up to the rank and file to certainly support their bargaining committee in supporting this agreement and moving forward for all of us.
2: All right. Well, thank you so much for your time this morning, Gary. We really appreciate you coming on the show. That is Gary McNamara, Tecumseh mayoral candidate. And tomorrow we will be talking with Joe Pacchetti, who is also running for the mayor's spot in the town of Tecumseh. It is 7:18. Let's take a look at your traffic here. And we're hearing about a collision on EC Road eastbound at Banwell. Also, traffic lights are flashing at Cabana and County Road 10 just past Lauzon this morning.
0: Yeah, if you have a traffic note, let us know. Give us an update, 519-792-2559. As far as gas prices this morning, we are looking at 187.9, really pretty high this morning. From affordableenergy.ca, and 244.9 for diesel. Wow, truck drivers and people that use diesel, it's just, that price is huge right there.
2: I saw the combines in the field last night, and I'm just thinking, when I see all that farm equipment out, I'm like, holy smokes, that cannot be cheap.
0: Yep, that's for sure. All right, when we come back, we're going to get to our news poll. There's an idea that mayoral candidate Fred Francis is putting out there about policing. We'll get to that next on AM 800.
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6: Ooh, nice.
0: That should be titillating.
6: I think it'll be interesting. Yeah.
0: And scintillating.
6: Yeah.
0: So that's what time is that, Steve? 11 o'clock?
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0: Commercial free! Another 40 in a row. Okay, so that's coming up this morning at 10. 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
6: Weather forecast for today, high at 18 or 64. The call for a mix of sun and cloud tonight, low of 11 or 52.
0: Oh my God, get your mittens out!
6: Okay, I wanted to see if anybody was making fun of me for my mittens comments. Kayla saying mittens, I'm dying. Richie says mittens with the string attached. Okay.
0: What about your scarf, your toque?
6: It's 5 degrees out there right now. I honestly don't think that's that wild. If you had a little child.
8: What are you gonna do in January? Where do you go then?
6: Well, you know, you up it to the gloves.
8: Two gloves.
6: Two.
8: Like two waves where you get your nails done, but two gloves.
6: Yeah, I don't think mittens for a young child is crazy at 5 degrees. But I could be wrong.
0: That's what pockets are for.
6: They're young, they're babies.
0: Or you just pull down your sleeve really long. That's what we used to do too.
6: Okay, you didn't even let me finish the forecast. Yeah. 23 or 73 is the high tomorrow.
0: Is it snow?
6: And the current temperature right now is 5 or 41. I think that's chilly, Willy.
9: It could stay like this all year.
6: I had to throw the seat warmers on this morning. I threw the heat on my steering wheel.
0: Wow.
6: Yeah.
0: That sounds like code 11. All right. What is it right now?
6: I said it's 5 or 41.
0: Oh, you did. Okay. Yeah. Hit the music. So we just heard breaking news a few minutes ago. Very good news that we have a tentative deal in place for Essex Windsor EMS.
6: Woo!
0: Yeah, James Jovanovich from QP Local 2974 says the union and Essex County reached that tentative deal late into the night. Says the union is recommending the deal, and it represents 340 paramedics and support staff. So we'll have more details as the morning goes on. AM 800 News just talked to James a few minutes ago. Here's what he had to say.
10: Things are looking optimistic. We do have a verbal agreement between the parties. The employer reached out to the union late yesterday afternoon. We kind of finalized some details throughout the night and came to an agreement kind of late into the evening. It is tentative. We haven't officially signed it, but there's a verbal agreement that it does constitute an official tentative agreement. So we just got to work out some minor details today. We'll sign off, and then it'll go to council on Wednesday for approval and to the membership for ratification. It's been a long process. It's certainly been emotional for the members and for the bargaining committee. It's good to see a deal that we can recommend for ratification. It's not absolutely everything we were looking for, but they say the sign of a good deal is one where neither side is completely happy, but you can ultimately agree to it, and that's where we're at.
6: Well, I think that's great, and hopefully, you know, the members see the details and, you know, are pleased with it, because I think they deserve it. Our EMS deserve it. And, Mike, we were saying yesterday, Paul and I were talking about, like, we could have seen a strike as early as Friday. So this is coming at a good time here, and we'll find out more details.
0: And sometimes that's what it takes, a deadline, right, to get things done. And yeah, hopefully it's ratified and we have peace there. And hopefully then Stellantis and Unifor can work things out and we have labor peace there. Our news poll question, do you feel the level of policing is equal across the area where you live? This is an idea that's being put out there by mayoral candidate Fred Francis, that he wants to see equal policing across the city and has released his plan to achieve that goal if elected. You can read about that at am800cklw.com and then vote on our news poll. Yesterday, we asked if Canada should adopt permanent standard time or daylight saving time. 81% said standard.
6: Interesting.
0: Yep.
6: Okay. Very good. It is 7:28 and your news is up next.
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7: Five degrees in Windsor, Essex. More sunshine on the way. A high today of 18, 64 Fahrenheit. I'm Paul McDonald, AM 800 News. This report is brought to you by Guaranteed A Fine Furniture, Tecumseh Road at Palette in Windsor, and gfurniture.ca. Coming up, the District Labor Council endorses 15 candidates in this month's municipal elections and an opioid alert issued. But first, a strike by more than 300 paramedics with Essex Windsor EMS has been averted. The County of Essex and the union representing paramedics have reached a tentative agreement. QP Local 2974 President James Jovanovich says the deal came together after the county reached out to the union late yesterday afternoon. He says details were finalized late into the night.
10: It is tentative. We haven't officially signed it, but there's a verbal agreement that it does constitute an official tentative agreement. So we just got to work out some minor details today. We'll sign off, and then it'll go to council on Wednesday for approval and to the membership for ratification.
7: The paramedics were set to strike as early as Friday morning after negotiations late last week ended without a deal. Money and working conditions, including staffing levels, were among the key issues in the dispute. No date has been set for the paramedics to vote on the tentative agreement, but Jovanovic says the union is recommending acceptance. Equal policing across the city. That's a promise from Windsor mayoral candidate Fred Francis. The Ward 1 councillor says he's hearing the current level of patrols in neighborhoods does not meet expectations and perceptions of residents. Francis says he will conduct a comprehensive review of police patrol coverage, staffing, and response times by neighborhood.
13: I think the city is in need of equal policing in all the wards and all the neighborhoods, and that's what I'm hearing from residents, is that they no longer see the same level of patrol that they used to see. So it's a matter of equal policing across the city and ensuring that the traffic enforcement and the patrol and investigation is done in a core way that supports all the different wards, all the different neighborhoods.
7: Francis says his plan for strong and connected neighborhoods includes a Light Up Windsor campaign to install street lighting on all city streets. He's also committing to $25,000 in annual ward funding to support priorities and improvements. Francis is one of 11 candidates running for mayor in Windsor. More than a dozen candidates running in this month's municipal elections have received the endorsement of the Windsor and District Labor Council. The mayoral candidates backed by Labor include Michael Prue in Amherstburg, Sherry Bondi in Essex, Tracy Bailey in Lakeshore, and Joe Pichetti in Tecumseh. District Labor Council Interim President Mario Spagnolo says part of backing specific candidates is to increase voter participation in the election.
14: We do know in the past there has been low voter turnout for municipal elections. So I think it underlines the importance of the democratic process and being involved in making sure your voice gets heard, because this is your opportunity to allow your vote to count for something.
7: Spagnolo says the Labor Council only considers an endorsement when a candidate completes a survey. As for Windsor's mayor's race, neither Drew Dilkins or Fred Francis sought the Labor Council's endorsement. An alert has been issued by the Windsor-Essex Community Opioid and Substance Strategy. It follows 30 opioid overdoses reported at hospital emergency departments over a seven-day period between September 27th and October 3rd. Officials say 17 of those overdoses involve fentanyl. Kingsville Council has approved spending up to $3,000 on traffic calming measures on Road 3 West near the Jack Miner Migratory Bird Sanctuary. The sanctuary went to council in August asking for the posted 60 kilometers an hour speed limit to be lowered over safety concerns for children and wildlife. Council has instead approved installing slowdown markings and white bars on the road and will look at adding rumble strips in the future. Deputy Mayor Kimberly DeYoung says the issue extends beyond a single stretch of road.
17: I would love to see traffic calming be part of our priority when we're making roads in the first place and just get everybody calm, traffic calm.
7: The sanctuary says an average of 7 to 10 Canadian geese are killed along that stretch of Road 3 West each year. Quebec voters made it clear they wanted change after 8 years of Coalition Avenir Quebec rule. They've elected a Parti Québécois minority government, bringing the party back from the brink and paving the way for a third sovereignty referendum. After being reduced to 3 seats in the 2022 election, the PQ under Paul St-Pierre Plamondon stormed back to form government by winning 59 seats in the election yesterday. The CAQ went into the campaign with 79 seats but ended the night with none. In sports, forward Bogdan Yakuševski of the Spitfires has been named the OHL's Rookie of the Week. The 17-year-old Russian scored 3 times and had 4 points as the Spitfires won 2 of 3 games last weekend. Yakuševski leads all rookies in scoring with 5 goals and 9 points in 7 games. The AM 800 News poll question, do you feel the level of policing is equal across the area where you live? Let us know at AM800CKLW.com. Yesterday, we asked if Canada should adopt permanent standard time or daylight time. Of nearly 1,400 responses,
1: 81% say standard time. AM 800 News Time is 7:36. 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Today we'll see the opposition Conservatives get their first chance in Parliament this week to introduce a bill to bump up Canada's diesel production.
2: Conservative leader Pierre Poilievre has said his party will call on the government to set a goal for Canada to produce 1 million barrels of diesel per day in response to high fuel prices. The motion also calls on the government to extend the fuel tax exemption until at least next July. The Liberal government extended the current fuel tax pause to January 31st, with the tax gradually rising until it's fully back in place on April 1st. Conservatives could introduce a motion today that would be voted on Wednesday. They'll also get the chance on Thursday to introduce another motion, which would go to a vote on October 19th. Hannah Stolz, The Canadian Press.
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0: All right, so it is a little bit chilly out there this morning, and the temperatures dropped again in the last hour. Mix of sun and cloud, 18 or 64. Tonight down to 11 or 52. Tomorrow cloudy in the morning, clearing for later in the morning, in 23 or 73. Normal high for this time of year is 17, and we do have a couple traffic notes as well. We have a collision on EC Row eastbound at Banwell. That's been an issue for a while. If you're in that area, let us know what the latest is. And lights are flashing at Cabana and County Road 10, and also County Road 17 and County Road 42. So treat that as an all-way stop. Right now, we got 5. That is 41 Fahrenheit.

0: $1,000 trivia coming up about an hour from now. Still no winner.
1: Still no $1,000 winner. Maybe today is the day. Mike, while you were off, boy, we saw some really devastating collisions on our Windsor roads. There was a just yesterday, senior in a wheelchair killed after a crash on Riverside Drive. A 73-year-old man was using a motorized wheelchair, was struck and killed by a vehicle while crossing the street. There was two teen drivers charged in a fatal hit-and-run crash on Tecumseh Road earlier. A teen seriously injured in an e-scooter collision in Windsor. That was just this past week. And I mean, it's devastating. And joining us now this morning to talk more about this is Annika Schmidt, who's the director of the Center for Cities at Windsor Law. Good morning, Annika.
2: Good morning, Meg.
1: You're an expert in this, and I'm sure that you are watching some of the headlines come out about people in our city dying on our roads. When you hear all of these incidents, and especially lumped together in the span of a couple weeks, what do you think?
2: Yeah, it's devastating, as you said. It's and it's avoidable. I think those are the things, right? It's and it does tend to come in sort of lumps, and we think about it a lot at those moments, mm-hmm. and then it kind of subsides. You know, we're also in an election campaign, so I think there's more thinking about it and more public conversation about it. But these deaths are absolutely avoidable, and they take, you know, political will, and they take a number of different steps. Arguably very few of which we're taking at the moment to make a real difference on the street.
0: Well, interesting you say that, because council did approve that Vision Zero policy, Annika, back in 2020, a full action plan in early 2024, aiming for zero fatalities and serious injuries by 2035. So I'm thinking from your last comment, as we get into this, about 6 years since they first looked at this, we're not doing as well as you'd like to see.
2: Yeah, thanks, Mike. I mean, look, the plan is great, right? And the language of Vision Zero, I think, is something that, and the planning that goes with that is something that has worked in a lot of countries around the world, really aiming to get to zero, pedestrian and cyclist fatalities on the roads. And so it's good to have seen that momentum, and, you know, plans are good, but what we know about plans is they're only as good as their implementation. And so I think there's a few things that are missing right now, one of which is that, you know, a clarity of goal from all leadership. I mean, we're actually in a really interesting moment because, you know, arguably all three front runners in the mayoral race in Windsor have committed to Vision Zero or to some language around that. So that's really good. That provides that kind of clarity. Now, how are we actually getting there? If you go to the City of Windsor website, I think it's, you know, been a couple of years since there are any minutes from the Vision Zero stakeholder group, and no updates since that plan was put in place in 2024. So definitely ready, I think, to see some more momentum.
1: Annika, you know, I do think that sometimes the general public, we're under the impression that these deaths aren't avoidable, like that we can't prevent them because, you know, cars drive fast and they're scary and this is just the way that it goes, which is horrible. But you had mentioned a little bit earlier about taking measures that actually will make our roads safer. What are some tangible things that we can be doing, that the city can be doing, in order to make sure that people stay safer on the roads?
2: Yeah, you know, you're never going to, human beings are human beings, and the people will make mistakes, and also people will do dangerous things, and you know, you can't plan your way out of that. But what you can do is make the overall situation much more protective of failing, right, of being able to avoid the devastating consequences of an error. And some of those things are, you know, I mean, they're all laid out in the Vision Zero plan too, and it isn't one single thing. So definitely it's things like speed limits, which, you know, council did have an opportunity to reduce a couple of different times and have shied away from. The first time they did it a few years ago, they said, well, it's because we're coming back with a full Vision Zero plan. You know, I would push back and say, these are the small things that have to happen as they come up, and every one of them makes a difference. To what degree are we having enforcement of speeding in the city? That's a big one. You know, are we getting consistent messaging from police and from political leaders about the importance of protecting vulnerable road users? Are we seeing really significant investment in infrastructure? We know that having, you know, for cyclists especially, pedestrians as well on sidewalks, having safe, protected infrastructure where they're not thrown into the road with drivers is, you know, arguably the number one thing that you can do to make them safe. We're seeing some really exciting things happening on University Avenue with the new road plan there. protected bike lanes. And you know, as a cyclist, I can say the second that you're on a protected lane, the world changes. And so I think those are, you know, those are the really, again, it's not one thing. It's a number of things, mm-hmm. but taking every opportunity as they come up and making those opportunities as council, as police, as other leaders, to make those things happen.
0: Annika Schmidt, Director of Center for Cities, University of Windsor Law. Just one more question from me. How much, though, is personal responsibility? Like, I hear about this, you know, zero deaths and Project Zero. I'm like, oh, my God, that seems to be almost impossible because you can design and do everything you want. But, like, how much is it personal responsibility for people to be safe and pay attention to the rules?
2: Absolutely, you know, and we can't avoid the personal responsibility in that, but it is a question of the relative dangers, right? Of one individual making a step versus someone who's driving, you know, and our vehicles are getting bigger and bigger on the roads as well, right? And they're going faster and faster. So the combination of those two things together, the risk from a driver making a misstep or not taking responsibility versus a pedestrian or a cyclist is, you know, exponentially different. And that, you know, we can't lose that in the middle of all the messaging about personal safety and personal responsibility.
1: All right. Well, thank you so much for your time this morning. That is Annika Schmidt. She's the director of the Center for Cities at Windsor Law, joining us to talk about just a really horrible couple weeks here on Windsor Roads. A number of there's been fatal. There's a hit and run. Second teen driver has been charged in that. And just yesterday, we're hearing about a senior in a wheelchair killed after a crash on Riverside Drive. So,
0: yeah, terrible story.
1: I know.
0: Very sad.
1: It is. It is. So we appreciate Annika for coming on this morning with us. It is 7:46. Let's take a look at your traffic here. That collision on EC Row eastbound at Banwell has been cleared now. Still hearing about lights flashing at Cabana and County Road 10. Also, lights flashing County Road 17 and County Road 42. And it's Dustin Kaufman with your traffic.
3: Here on Church has lane restrictions between Malden and the expressway for road reconstruction. Follow the posted signage, expect delays, and consider alternate routes. That's expected to last until late November. A full closure remains in place on Central Avenue from Ontario to Seminole Street for water main construction. Local traffic only, that closure in effect until November 15th. Walker Road has lane restrictions between Lenz and Grand Maris for road panel repairs. Access to all businesses will remain open. That's expected to last until October 24th. And Droulard Road and Wyandotte Street East remains closed to all traffic. This as crews repair the Via Rail Bridge over the road. Traffic on Droulard will be rerouted between Edna and Riverside, while motorists will be diverted on Wyandotte from Cadillac to Elbert. That work expected to last until October 23rd. From the AM 800 Traffic Center, I'm Dustin Kaufman.
0: When we come back, we are going to take a look at the forecast from the AM 800 Weather Center. And we'll keep you updated on the traffic. And Paul McDonald will have more on that breaking news this morning. A tentative deal in place for Essex Windsor EMS. All next.
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1: Good morning, 7:51, and your weather today. Well, we're starting off very chilly morning, but it's looking like it's going to be very nice.
0: Yeah, it's going to be a beautiful day, and it's going to warm up as the week goes on, as we get into the long weekend, Meg, Thanksgiving weekend.
1: Woo-hoo!
0: Are you a honeysuckle white girl or a butterball girl?
1: I'm going to go butterball.
0: You're going to go butterball. Okay. Yeah. All right. My mom always makes a big deal. Oh, this is a butterball. Oh, this is a honeysuckle white. I'm like, it's turkey. Oh, you know, it's as long as it's moist and we got lots of gravy, I'm all good. Mix of sun and cloud, 18 or 64, down to 11 or 52 tonight. Tomorrow morning will be cloudy. Then it will start to clear up. A little breezy. Not a good day to golf. It's never good to golf when it's windy. 23 or 73. Right now it's 5. That is 41 Fahrenheit.
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0: A little birthday fun here on AM 800 on this October the 6th. Any belated? No belated on the list today.
1: No, no, but celebrating today is Carrie Stobbs, 65 years old. Happy birthday, Carrie. Happy 67th to Bill Westfall. Happy birthday to Mickey Ambrosimoff. Happy 37th birthday to Stella Droulard. And Madame Lynn Charlton is 73. She's a retired French teacher.
0: If you're a teacher, are you always Madame or Miss or Mister for the rest of your life?
1: I can't call any of my teachers right by their first name. Still.
0: Yeah, if you saw them, you know, at Shoppers Drug Mart or something, you'd be hi,
1: never.
0: Miss. Hi, Madame Charlton.
1: I still would, 100%. Happy birthday, oh my goodness, 100th birthday to Anna Piazza. Happy birthday, Anna, 100 Woo-hoo! Years old today. And get this, she's joined by Howard Forrest, who is turning 101.
0: Come on.
1: We've got two people on our birthday list with birthdays 100 and older. Congratulations, Howard Forrest, and congratulations, Anna Piazza.
0: All right, we got Owen Barrett, who's turning 6. Ashley Talbot Wims is 33. We have Joe Swami Monteleone, who's 55. Betty Gerard, 67. Diane Zimney is celebrating. Rick Geniac, happy birthday. We also have Angela Zanettin from Visions of Canada. They're coming from all over North America for Angela's birthday because she's 65 today. Marissa Thomas celebrating a birthday. And Gary Ramsey, the 6-1.
1: Celebrating their anniversary, Barb and George Kalazi. Is that how you pronounce that, Mike?
0: Yep. You're asking the wrong guy, but that looks right.
1: 36 years. Congratulations, Barb and George. Happy 14th anniversary to Kurt and Tarni Sove. Happy anniversary. Happy anniversary to Amanda and Wesley Eccles. Happy 25th anniversary to Greg and Tracy Pike. 8 years for Stephanie and Adam Repsis. And happy 10th anniversary to Sophia and Max Marshall. And that's it.
0: We're good. There you go. Birthdays here on AM 800. To get one on the air, visit our website, am800cklw.com, and follow the instructions. If you're having a hard time, don't ask me, not my department. It is 7:55. Okay, so in my travels on my week off, Meg, I went for a blood test.
1: Okay.
0: Went to the clinic over at Grand Marais in Dominion in South Windsor. And there's a clinic there, like a health clinic, to go talk to a doctor. And if you're not feeling well, there's also a blood lab. One, you have to take a number when you get in there. And it's like hidden. Like there should be a huge sign. Take a number if you're here for the blood lab.
1: Okay, well, where's this going?
0: Anyway.
1: Where's this going?
0: But I was sitting there. And yeah. A lot of P1 listeners were in the waiting room who recognized me and said they were big fans of the show, so we appreciate that. And here's the thing, though. I'm sitting there. I'm like, why is, like, every clinic hospital that hospital green or seafoam green on the walls?
1: Okay.
0: You're not buying this topic, are you?
1: Where's this going?
0: So I looked it up. I'm like, it seems like a lot of hospitals and medical clinics have that ugly green walls all the time. So the reason, there is actually a reason for it. I'm like, there's got to be a reason. And they say the visual reason, in surgical and clinical settings, doctors and medical staff spend long stretches staring at blood, deep tissue, and pink mucus membranes. Looking away from the bright red onto a stark white wall causes the brain's photoreceptors to produce jarring green-tinted ghost images. But the soft green neutralizes that.
1: Can anyone confirm this?
0: I'm telling you, I'm confirming it right now. What do you mean? Anybody confirm this?
1: No, it's because you went on your little AI app and you're like, duh, duh, duh, duh, duh, duh, and somebody from Reddit put that in there once and then you're reading it as fact.
0: Green sits in the middle of the visible color spectrum, requiring minimal optic muscle adjustment to focus on. Color psychology and early healthcare design frame cool, desaturated greens as tranquil and stabilizing. So you're a little nervous. Whoa, anybody confirm that? Intended to lower the patient's heart rates and ease anxiety when you're in the waiting room or you're in the exam room.
1: That is fascinating.
0: Because
1: you're seeing so much red and so much blood, so the green almost neutralizes it. Makes it easier on your eyes.
0: Yes.
1: I still want to know. I want a first-hand experience or first-hand account of this.
19: I never believe Mike. Can someone please tell us if this is true or not? It's the truth. I'm the media. I'm the message.
1: If you weren't dilly-dallying, dabbling all over AI.
19: Look, Google AI.
1: No, AI.
19: Where do you want me to go? Down to the library?
1: Now we're going to have a whole fact-checking segment on why AI is not the...
0: Meg, I'm telling you.
1: The greatest source that you think it is. Because it's just scooping off the internet.
0: Yes! What do you think Google does?
1: Yeah, but you can actually read like an actual WebMD
0: sources.
1: All right. Well, anyways, that
0: All
1: is
0: right.
1: fascinating.
0: I need a day off. 7:58. Tentative deal in place for EMS Windsor Essex. So that's really good news. So we'll hear more details on that and much more as we go along on this Tuesday morning. Thanksgiving week, AM 800.
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24: It's 8 o'clock.
25: Five degrees in Windsor, Essex, a mix of sun and cloud for today, the high of 18, 64 Fahrenheit. I'm Paul McDonald, AM 800 News. This report is brought to you by Provincial Chrysler, the city's only full-line Stellantis dealer, 1001 Provincial Road, Windsor. Coming up, opioid alert issued, and Francis pitches equal policing across the city. But first, the County of Essex and the union representing more than 300 paramedics have reached a tentative agreement. The deal averts a strike that was set to start as early as Friday. QP Local 2974 President James Jovanovich tells AM 800 News, the County of Essex reached out to the union late yesterday afternoon and a deal was reached late last night.
26: It's been a long process. It's certainly been emotional for the members and for the bargaining committee. It's good to see a deal that we can recommend for ratification.
25: Wages and working conditions, including staffing levels, were among the key issues in the dispute. The likelihood of a strike was elevated late last week when negotiations ended without a deal. Essex County Council is expected to vote on the tentative agreement in camera tomorrow night. A high number of opioid overdoses reported in Windsor, Essex last week has prompted an alert from public health officials. That story this morning from AM 800's Dustin Kaufman.
27: 30 overdoses were reported at local emergency departments between September 27th and October 3rd, including 17 involving fentanyl. WECOS is urging people not to use alone, carry naloxone, and call 911 at the first sign of an overdose. Residents are also reminded that the Good Samaritan Drug Overdose Act offers legal protection for those who call for help during an overdose emergency. More resources can be found online in the story on our website. Dustin Kaufman, AM 800 News.
25: Windsor mayoral candidate Fred Francis is promising a comprehensive review of police patrol coverage, staffing, and response times by neighborhood if he wins this month's election. The Ward 1 councillor is calling for equal policing across the city. Francis says he's hearing the current level of police patrols is not meeting the expectations and perceptions of residents.
28: If you have a number of officers in a certain area and the need is not there, then those officers should go out into different areas where the need also exists. So that's what we're talking about, the level of core policing, core police services, and equal policing in across the city.
25: Francis says his plan for strong and connected neighborhoods includes a Light Up Windsor campaign to install street lighting on all city streets. He's also committing to provide each councillor with $25,000 a year in ward funding to support priorities and improvements. There are 11 candidates running for mayor in Windsor. AM 800 News time is 8:03, a mix of sun and cloud today, a high of 18. The Windsor and District Labor Council has released a list of candidates it's endorsing in the October 26th municipal elections. Among the mayoral candidates getting Labor support, Michael Prue in Amherstburg, Sherry Bondi in Essex, Tracy Bailey in Lakeshore, and Joe Pacchetti in Tecumseh. District Labor Council Interim President Mario Spagnolo says candidates were evaluated by a committee made up of representatives from affiliated unions.
29: Key issues that they looked at, including accountability and transparency, providing public services,
6: advancing labor movement and affordable housing was another criteria that they looked at.
25: Spagnuolo says the Labor Council only considers an endorsement when a candidate completes a survey. As for Windsor's mayor's race, neither Drew Dilkins or Fred Francis sought the Labor Council's endorsement. Traffic calming measures are coming to Road 3 West near the Jack Miner Migratory Bird Sanctuary in Kingsville. Council has approved spending up to $3,000 to install slowdown markings and white bars across the road and will look at adding rumble strips in the future. The speed limit through that corridor is 60 kilometers an hour, but traffic studies have found drivers average 67 kilometers an hour, with 85% of drivers doing at or below 77 kilometers an hour. Councillor Sherry Lowry says the problem cannot be solved with signs and pavement markings.
7: We all have to do better driving down that road, especially when there's children and families and geese crossing it.
25: The sanctuary first approached council in August seeking a lower speed limit and additional traffic calming measures. The executive director told council at the time the sanctuary records an average of 7 to 10 Canadian geese killed along the corridor each year. There are several highlights from the Quebec election results. The Parti Québécois stormed back from having only won 3 seats in the 2022 election to winning 59 last night, good enough for a minority government. The Quebec Liberals more than doubled their seat count to form a strong opposition, and the Liberal leader has pledged to block PQ plans for a sovereignty referendum. Quebec Conservatives were elected to the legislature for the first time since 1935 and will form a strong contingent with a caucus of 19. And after 2 straight majority governments and 8 years in power, the CAQ did not win a single riding last night and will be absent from the National Assembly. The Amy Hedberg News Poll question, do you feel the level of policing is equal across the area where you live? Let us know at am800cklw.com. Yesterday, we asked if Canada should adopt permanent standard time or daylight time. Of nearly 1,400 responses, 81% say standard time. AMA Hedberg News time is 8:06. Let's update the markets now, brought to you by Gus Revenberg GMC, a member of the Revenberg Automotive family, Tecumseh Road East at Forest Glade Drive.
8: Markets finished trading yesterday on a high note. Tech gains lifted Toronto's S&P TSX by 15 points to close at 35,518. In New York, the Dow climbed 90 points, while the Nasdaq jumped by 286. In Tokyo this morning, the Nikkei rose by a percentage, so too did the Hang Seng in Hong Kong. Our dollar's trading overseas around 70.06 cents U.S. The Parti Québécois earned a minority government in last night's Quebec election. Leader Paul Saint-Pierre Plamondon has pledged a third sovereignty referendum that's raised investment concerns among business leaders. On Parliament Hill, MPs spar over the government's 243-page economic and labor bill. The Tories question whether the Building Canada Strong Act will actually speed up projects. The Liberals, meanwhile, say it gives businesses the certainty they need to get projects off the ground. And as Thanksgiving approaches, experts say an all-Canadian dinner is possible. They say many staples like turkey and potatoes are produced here, but it's trickier with pantry staples like spices and oils, since they aren't. From the Canadian Press, I'm Aaron Sousa.
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0: 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The hardcores, they're hardcore on YouTube.
1: Oh, yeah.
0: Oh, yeah. AM 800 CKLW on YouTube. Yeah, you can watch us live and participate in the live chat as well as we get to the forecast from the AM 800 Weather Center. And looks like it's going to be another nice day, and the weather's going to warm up.
1: Yeah, because it's pretty chilly out there right now. Weather forecast today, high at 18 or 64, mix of sun and cloud. Tonight, low of 11 or 52 Fahrenheit. And then Wednesday, high of 23 or 73 Fahrenheit. They're calling for lots of sun tomorrow, but the current temperature right now, it is 5 degrees out there, 42. And I'm not going to lie, Mike, a lot of our listeners agreed with me that if you've got children, small kids, it's mitten time. Put some mittens on the hands of these little kids. 5 degrees. That's chilly out there.
13: Chilling.
1: We're not used to it. We're not used to it. All right. That's all I have.

0: $800,000 trivia coming up in about 30 minutes from now. We got 10 questions. You get all 10, you win $1,000.
1: Very good. Very good. All right. We want to talk about something that has, you know, been making the news for the last couple weeks here. And this is a warning to our listeners. We are going to discuss sexual assault, but the conversation continues around Cornell University after a student stated that she was drugged and then allegedly gang raped by 7 fraternity members 2 years ago. And it has people across the world talking about sexual assault and what needs to change. And parenting has been a big part of the conversation. What are we teaching our children and how we should approach these sensitive topics? And joining us this morning is Michael Reichert. He's the executive director for the Center of the Study of Boys and Girls Lives at the University of Pennsylvania. Michael, thank you so much for joining us this morning.
2: Morning, Meg. Glad to be here with you all.
0: And Michael, you know, we've heard about so many stories, as Meg was mentioning, the allegations at Cornell University, where a student recently came forward stating she was drugged and gang raped by 7 fraternity members closer to home this week in Canada. Incidents like the derogatory banner controversy at St. Francis Xavier University in Nova Scotia remind us that, you know, this toxic campus culture has no borders, and it's like this still continues. It seems like this has been an issue for decades and generations now. And why do we still see this, especially with groups of young men?
2: Yeah, Mike, I know that's the question on parents' minds. I have a clinical practice where I'm often speaking to parents, both individual families and also in groups. And I know that parents of boys generally are concerned about a whole range of frightening outcomes, including that story at Cornell. I was part of a series of State of American Men studies that we conducted with representative samples of young men ages 18 to 23. We conducted the surveys from 2023, 2025, and most recently 2026, in conjunction with the organization Equimundo. And what we found, Mike and Meg, that I think speaks directly to this question that parents have, we found that 2 out of 3 young men 18 to 23 agreed with the statement, "No one really knows me well." From the standpoint of moral accountability and having a sense, having a voice in your head when you go out into university life, for example, to have some sense that someone is paying attention to you, knows who you are, and in a certain sense holds you to your values, that's a very frightening outcome. And I think in lots of ways it speaks to this phenomenon that we have, and, you know, expressing itself in so many different ways, including the story at Cornell, where guys seem to revert to an amoral, frat bro set of norms that are completely degrading and dehumanizing.
1: Michael.
2: The question. Yeah, go ahead, Meg.
1: Well, that is fascinating, and what an interesting way to describe what these boys are feeling. And I'm wondering, for any parents that are listening, how do you make sure that your child, your son, doesn't feel that way going into university? How do you make sure that your son maintains that good moral, you know, those ethics and those values? How do you ensure that as a parent?
2: You know, the question might be, how do we make sure our boys hold on to their values as they go out into the world and are subject to peer pressures like exist in fraternities? And the answer really is, the way we help boys hold on to themselves is we hold on to them ourselves. We stay in relationship with them. We remind them that we're interested in them, that we care about them. In that same survey, State of American Men survey, we found that 69% of the young men agreed with the statement, "No one really cares if we're okay." And to boot, 50% of young women in a parallel study agreed as well. So we harbor this illusion that young men at 18 are sort of finished. that we can simply launch them and they're on their own. And consequently, they don't have that scaffolding of a voice in their head or a sense that their parents are paying attention to them, following their lives, caring about them. And that understanding that they are on their own, I think, is corrosive of their moral values. They revert back to a set of group norms that are dominated by, that same kind of amorality that we heard in those group chats at Cornell. Mm-hmm.
0: And I find, we're talking to Dr. Michael Reichert from the Center for the Study of Boys and Girls at University of Pennsylvania. This is almost like celebrated or, glorified in Hollywood. The whole group of guys in fraternities, and I think of movies like American Pie, and, you know, they don't go as far as, you know, the violence and the assault we're seeing here, but the whole group of guys, fraternity and sororities even, too, when you look at females, but with the guys, it's almost glorified in movies.
2: Mike, yes, that's true. The media and social media don't help here, but Those are really expressions of a much larger phenomenon, which I think is that we all harbor this myth that.

0: how we do things in our individual relationships, in our families, in our schools, and so forth.
1: I would even argue, Dr. Reichardt, that that mentality is, at the end of the day, even harmful to women, of course.
0: Well, I think what we're seeing in situations like the one that young woman endured in that frat house, what we're seeing is that you don't contain, when we treat boys like they are beasts in these different ways, leaving them alone, punishing them, and so forth, when we treat them like beasts, they in turn can revert to more bestial behavior.
1: Yeah. Mm.
2: Interesting stuff, Doctor. Thanks so much, Dr. Michael Reichardt, who is from the University of Pennsylvania, joining us about those stories that were in the news as of late. And it sounds like a conversation, Meg, that has to start at home with parents and their older teens.
1: Well, I think it starts even much earlier than that.
2: You got a point there.
1: I think it starts much earlier, and I think it's devastating, you know, hearing some of these situations. And I mean, this is one out of many. All of my girlfriends have stories that would make you go, what the heck? I mean, so many young women and even older women, I mean, you have these stories, and it gets to the point, like, when is the mentality going to change? Like, when will you not feel like you are in harm's way, that, you know, you can be in a dangerous situation? Like, it's exhausting, actually, is what it is.
2: Okay. All right. Interesting stuff from the doctor there. 819, let's find out what's happening on the road. So we're all clear at Banwell and EC Row. We had an issue there earlier. We do have a closure, though. Sydney closed at South Cameron. You can't go, can't get to Howard. Can't turn to get onto Howard right now. Steve, do we know that's construction, or do we have a crash in that area?
3: I think it's an accident, but we're looking into it.
2: Okay, and lights flashing, Cabana and County Road 10. Lights flashing at County Road 17 and 42. Heads up on that. Meg, what's gas prices this morning?
1: Gas prices this morning, 187.9 for gas, according to affordableenergy.ca, and 244.9 for diesel. No change from yesterday. Coming up, Paul is joining us, and we're going to talk about a tentative deal is now in place for Essex Windsor EMS. More on that up next.
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1: All right, the weather forecast for today, high of 18 or 64 and a mix of sun and clouds today. Tonight, low of 11 or 52. Tomorrow, it's warming up to 23 or 73 Fahrenheit. They're calling for lots of sun. And Thursday, high of 21 or 70. The current temperature right now, it's chilly willy papa out there, 5 or 42 Fahrenheit.

0: And again, construction in Sydney and South Cameron. You can't get on to Howard. Thought we were all done there. And we also have Division Road North and Highway 3 closed for construction in Kingsville.
1: Ooh.
0: This morning as well.
2: Miley Cyrus right there.
0: Oh, is that Miley?
2: Yeah.
0: Bob Dylan? Okay, let's hear a little more of this. I didn't mean to interrupt
2: you. That's all right.

0: I said, oh, baby.
1: Very talented, nice. Yeah.
2: Great song. Great version of that song.
1: Why were we talking about Miley Cyrus earlier today?
2: We were. That's why I asked Steve. He listens. And when he heard me say about the two Bob Dylan songs that she has remade, he went and searched them out.
1: Oh, that's our Stevie.
2: That's our Stevie.
1: That's our Stevie.
2: Top marks for the producer.
1: Yep.
3: Peloton
1: always.
3: Ads. That's why we're talking about her. Everybody's yes. seeing the Peloton ads.
1: Peloton yep. ads.
2: Right, the Peloton.
1: Yes, okay. Oh,
4: that's right. Hey, good news. It looks like
2: big
4: tentative
2: news.
4: Deal for Essex Windsor EMS.
2: Yeah, this came about very quickly this morning. We got a tip. AM 800's Rob Hindy got a tip this morning that there was a tentative deal. Rob reached out right away to QP Local 2974 President James Jovanovich. He confirmed it. We talked, got some audio clips from him. And, yeah, this averts a strike that could have started as early as Friday. Some 340 paramedics. You remember last Friday, the last negotiating session ended without a deal. It really raised the level of job action coming this week. But we heard from James Jovanovich this morning that the county reached out late yesterday afternoon to the union, and they worked through the night to get a deal. So it will go to Essex County Council tomorrow in camera. They'll discuss it, vote on it, and then it'll be up to paramedics to ratify. The union is recommending acceptance of this deal. So, yeah, this is good news all around.
4: Yeah, that's great. Okay, you'll have more on that coming
2: yes.
4: up, and we will throughout the day as well. I believe James Jovanovich is going to be joining Kyle Horner
2: okay.
4: on his program just after the 11 o'clock news. Okay, when we come back, Meg, we only are down now to four more days of $1,000 trivia. We have not found a winner yet.
1: And we want to give some money away.
4: Today might be the day.
1: Really?
4: Yeah, I think these questions are doable.
1: Okay,
4: we'll get to that. Yes.
1: You would have had to been listening.
4: Yes.
1: Let's just say that.
4: Hopefully you've been listening since early this morning. It pays to play. Or, no, what is it called?
1: It pays to play.
4: No,
1: plays
4: it's,
1: to pay?
4: It's something, it pays to listen, but that's not the phrase.
1: Okay, well,
4: I don't know.
1: We gotta
4: anyway.
1: Move on.
4: You know, I'm a little rusty. It's been a while since I've been here driving the bus. 828 on AM 800.
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2: Five degrees at Windsor Essex, sunshine today with a high of 18, 64 Fahrenheit. I'm Paul McDonald, AM 800 News. Coming up, Labor backing 15 candidates in this month's municipal elections, and 30 opioid overdoses prompts an alert. But first, strike averted by more than 300 paramedics with Essex Windsor EMS. The union representing the paramedics says it has reached a tentative agreement with the County of Essex. QP Local 2974 President James Jovanovich says the county reached out to the union late yesterday afternoon and a deal was reached late last night. Jovanovich tells AM 800 News the union is recommending paramedics accept the agreement.
16: It's not absolutely everything we were looking for, but they say the sign of a good deal is one where neither side is completely happy, but you can ultimately agree to it. And that's where we're at.
2: Paramedics were set to walk off the job as early as Friday morning after negotiations late last week ended without an agreement. Money and working conditions, including staffing levels, were among the key issues in the dispute. Essex County Council is expected to vote on the tentative agreement in camera tomorrow night. If Fred Francis wins this month's mayor's race, he plans to implement equal policing across Windsor. The Ward 1 councillor has released his plan for safety, security, and crime reduction. He's promising to conduct a comprehensive review of police patrol coverage, staffing, and response times by neighborhood. Francis says he's hearing from residents they're not happy with the current level of police patrol.
17: You know, some people that have lived in neighborhoods for 30 plus years say, I used to see a patrolman or a patrol officer all the time. I no longer see that. With respect to traffic enforcement, I no longer see that. So I think we got to get back to that level of core policing in equal policing across the city.
2: Francis says his plan for strong and connected neighborhoods includes the Light Up Windsor campaign to install street lighting on all city streets. There are 11 candidates running for mayor in Windsor. The Windsor and District Labor Council is endorsing 15 candidates in this month's municipal elections. The list includes four mayoral candidates, Michael Prue in Amherstburg, Sherry Bondi in Essex, Tracy Bailey in Lakeshore, and Joe Pacchetti in Tecumseh. Interim President Mario Spagnolo says the District Labor Council is not endorsing a mayor candidate in Windsor.
18: The only way that the Labor Council would consider an endorsement is if somebody sought endorsement through completing the survey.
2: He says Drew Dilkins and Fred Francis did not seek the District Labor Council's endorsement. AM 800 News time is coming up on 8:34. A mix of sun and cloud for today with a high of 18. 30 overdoses reported over a seven-day period last week has prompted an alert from public health officials in Windsor, Essex. The Community Opioid and Substance Strategy says the overdoses were reported from hospital emergency departments between September 27th and October 3rd. The organization says 17 of the overdoses involved fentanyl. Kingsville Council has decided not to reduce the speed limit along Road 3 West near the Jack Miner Migratory Bird Sanctuary. The sanctuary had approached council to lower the 60 kilometers an hour speed limit and other traffic calming measures. Council will instead spend up to $3,000 to install slowdown markings and white bars on the road and will consider rumble strips in the future. Councillor Larry Patterson says more police enforcement could be part of the answer.
19: It seems like there's a certain time of the year that these geese cannot fly, so that's why they're on the road walking. I wonder if at that time we could get a notice from Jack Miners or their group so we can let our OPP maybe have some extra patrol cars if necessary.
2: The sanctuary says an average of 7 to 10 Canadian geese are killed along that stretch of road each year. Traffic studies show drivers average 67 kilometers an hour through the corridor, with 85% of drivers doing at or below 77 kilometers an hour. Parti Québécois leader Paul Saint-Pierre Plamondon has brought his party back from the brink and into power. Although his party fell short of the 64 seats needed to form a majority in Quebec's National Assembly, a minority government is a big jump from winning only three seats back in 2022. Saint-Pierre Plamondon won the PQ leadership in 2020 after promising to hold a referendum if the party formed government. Just before this year's electoral campaign period began, the PQ leader said he would wait until U.S. President Donald Trump is out of the White House in 2029. In sports, forward Bogdan Yakushevsky of the Spitfires has been named the OHL's Rookie of the Week. The 17-year-old Russian scored three times and had 4 points as the Spitfires won two of three games last weekend. Yakushevsky leads all rookies in scoring with 5 goals and 9 points in 7 games. The Spits are back in action Saturday night at home against the Oshawa Generals. The AMA 100 News poll question, do you feel the level of policing is equal across the area where you live? Let us know at AM800CKLW.com. Yesterday, we asked if Canada should adopt permanent standard time or daylight time. Of nearly 1,400 responses, 81% say standard time. AMA 100 News time is 8:37. Let's get a check of business now. Canadian business leaders are calling on the federal government to reform some of its tax policies in hopes of bolstering investments in domestic firms.
20: More than 150 investors and executives have signed a letter asking Ottawa to consider two policies they claim will bolster entrepreneurship in Canada. The first encourages a program allowing capital gains from qualified small business stocks to be excluded from federal tax. The second proposes allowing more entrepreneurs and investors to defer paying some capital gains taxes when money from certain transactions is reinvested in another homegrown venture. The signatories say the changes would incentivize people who have built successful businesses to put their money to work again rather than take it out of the economy. Michelle Zedekian, The Canadian Press.
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1: Good morning. Do not panic. It is 8:40.
4: Oh,
1: and
4: thank God.
1: I know. 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
4: All right, so it's a beautiful day. It's going to be a very nice day. A lot of sunshine. We got a high sky out there. Today's high, 18 or 64. Normal high is 17. Tonight, clear, down to 11 or 52. And then tomorrow, should clear up later in the morning. Going to be a little breezy. Is it, like, honestly, whenever I think of the wind, I think of when I used to golf, Steve, and you still golf. Like, golfing in the wind is the worst.
0: I'm terrible either way, so the wind doesn't matter.
4: Like, I would not call. It could be like 75 and sunny, but it was really windy. I'd be like, I can't, no.
0: You know what I've discovered? The first tea time. I love going at like 8 o'clock. It's the newest thing.
4: The dew is still on the greens. The birds are chirping.
1: Oh, but then the shoes get all wet.
4: Well, that's true. But then you're off the course. You got the whole day still. Yeah. It's a beautiful thing, Stevie. Very nice. Tomorrow's high 23. Right now, we have sunny and 5 or 41.
3: 10 questions.
5: 60 seconds.
3: Do you have what it takes? It's time to find out.
5: It's time for $1,000 trivia.
4: Who is that lady?
1: I don't know.
4: It must have been a winner a few years ago.
1: Yeah, that's what I'm thinking too. You know, I like it though. It really gets me going for this game. $1,000 trivia.
4: Yeah, it's time. We are looking for the 10th caller right now. 519-792-2559. We got 10 questions. I think we got a chance today. We got a chance. I just, you know, I'm just feeling it. We're going to ask 10 questions, 60 seconds. And if you get all 10 right, you win $1,000. If not, just for making it on air, you walk away with $100 to Meg's favorite place, the Goat Tap and Eatery.
1: Woohoo!
4: Three locations?
1: Right? Three locations. Mm-hmm. Lakeshore, LaSalle, and Walkerville.
4: Very nice. Very nice. And we're going to go through these questions. If you don't know them right away, pass. And we'll try to come back to more if we have time. Okay?
1: On the line this morning, we got Dale.
4: Big Dale.
1: Dale, how are you?
6: Hey, what's going on, peeps?
1: Oh, we're good.
4: We're loving it because, Dale, I think you're the guy. I have a feeling in the cockles of my heart that you're going to get all 10 right today.
6: Well, as a past resident of Gesto, I'm going to do it for somebody else on the panel today.
1: How's that? Dale, let's Gesto guy.
4: Yeah.
1: We're neighbors. Well, used to be neighbors.
4: Yeah, nice. Okay, Dale, we are going to ask the first question. Once the question is asked, that's when the clock starts. And I want you to take a deep breath. Let's relax. If you don't know one right away, say pass, and we can come back to it. I'm going to have Meg ask the questions today. She's better at it than I am.
1: Okay. Are you ready, Dale?
6: Let's do it.
1: Okay. Number one here. How many colors are in a rainbow?
6: Seven.
1: What is the official currency of Mexico?
6: Peso.
1: Which two countries have the longest shared international border?
6: And the U.S.
1: Name a main character from Seinfeld.
6: Jerry.
1: In healthcare and emergency dispatch, what do the letters EMS stand for?
6: Emergency Medical Services.
1: What is the varsity team nickname for St. Clair College Athletics in Windsor here?
6: Saints.
1: What is the name of Transit Windsor's newly launched Tap and Pay mobile app?
6: Oh, boy. I do not know. Let's go past.
1: What popular amusement park island on the Detroit River closed down in 1993?
6: Pablo.
1: Kingsville is lowering speed limits to protect which animals?
6: Geesh.
4: Oh!
1: Dale.
4: You were on a roll, Dale.
1: You were.
4: And you did very well. We didn't even get to the 10 questions, but you did very well. You got them all right. What's that?
6: That's not my fault we didn't get to 10.
4: Well, you know, it's tough. It's tough. Cause you know, you had a little pause, which is okay, before you answered, so that takes
1: up only
4: some
1: got
4: time,
1: 60 seconds.
4: Dale, you got what did he get? Like
1: he got eight out of nine. Yes. Dale, the question is, what is the name of Transit Windsor's newly launched Tap and Pay mobile app? It's the what is it? UMO?
4: Yeah, UMO. App. Yeah.
1: UMO.
4: UMO.
1: Yeah.
4: UMO.
1: It was in, we talked about it earlier today, but Dale, that's you're still going to the Goat Tap and Eatery.
4: That was a tough one. Yeah, Dale's going. So, Dale, thanks for listening. Thanks for playing. Oh, I thought he had it.
1: He I know. He was close, but I didn't know if he was going to get the mobile app one.
4: Yeah.
1: I don't know about that.
4: That was the toughest one of the bunch.
1: It
4: today.
1: Was, and we talked about that at around, 6:30 this morning, so.
4: Dale might have been still snoozing, but it was in the news all day yesterday, too.
1: Okay, you gotta listen to the show.
4: That's right. Pays to listen.
1: It does.
4: Another four in a row next. 8:45, and we'll play again tomorrow at this time. We'll also play this afternoon on the shift just after the 4:30 news. Time for traffic. And we take a look at what's happening on the roads now. We have construction, Sydney and South Cameron. You can't turn on, can't get there onto Howard. So watch out for that. Also, Division Road North and Highway 3 is closed for construction in Kingsville for at least today. We should find more information about that, see what's going down there. That intersection's been under construction for a while now. If you have a traffic note, let us know. 519-792-2559. Here's Dustin Kaufman.
7: A full closure remains in place on Central Avenue from Ontario to Seminole Street for water main construction. Local traffic only. This closure will be in effect until November 15th. Ford Boulevard will be closed between Reginald Street and Coronation Avenue for the installation of new sanitary and storm sewers, pavement, water main, and street lighting. That work ongoing 7 to 7 until December 12th. Through October 22nd, St. Patrick's Avenue will be closed between Tecumseh Road West and Algonquin Street for sanitary sewer work. Local traffic only, with the work taking place from 7 to 6 daily. And Howard Avenue and Division Road will have lane closures in both directions between the expressway and Marentette for road work. That work expected to last until mid-October. From the AM800 Traffic Center, I'm Dustin Kaufman.
1: All right, thanks so much for that, Dustin. Coming up, we're going to get your way back Windsor Essex to you. Also, we've got a really fun, spooky, scary contest for you to enter. We'll get you all the details on that. That is up next.
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1: 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Morning, 8:52. 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
4: All right, we got a very nice morning this morning. A lot of sunshine, a little cool though. And Meg and I both turned on our seat warmers in the car. A little heat in the car this morning, but it is going to warm up to 18 or 64. Tonight down to 11 or 52. Warmer tomorrow with a high of 23. 21 on Thursday. Right now, 5, 41 Fahrenheit.

0: It's bonkers.
1: I'm the media. I'm the message.
2: All right. Halloween is upon us.
3: Okay.
2: Scarehouse Windsor.
3: You have not been around to hear this contest.
4: Yes.
3: It's. Let me get the details to the people.
4: Okay.
3: You're going to appreciate this because we went to Scarehouse and you have seen what this will look like. Scarehouse Windsor, back for another terrifying season. And this is your chance to enter to win a pair of Fast Pass entries to Scarehouse Windsor. And so you win these Fast Pass tickets, which the Scarehouse Windsor, I cannot believe how many haunts there are, how many things there are to do. Plus, qualify for dinner for two at one of Scarehouse Windsor's immersive dinners, catered by Vito's Pizzeria. And so you can enter in the keyword today, which is the word haunted. Haunted is the keyword for today, but you could have a wonderful night at Scarehouse Windsor. I cannot believe the production that is Scarehouse Windsor.
2: It's pretty amazing.
3: Remember we went into one of their immersive dinner rooms?
2: Yes.
3: And how cool the rooms were?
2: Didn't you miss me?
3: I missed you so much. Smoker Sally, what are you doing there?
2: Sally should do that. Maybe Scarehouse will hire. Okay, did you give out the keyword?
3: I did. It's haunted,
2: okay.
3: Yes.
2: Okay, all right. Nicely done. It's 8:54. Don't forget our breakfast tour is back this week as well. We kick it off.
3: This week?
2: This Friday, yes.
3: Oh, my goodness. That's just coming up.
2: Yeah, we're going to be in Bell River.
3: Oh, the B-Riv.
2: Yeah. Where'd my note go? I lost my note. I had a note about where we're going. Here we go. First 200 people, free breakfast from Bell River Family Restaurant. And it's at 189 Dupuy, or Dupuy, if you prefer, in Bell River. We'll be there Friday morning starting 6 a.m., free breakfast at the Bell River Family Restaurant. See you on the east side. It's 8:55.

0: Time for Wayback Windsor Essex on AM 800, our daily look at history in Windsor and Essex County. And today we're going back to October 5th of 1947, a very sad day, the day Windsor said goodbye to one of its most enduring civic figures, Colonel Ernest Samuel Weigel. Known locally as Windsor's Grand Old Man, he was a lawyer, a decorated First World War officer, and a two-era mayor. Get this, he served first from 1905, to 1909, then again in 1937 to 1938. He was born in Kingsville in 1859, moved to Windsor in 1887, and quickly became a fixture in public life. 11 years on the Board of Education, 17 years on the Parks Board, and 7 years as mayor. During his first term, he pushed the city to buy land along Erie Street that in 1908 and 09 became Weigel Park, Windsor's first official municipal park in a green space that helped pull development south from the river. And as a military man, Weigel was the first commanding officer of the 18th Battalion in the First World War, was decorated for his service, earning the title Colonel. That stuck for the rest of his life. And in the second mayoral term, he was 77 years old by this time. He steered the newly amalgamated city of Windsor through some of their toughest years through the Great Depression, including intense labor tensions as the auto industry roared and rattled back and forth. And when he died on October 5th of 1947, he was 88 years old. The city lost more than just one of a former mayor, it lost a man who helped shape Windsor's parks, its schools, and itself. That's Wayback Windsor Essex for today. And we'll be back with more at this time every Monday to Friday on AM 800.
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8: It's 9 o'clock.
11: Five degrees in Windsor, Essex. Lots of sunshine today. A high reaching 18, 64 Fahrenheit. I'm Paul McDonald, AM 800 News. Coming up, a sharp rise in opioid overdoses prompts a community alert, and Francis pitches a plan for equal policing. But first, a strike by more than 300 paramedics with Essex Windsor EMS has been averted. The County of Essex and the union representing paramedics have reached a tentative agreement. QP Local 2974 President James Jovanovich says the deal came together after the county reached out to the union late yesterday afternoon. He tells AM 800 News details were finalized late last night.
23: It is tentative. We haven't officially signed it, but there's a verbal agreement that it does constitute an official tentative agreement. So we just got to work out some minor details today. We'll sign off, and then it'll go to council on Wednesday for approval and to the membership for ratification.
11: The paramedics were set to walk off the job as early as Friday morning after negotiations late last week ended without a deal. Money and working conditions, including staffing levels, were among the key issues in the dispute. No date has been set for the paramedics to vote on the tentative agreement, but Jovanovich says the union is recommending acceptance. An alert has been issued by the Windsor-Essex Community Opioid and Substance Strategy. It follows 30 opioid overdoses reported at hospital emergency departments over a seven-day period between September 27th and October 3rd. Officials say 17 of those overdoses involve fentanyl. Equal policing across the city. That's a promise from Windsor mayoral candidate Fred Francis. The Ward 1 councillor says he's hearing the current level of patrols in neighborhoods does not meet expectations and perceptions of residents. Francis says he will conduct a comprehensive review of police patrol coverage, staffing, and response times by neighborhood.
24: I think the city is in need of equal policing in all the wards and all the neighborhoods, and that's what I'm hearing from residents, is that they no longer see the same level of patrol that they used to see. So it's a matter of equal policing across the city and ensuring that the traffic enforcement and the patrol and investigation is done in a core way that supports all the different wards, all the different neighborhoods.
11: Francis says his plan for strong and connected neighborhoods includes a Light Up Windsor campaign to install street lighting on all city streets. Francis is one of 11 candidates running for mayor in Windsor. AM 800 News time is 9:03. Lots of sunshine today, a high of 18. More than a dozen candidates running in this month's municipal elections have received endorsements from the Windsor and District Labor Council. The mayoral candidates backed by Labor include Michael Prue in Amherstburg, Sherry Bondi in Essex, Tracy Bailey in Lakeshore, and Joe Pacchetti in Tecumseh. District Labor Council Interim President Mario Spagnolo says part of backing specific candidates is to increase voter participation in the election.
25: We do know in the past there has been low voter turnout for municipal elections. So I think it underlines the importance of the democratic process and being involved in making sure your voice gets heard, because this is your opportunity to allow your vote to count for something.
11: Spagnolo says the Labor Council only considers an endorsement when a candidate completes a survey. As for Windsor's mayoral race, neither Drew Dilkins nor Fred Francis sought the Labor Council's endorsement. Kingsville Council has approved spending up to $3,000 on traffic calming measures on Road 3 West near Jack Miner Migratory Bird Sanctuary. The sanctuary went to council in August asking for the posted 60 kilometers an hour speed limit to be lowered over safety concerns for children and wildlife. Council has instead approved installing slowdown markings and white bars on the road and will look at adding rumble strips in the future. Deputy Mayor Kimberly DeYoung says the issue extends beyond a single stretch of road.
26: I would love to see traffic calming be part of our priority when we're making roads in the first place, and just
0: Get everybody calm, traffic calm.
11: The sanctuary says an average of 7 to 10 Canadian geese are killed along that stretch of Road 3 West each year. Quebec voters made it clear they wanted a change after 8 years of Coalition Avenir Quebec rule. They've elected a Parti Québécois minority government, bringing the party back from the brink and paving the way for a third sovereignty referendum. After being reduced to 3 seats in the 2022 election, the PQ under Paul Saint-Pierre Plamondon stormed back to form government by winning 59 seats in yesterday's election. The CAQ went into the campaign with 79 seats, but ended the night with none. The AM 800 News poll question, do you feel the level of policing is equal across the area where you live? Let us know at AM800CKLW.com. AM 800 News time is 9:06. We update business now. Today, we'll see the opposition Conservatives get their first chance in Parliament this week to introduce a bill to bump up Canada's diesel production.
1: Conservative leader Pierre Poilievre has said his party will call on the government to set a goal for Canada to produce 1 million barrels of diesel per day in response to high fuel prices. The motion also calls on the government to extend the fuel tax exemption until at least next July. The Liberal government extended the current fuel tax pause to January 31st, with the tax gradually rising until it's fully back in place on April 1st. Conservatives could introduce a motion today that would be voted on Wednesday. They'll also get the chance on Thursday to introduce another motion, which would go to a vote on October 19th. Hannah Stoles, The Canadian Press.
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30: Good morning, and welcome to what day is it? I don't even know what day it is. I've been retired the last 2 weeks. It's been amazing.
21: It's Tuesday.
30: Tuesday.
21: Welcome to the show.
30: Yes,
21: welcome
30: thank you.
21: To your life.
30: I want to be at home feeding my squirrels and drinking my coffee and watching Meg Roberts on CTV Windsor. Construction Sydney and South Cameron. You can't go on to Howard. Can't get there. And then we have traffic backing up northbound on Dougal from Norfolk to EC Row right now. And also that intersection of Division Road and Highway 3 that's been under construction. Apparently it's a one-day closure now.
21: Oh,
30: that they're doing some work there. Yeah, it's a busy intersection.
21: I know. And then it's like you kind of really have to backtrack around that.
30: Yeah. So heads up on that. Okay, let's get to the weather now. And Meg, looks like it's going to be a very nice day.
21: Yes, yeah, high of 18 or 64. They're talking about a mix of sun and cloud today. Tonight, low of 11 or 52. And tomorrow, it's really warming up. 23 or 73 Fahrenheit. And they're calling for sun tomorrow, Wednesday. And the current temperature, it is starting to warm up, but it's still only 9 degrees out there. That is 48 Fahrenheit.
30: Finally, a good song. I've been sitting here 3 hours waiting for something.
4: Stop! We've played lots of good music this morning. It's honestly like he just complains to complain.
30: No, I don't.
9: I'm the media. I'm the message.
30: Do your research.
4: You should feel like sunshines and roses after all that time off.
30: You more than I should, but I don't. Oh. Because I, you know, like to be at home right now. Anyway, correction if you missed it. Our Bell River Family Restaurant broadcast is not this Friday. It's October the 16th.
4: Yes, at the Bell River Family Restaurant, October 16th. Ignore what Mike said earlier.
30: I missed the email while I was off on that the date changed. October 23rd, Tabbouleh by Eddie at Lesperance and EC Row or County Road 22. And then one of our favorite spots, we go there every time we do the tour, LA Town Grill on October 30th.
4: So come and have some free breakfast with us. You can kind of see behind the scenes.
30: Yeah.
4: Say maybe hi to Mike and I. And
30: get on the air.
4: Yeah, well.
30: Why not?
4: Well, we can't have everybody getting on the air.
30: Okay.
4: That would be a lot.
30: All right. What else do we need to mention, Steve, before we move on? We good?
4: Yeah.
10: We're good.
30: Okay, we're good. One of the stories you're hearing on AM 800 News this morning is about some slowdowns they want to do in Kingsville, and this is a story you're hearing with Paul McDonald that at the meeting, Kingsville Council approved a new traffic calming measure for Road 3 West near Jack Minor, and they backed a staff recommendation. They want slow down pavement markings and white bars to slow down because at certain times, like, people are going too fast and they're killing the geese out there.
4: Yeah. So the speed limit through that corridor is 60 kilometers an hour, but traffic studies have found drivers average about 67 in that area, with 85% of drivers doing at or below 77 kilometers an hour. So it's a 60, but they're finding 85% of drivers are doing at or below 77.
30: Okay, so here is Councillor Sherry Laurie. Said the town, they're trying to solve the issue with certain different signage and pavement markings.
12: We all have to do better driving down that road, especially when there's children and families and geese crossing it.
30: Yeah, so, and then Councillor Larry Patterson said this on last night.
13: It seems like there's a certain time of the year that these geese cannot fly, so that's why they're on the road walking. I wonder if at that time we could get a notice from Jack Miners or their group, so we can let our OPP maybe have some extra patrol cars if necessary.
30: I don't know if the OPP have to be there. That seems like a big expense to the taxpayer.
4: Yeah, it does.
30: To get the geese across the road. Like, couldn't we, like, maybe get, like, crossing guards?
4: I just feel like, why don't people just slow down?
30: Well, you got to slow down, but sometimes, you know, like the geese all of a sudden, boom, are there. They're hard to see. They're dark. And maybe you can't see them, right? So, yeah, slow down is the best thing you can do and pay attention.
4: But people don't. That's the issue.
30: Well, that's the problem. Mm-hmm. So I'd like to know, though, I think this is a good idea. You know, it's always better to slow down. But what other areas of Windsor-Essex perhaps need to slow down because there's animals crossing the road all the time?
4: That's a good question.
30: And you see, like, a lot of roadkill. I feel awful when I see roadkill.
4: Me,
30: like,
4: too.
30: I feel very sad if I see a squirrel or a raccoon that's been hit.
4: That's like around Ojibwe on, was it Matchett Road
30: that
4: there?
30: That was my number one.
4: Yeah.
30: Yeah, around Malden Park, and you're right, Matchett, Malden, around that area, where we're getting more and more traffic all the time. That's one. Riverside Drive East as well.
4: I agree.
30: You approach the Little River Corridor there. There's like that, you know, that stretch there. It's about 50 to 60 kilometers an hour, but there's a lot of geese there and mallards, especially walking across the parks and the canals and lawns and all that stuff. That's another area that may need some traffic calming for the animals.
4: For the wildlife there.
30: Right. So what other areas? Do you have an area in your neighborhood, your town that, like, oh my God, like, animals are crossing there all the time. We need to do something. 519-792-2559. 519-792-2559. Scotty says, Mike, you be the crossing guard with your megaphone.
4: That would be funny.
30: I can do that. I got lots of time in my day.
7: Please slow down. Geese crossing. Oh, stop. Geese crossing, and I'll get in the middle with my megaphone and my stop sign.
4: And you can wear a bright vest.
30: Right. Well, that's, you know, getting like some crossing guard people. I don't know. We can call them like animal crossers or something like we do with the kids for school. That would be a lot cheaper than having OPP out there.
4: Yeah. And to the counselor's point, apparently geese fly significantly less during the summer months from late June through late July when they undergo an annual molting period.
30: Molting? Yeah. What's a molting period? That sounds horrible.
4: No, molting is, I think it has to do with their, basically shed their shedding feathers. Yeah.
30: Oh, well, why don't they just say they shed instead of because they're molting? It sounds like they're melting.
4: No, that's just the term.
30: Oh.
4: Shedding old, worn-out feathers and growing new ones. Molting.
30: Yeah. Okay. Who knew? Mm. I never knew that. 519-792-2559. Are there other areas of the city and the county that need traffic calming because of animals? 519-792-2559. Sizzle Chess says they should build an elevated walkway for the geese like they have over the freeways.
4: See, that is an interesting idea, and there are other municipalities that have done that, like animal crossings.
30: Right.
4: And I think that would be perfect for Ojibwe, like overmatch it. You make these like beautiful naturalized crossings so the animals basically are going above. They're going over. I mean, there's a lot of dollars attached to an idea like that.
30: Well, I don't think we have to go that far.
4: They have in other municipalities. They've put those in.
30: That's crazy.
4: Because they destroy. We're smoking animals on the roads.
30: Well, I know, but like to build a whole walkway. I remember when they built that walkway for the kids at Assumption and the other schools in the area on Huron Church.
4: Yeah.
30: Near Girardeau. Yeah. Oh, the debates and the debate that went on for years. The
4: really?
30: Money spent on this walkway. You thought we were building the Eiffel Tower on Huron Church.
4: Oh, my goodness. I didn't know that.
30: Research and talk that went in.

0: consequences for them.
1: Yeah. Okay. All right. Let us know. 519-792-2559. Let's take a look at what's happening on the roads now as we check AM 800 traffic. We have a few issues out there. I don't know what the deal is, but traffic is backing up on Dougal from Norfolk to EC Row. We also have a one-day closure at that very busy intersection on Highway 3 in Division for construction today. And listeners telling us about construction, Sydney and South Cameron, that you can't turn on to Howard. So a lot going on. Dustin Kaufman, what else do we got?
2: Huron Church has lane restrictions between Malden and the expressway for road reconstruction. Follow the posted signage, expect delays, and consider alternate routes. That's expected to last until late November. A full closure remains in place on Central Avenue from Ontario to Seminole Street for water main construction. Local traffic only, that closure in effect until November 15th. Walker Road has lane restrictions between Lenz and Grand Marais for road panel repairs. Access to all businesses will remain open. That's expected to last until October 24th. And Droulard Road and Wyandotte Street East remains closed to all traffic. This as crews repair the Via Rail Bridge over the road. Traffic on Droulard will be rerouted between Edna and Riverside, while motorists will be diverted on Wyandotte from Cadillac to Elbert. That work expected to last until October 23rd. From the AM 800 Traffic Center, I'm Dustin Kaufman.
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0: 187.9 for gas, according to affordableenergy.ca. 187.9 for gas and 244.9 for diesel. No change from yesterday. Coming up, we will discuss the news poll question of the day. That is up next.
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6: 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Let's get to the weather. What are you laughing at?
7: It's true. Hey, we listened from the Dominican.
6: Yeah.
7: We did. Wanted to see what I was missing.
8: Worldwide. No, I...
7: Yeah.
8: Mike is on to something there. We hear from people who actually listen from various places across the world. But
6: absolutely.
8: I just think he's feeling really good after some time off.
6: I am. I'll be horrible by
7: tomorrow. You're punchy.
6: Tomorrow,
7: but that's what my dad would say. You're punchy.
6: I hear we're number one in Monaco in the mornings. Let's get to the weather. Meg, looks like a nice sunny morning.
8: Yes, it does. And we're going to see a high today of 18 or 64, a mix of sun and cloud. Tonight, low of 11 or 52. And tomorrow, Wednesday, 23 or 73, the high. They're calling for sun. And Thursday, looking nice as well, 21 or 70, mix of sun and cloud. That weekend forecast for the long weekend, Thanksgiving, right now.
6: Yeah.
8: Thumbs up.
6: No, it's too warm.
8: No, it's not. No,
7: stop
8: no, it's not.
7: It.
6: It's
8: I know.
6: Too warm for Thanksgiving,
7: stop right
6: Paul.
7: Now.
8: I know.
6: Our Thanksgiving is too early.
8: That's another conversation for another time.
7: No, not at all.
6: The leaves aren't even changing.
7: Yes, they are. Take a peek. Come on. Get out.
6: Well, you
7: get
6: know,
7: out of your house, Michael.
6: Exaggeration for humor.
8: Right. Okay, current temperature, it's 9 degrees out there, 48 Fahrenheit.
9: Well, blasting your blast. The former Denverite CKLW fans listening to you now. From Belfast, Maine.
6: Belfast, Maine?
8: Oh my gosh, we are worldwide, aren't we?
6: I am not familiar with Belfast, Maine. It sounds like a beautiful town. Anywhere in Maine sounds like it's
7: absolutely
8: agreed.
6: Like beautiful, right? Yeah. Like the Hamptons or something. Mm. You know, when you're in Belfast, it is a mid-coast Maine. Let's see, population 6,900 residents. They have the Harbor Walk there, which is a scenic waterfront path offering news on the bay. United Farmers Market of Maine is there. Sounds like a lovely place.
7: Right on the ocean.
6: Yeah, we can just roll in. Let's just keep rolling. We're good.
10: I just had an update from somebody here in the office. The traffic on Dougal is getting terrible.
6: What is happening?
10: We've got a couple of cruisers pulled over in front of the EMS building, but nobody pulled over there, so not sure.
6: Is somebody running out of gas?
8: Oh, shots fired. We know someone who... And you know what? That's a story for another time.
6: Okay, hit the music, Steve.

0: All right. We talked too much about Belfast, Maine.
1: Mm-hmm.
0: So we're out of time.
2: Paul, quick news poll question.
1: All righty. You're hearing this morning, Fred Francis, the Ward 1 counselor running for mayor, releasing yesterday his plan for safety, security, crime reduction. He is promising to conduct a comprehensive review of police patrol coverage, staffing, and response times by neighborhood. He's talking about implementing equal policing across all of Windsor. Our question to you this morning is, wherever you live, do you feel the level of policing is equal across the area where you live? Let us know. AM800CKLW.com. Yesterday we asked if Canada should adopt permanent standard time or daylight time. We had nearly 1,400 responses. 81% want to go with standard time.
0: All right, more news up next with Paul McDonald. Again, Dougal, as you go northbound approaching EC Row, is just a disaster right now. It's backed up to the McDonald's, basically. So avoid that area. 928.
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1: Nine degrees in Windsor, Essex. Another sunny day with a high reaching 1864 Fahrenheit. I'm Paul McDonald, AM 800 News. Coming up, opioid overdoses prompt a community alert and Labor backing 15 candidates in this month's municipal elections. But first, the County of Essex and the union representing more than 300 paramedics have reached a tentative agreement. The deal averts a strike that was set to start as early as Friday. CUPE Local 2974 President James Jovanovich tells AM 800 News, the County of Essex reached out to the union late yesterday afternoon, and a deal was reached late last night.
13: It's been a long process. It's certainly been emotional for the members and for the bargaining committee. It's good to see a deal that we can recommend for ratification.
1: Wages and working conditions, including staffing levels, were among the key issues in the dispute. The likelihood of a strike was elevated late last week when negotiations ended without a deal. Essex County Council is expected to vote on the tentative agreement in camera tomorrow night. A high number of opioid overdoses reported in Windsor, Essex last week has prompted an alert from public health officials. That story this morning from AM 800's Dustin Kaufman.
14: 30 overdoses were reported at local emergency departments between September 27th and October 3rd, including 17 involving fentanyl. WECOS is urging people not to use alone. carry naloxone and call 911 at the first sign of an overdose. Residents are also reminded that the Good Samaritan Drug Overdose Act offers legal protection for those who call for help during an overdose emergency. More resources can be found online in the story on our website. Dustin Kaufman, AM 800 News.
1: Windsor mayoral candidate Fred Francis is promising a comprehensive review of police patrol coverage, staffing, and response times by neighborhood if he wins this month's election. The Ward 1 councillor is calling for equal policing across the city. Francis says he's hearing the current level of police patrols is not meeting the expectations and perceptions of residents.
4: If you have a number of officers in a certain area and the need is not there, then those officers should go out into different areas where the need also exists. So that's what we're talking about, the level of core policing, core police services, and equal policing in across the city.
1: Francis says his plan for strong and connected neighborhoods includes a Light Up Windsor campaign to install street lighting on all city streets. There are 11 candidates running for mayor in Windsor. AM 800 News time is 9:33, sunny for today with a high of 18. The Windsor and District Labor Council has released a list of candidates it's endorsing in the October 26th municipal elections. Among the mayoral candidates getting Labor support, Michael Prue in Amherstburg, Sherry Bondi in Essex, Tracy Bailey in Lakeshore, and Joe Pacchetti in Tecumseh. District Labor Council Interim President Mario Spagnolo says candidates were evaluated by a committee made up of representatives from affiliated unions.
15: Key issues that they looked at, including accountability and transparency, providing public services, advancing labor movement, and affordable housing was another criteria that they looked at.
1: Spagnolo says the Labor Council only considers an endorsement when a candidate completes a survey. As for Windsor's mayoral race, neither Drew Dilkins or Fred Francis sought the Labor Council's endorsement. Traffic calming measures are coming to Road 3 West near the Jack Miner Migratory Bird Sanctuary in Kingsville. Council has approved spending up to $3,000 to install slowdown markings and white bars across the road and will look at adding rumble strips in the future. The speed limit through that corridor is 60 kilometers an hour, but traffic studies have found drivers average 67 kilometers an hour, with 85% of drivers doing at or below 77 kilometers an hour. Councillor Sherry Lowry says the problem can't be solved with signs and pavement markings.
16: We all have to do better driving down that road, especially when there's children and families and geese crossing it.
1: The sanctuary first approached council back in August seeking a lower speed limit and additional traffic calming measures. The executive director told council at the time the sanctuary records an average of 7 to 10 Canadian geese killed along the corridor each year. The Parti Québécois completing a dramatic political comeback by winning the Quebec election. 4 years after winning just 3 seats in Quebec's National Assembly, the PQ last night won 59, enough to form a minority government under leader Paul Saint-Pierre Plamondon. The separatist leader told supporters during his victory speech in Montreal he will work with Quebec's English speakers and Prime Minister Mark Carney when it serves Quebecers. He's also pledged to hold a third sovereignty referendum, but only after Donald Trump leaves the White House in 2029. The AM 800 News poll question, do you feel the level of policing is equal across the area where you live? Let us know at AM800CKLW.com. AM 800 News time is 9:36. Let's get a check of business now. Starbucks facing a lawsuit over sugar in sugar-free protein drinks.
17: Starbucks is facing a consumer lawsuit over claims that the protein drinks labeled as sugar-free on its cafe menus may actually contain more sugar than a Reese's peanut butter cup. The federal lawsuit alleges that Starbucks sells 8 protein beverages in the U.S. that are marketed as sugar-free but contain varying amounts of sugar, and says that Starbucks is violating federal labeling regulations. Starbucks says that the sugar in the drinks come from the protein boost milk it uses. The company says it does not add sugar to the drinks and it uses sugar-free syrup for flavoring. I'm Lisa Dwyer.
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0: All right, we got a nice morning out there, and it's going to be a nice day, 18 or 64. That's just a titch above where we normally are for this time of year, down to 11 or 52 tonight. Start off cloudy tomorrow, then it's going to clear up. A little breezy, though, 23 or 73, and it looks like as we get into Thanksgiving weekend, it's just going to warm up more and more. There you go. Right now, it is 9. We've jumped 4 degrees. Sunny and 9 are 48.

0: way, we saw some really devastating collisions on our Windsor roads. There was just yesterday, senior in a wheelchair killed after a crash on Riverside Drive. A 73-year-old man was using a motorized wheelchair, was struck and killed by a vehicle while crossing the street. There was two teen drivers charged in a fatal hit-and-run crash on Tecumseh Road earlier. A teen seriously injured in an e-scooter collision in Windsor. That was just this past week. And I mean, it's devastating. And joining us now this morning to talk more about this is Annika Schmidt, who's the director of the Center for Cities at Windsor Law. Good morning, Annika.
1: Good morning, Meg.
0: You're an expert in this, and I'm sure that you are watching some of the headlines come out about people in our city dying on our roads. When you hear all of these incidents, and especially lumped together in the span of a couple weeks, what do you think?
1: Yeah, it's devastating, as you said. And it's avoidable. I think those are the things, right? It does tend to come in sort of lumps, and we think about it a lot at those moments. Mm-hmm. And then it kind of subsides. You know, we're also in an election campaign, so I think there's more thinking about it and more public conversation about it. But these deaths are absolutely avoidable, and they take, you know, political will, and they take a number of different steps. Arguably very few of which we're taking at the moment to make a real difference on the street.
2: Well, interesting you say that, because council did approve that Vision Zero policy, Annika, back in 2020, a full action plan in early 2024, aiming for zero fatalities and serious injuries by 2035. So I'm thinking from your last comment, as we get into this, about 6 years since they first looked at this, we're not doing as well as you'd like to see.
1: Yeah, thanks, Mike. I mean, look, the plan is great, right? And the language of Vision Zero, I think, is something that, and the planning that goes with that is something that has worked in a lot of countries around the world, really aiming to get to zero, pedestrian and cyclist fatalities on the roads. It's good to have seen that momentum, and, you know, plans are good, but what we know about plans is they're only as good as their implementation. And so I think there's a few things that are missing right now, one of which is that, you know, a clarity of goal from all leadership. I mean, we're actually in a really interesting moment because, you know, arguably all three front runners in the mayoral race in Windsor have committed to Vision Zero or to some language around that. So that's really good. That provides that kind of clarity. Now, how are we actually getting there? If you go to the City of Windsor website, I think it's, you know, been a couple of years since there are any minutes from the Vision Zero stakeholder group, and no updates since that plan was put in place in 2024. So definitely ready, I think, to see some more momentum.
0: Annika, you know, I do think that sometimes the general public, we're under the impression that these deaths aren't avoidable, like that we can't prevent them because, you know, cars drive fast and they're scary and this is just the way that it goes, which is horrible. But you had mentioned a little bit earlier about taking measures that actually will make our roads safer. What are some tangible things that we can be doing, that the city can be doing, in order to make sure that people stay safer on the roads?
1: Yeah, you know, you're never going to, human beings are human beings, and the people will make mistakes, and also people will do dangerous things, and you know, you can't plan your way out of that. But what you can do is make the overall situation much more, much more protective of you know, failing, right, of being able to avoid the devastating consequences of an error. And some of those things are, you know, I mean, they're all laid out in the Vision Zero plan too, and it isn't one single thing. So definitely it's things like speed limits, which, you know, council did have an opportunity to reduce a couple of different times and have shied away from. The first time they did it a few years ago, they said, well, it's because we're coming back with a full Vision Zero plan. You know, I would push back and say, these are the small things that have to happen as they come up, and every one of them makes a difference. To what degree are we having enforcement of speeding in the city? That's a big one. You know, are we getting consistent messaging from police and from political leaders about the importance of protecting vulnerable road users? Are we seeing really significant investment in infrastructure? We know that having, you know, for cyclists especially, pedestrians as well on sidewalks, having safe, protected infrastructure where they're not thrown into the road with drivers is, you know, arguably the number one thing that you can do to make them safe. We're seeing some really exciting things happening on University Avenue with the new road plan there. Protected bike lanes, and you know, as a cyclist, I can say the second that you're on a protected lane, the world changes. And so I think those are, you know, those are the really, again, it's not one thing, it's a number of things, but taking every opportunity as they come up and making those opportunities as council, as police, as other leaders, to make those things happen.
2: Annika Schmidt, Director of Center for Cities, University of Windsor Law. Just one more question from me. How much, though, is personal responsibility? Like, I hear about this, you know, zero deaths and Project Zero. I'm like, oh, my God, that seems to be almost impossible because you can design and do everything you want. But, like, how much is it personal responsibility for people to be safe and pay attention to the rules?
1: Absolutely, you know, and we can't avoid the personal responsibility in that, but it is a question of the relative dangers, right? Of one individual making a step versus someone who's driving, you know, and our vehicles are getting bigger and bigger on the roads as well, right? And they're going faster and faster. So the combination of those two things together, the risk from a driver making a misstep or not taking responsibility versus a pedestrian or a cyclist is, you know, exponentially different. And that, you know, we can't lose that in the middle of all the messaging about personal safety and personal responsibility.
0: All right. Well, thank you so much for your time this morning. That is Annika Schmidt. She's the director of the Center for Cities at Windsor Law, joining us to talk about just a really horrible couple weeks here on Windsor Roads. A number of there's been fatal. There's a hit and run. Second teen driver has been charged in that. And just yesterday, we're hearing about a senior in a wheelchair killed after a crash on Riverside Drive. So,
2: yeah, terrible story.
0: I know.
2: Very sad.
0: It is. It is. So we appreciate Annika for coming on this morning. All right, 9:47. Let's take a look at your traffic here. And traffic backups getting bad northbound on Dougal from Norfolk to Expressway. And it looks like there was some traffic backed up almost to the McDonald's on Dougal there. Also, Division Road North and Highway 3 closed. Construction in Kingsville. It looks like that's going to be closed for the day. And construction at Sydney and South Cameron. You can't turn to get to Howard. Dustin, what else do we have?
3: A full closure remains in place on Central Avenue from Ontario to Seminole Street for water main construction. Local traffic only. This closure will be in effect until November 15th. Ford Boulevard will be closed between Reginald Street and Coronation Avenue for the installation of new sanitary and storm sewers, pavement, water main, and street lighting. That work ongoing 7 to 7 until December 12th. Through October 22nd, St. Patrick's Avenue will be closed between Tecumseh Road West and Algonquin Street for sanitary sewer work, local traffic only, with the work taking place from 7 to 6 daily. And Howard Avenue and Division Road will have lane closures in both directions between the expressway and Marentette for road work. That work expected to last until mid-October. From the AM800 Traffic Center, I'm Dustin Kaufman.
2: All right, DC, thanks very much. And we're still seeing those backups on Dougal northbound. Not as bad as they were, though. Still reporting a crash, but the backup's much better than they were. A crash being reported right near the Walmart on Dougal as you approach East Crow. So heads up on that. When we come back, we'll check out that forecast from the AM 800 Weather Center. We'll also check in with Kyle Horner. I think this is going to be must-listen radio this morning after the 10 o'clock news. I think we might have the gloves off. We'll get to that next on AM 800.
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16: Good morning, 9:52. And we're hearing that the traffic backups northbound on Dougal from Norfolk to Expressway cleared. It is looking better in that area this morning.
2: Much better. Much better. Good, but we do have a lot of backups in that area. They're doing some construction at the whole Sydney Division Howard intersection there. There's a lot of backups there near Devonshire Mall. So heads up on that. And the forecast today, we got a high sky out there. Beautiful morning. High of 18 or 64 today. Down to 11 tonight. And then clearing late in the morning tomorrow, warmer, 23 or 73. Normal high is 17 or 63. And it looks like above normal temperatures for the long weekend. Right now, 9:48 Fahrenheit.

0: Good song. I think I added this to the playlist while I was off.
1: Oh, a little Taylor Swift.
0: Yeah, listening to this. Felt like such a tough guy, too. Like these big burly workers were working across the street, and I was listening to Air Supply while I was working in my yard. They're listening to like Van Halen and like AC/DC, and Air Supply comes on my yacht rock playlist.
1: And like you had your water bottle strapped to your belt.
0: Right.
1: Yeah.
0: Right. Yeah. I was putting on my sunscreen. Yeah, and protecting
1: you,
0: my
1: and
0: skin.
1: And you had like your thick gloves on because you didn't want to get your hands all messed up.
0: No, ruin my nails.
2: Speaking of gloves, though.
0: Yeah.
2: I really believe that gloves were needed this morning.
0: You think so?
2: Yeah. Yes. I was actually driving in and I put my hands in my pockets because my hands were freezing.
1: 100%.
0: Meg was saying this earlier this morning, Hot Take Theater, that the kids, especially waiting for the school bus this morning because it was chilly. It was about 5. Degrees, that they should have some mittens.
2: Yeah,
0: mittens.
2: Yeah, my hands were frozen. They were very cold in the car today, and it took a while to get the heated seats going, and it was just a cold trip into work today. I didn't like it.
1: I was shocked getting into the car today.
0: Guys. A lot of the kids are wearing shorts still, including
2: Oh, they're crazy.
0: Me too. Like
2: they're crazy.
0: Well, you know the old joke. What's a sweater? That's that's something you put on when your mom's cold.
2: When they get a cold, they should have been listening to us here at AM800. We warned them. Put on gloves. Put on a sweater. Put on pants. We warned them.
0: You can't get sick from cold weather.
2: Really?
0: No.
2: Well, that's not how you get a cold.
0: No.
1: Well, you can if your hair's wet.
2: Yeah. There you go, Mike. Yeah. There you go.
0: And don't go swimming. You have to wait a half hour before you eat. Right. Another lie my parents told me. Anybody confirm this?
2: Look it up, Mike. Look it up. Do your research.
0: Okay. Kyle, we could have a really good hour coming up next half hour. The debates continue.
2: Should be very interesting. Some interesting comments made on your show this morning by the incumbent, Gary McNamara. We'll talk a bit about that. Also, of course, housing in that area, diversity when it comes to housing. And I want street safety as well, especially Les Bronx has been a big issue there. A child was hit by a car. We'll talk a bit about that. Also, the big breaking news, great news there when it comes to QP 2974. Seems like we have a tentative agreement with the county. We'll talk about that after the 11 o'clock news. And I'm going to save you money for your Thanksgiving dinner at the end of the show.
1: Oh, love it.
2: I got all the deals.
1: Oh, yes, you do, Kyle.
0: Yeah, awesome. Yep. All right, Kyle's up next. Meg, I'm off tomorrow, but I'll be back.
1: No, you better stop it.
0: Vacation days are done for a while, unfortunately. I'm running out. But we'll be back tomorrow. Generational Joust, our always favorite generational trivia at 6:37 and 9:37, and as well, $1,000 trivia. We came close this morning.
1: We did, but no cigar.
0: No, only counts in horseshoes and hand grenades. We'll see you tomorrow.
1: Okay, bye.
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0: Nine degrees in Windsor, Essex, a mix of sun and cloud for today with a high of 18, 64 Fahrenheit. I'm Paul McDonald, AM 800 News. 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Coming up, alert issued over a spike in opioid overdoses, and Francis pitches equal policing across the city. But first, strike averted by more than 300 paramedics with Essex Windsor EMS. The union representing the paramedics says it has reached a tentative agreement with the County of Essex. QP Local 2974 President James Jovanovich says the county reached out to the union late yesterday afternoon and a deal was reached late last night. Jovanovich tells AM 800 News the union is recommending paramedics accept the agreement.
16: Not absolutely everything we were looking for, but they say the sign of a good deal is one where neither side is completely happy, but you can ultimately agree to it, and that's where we're at.
0: Paramedics were set to walk off the job as early as Friday after negotiations late last week ended without an agreement. Money and working conditions, including staffing levels, were among the key issues in the dispute. Essex County Council is expected to vote on the tentative agreement in camera tomorrow night. 30 overdoses reported over a seven-day period last week has prompted an alert from public health officials in Windsor, Essex. The Community Opioid and Substance Strategy says the overdoses were reported from hospital emergency departments between September 27th and October 3rd. The organization says 17 of the overdoses involved fentanyl. AM 800 News time is 10:02. A mix of sun and cloud for today, a high of 18. A check of the markets this hour. The TSX is up 54 points. The Dow is up 204 points. The NASDAQ up 158 points. Gold is up nearly $34 in trading this morning to $4,191 U.S. an ounce. Oil has dropped more than a buck at $87.84 U.S. a barrel. Our dollar in the green this morning at 70.22 cents U.S. If Fred Francis wins this month's mayoral election, he plans to implement equal policing across Windsor. The Ward 1 councillor has released his plan for safety, security, and crime reduction. He's promising to conduct a comprehensive review of police patrol coverage, staffing, and response times by neighborhood.
15: Francis says he's hearing from residents they're not happy with the current level of police patrol.
17: You know, some people that have lived in neighborhoods for 30 plus years say, I used to see a patrolman or a patrol officer all the time. I no longer see that. With respect to traffic enforcement, I no longer see that. So I think we got to get back to that level of core policing in equal policing across the city.
15: Francis says his plan for strong and connected neighborhoods includes the Light Up Windsor campaign to install street lighting on all city streets. There are 11 candidates running for mayor in Windsor. Today's AM 800 News poll question, do you feel the level of policing is equal across the area where you live? Let us know at AM800CKLW.com. Of nearly 600 responses so far, 59% say no. AM 800 News time is 10:04. The forecast is next.
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15: The forecast now from the AM 800 Weather Center. A mix of sun and cloud for today. The high of 18. Clear for tonight. The low of 11. Some clouds tomorrow morning with gusty southwest wind developing. Warmer with a high of 23. We're at 14 Celsius right now. That's 57 Fahrenheit. I'm Paul McDonald, AM 800 News.
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2: Yeah, good morning and welcome to the Kyle Horner Show. Happy Tuesday morning, everybody. My name is Kyle Horner. Packed show this morning as usual. After the 11 a.m. news, we'll hear from the president of QP 2974, James Jovanovic, on the breaking news, a strike by more than 300 paramedics and support staff with Essex Windsor EMS. That's been averted. That is great news. That was the hot topic yesterday on the show. We'll get more information after the 11 o'clock news on how that agreement came together. I mentioned yesterday, we might need a miracle. Seems like late afternoon yesterday, we got that miracle. So again, we'll talk more about that. After the 11:30 news, hard to believe this weekend is Thanksgiving weekend. Agri-Food Analytics Lab at Dalhousie University, they'll join us with their release on their report card on the cost of Thanksgiving meal. It is up almost 10% this year. That's okay, though. We're going to save you money here on the show. There's some great deals, some great sale prices out there until tomorrow for some of the stores, and we'll discuss that. We'll try to save you some money at the end of the show. But right now, we continue our AM 800 Mayoral debate series. We are just 20 days away from Election Day. Of course, that's October 26th. But out in Tecumseh, you can actually vote right now as they do online voting. What a concept. So let's go out to the town of Tecumseh. For the first time in more than a decade, the town has a mayoral race. Incumbent Gary McNamara, he's seeking his sixth term, and the challenger is the current deputy mayor, Joe Bichetti. To the both of you, thank you for coming in. I really appreciate it.
21: Good morning, Kel. Thank you for having us.
22: Well, thank you, Kyle, and it's a pleasure to be here, yeah. And thank you for having us.
2: Yeah, absolutely. Before we get started, though, I do want to mention this. Joe, we would like to pass on our condolences to you and your family on the death of your mother-in-law, Maria. I'm sure a horrible time in your household, yet you still made time for us today to do this debate. Thank you very much. I really do appreciate it, and we're wishing you all the best.
21: Yeah, thank you, Kyle, for those kind words, and I'll pass that along to the family.
2: We are commercial-free this hour. Each of you will have 90 seconds to answer each question. I'll give kind of a wrap-up signal when we get to about 10 seconds, if that's all right. Try to respect the time. And if a rebuttal is needed, you'll have about a minute. Is that okay? For the open and close, it'll be about a minute as well. We did a draw at the beginning, kind of before we came on air here. It is videoed if somebody has an issue with it. But during that draw, it was shown that, Gary, you will start us off with your opening statements and your vision for the town. Your minute starts now. Go ahead.
22: All right. Thank you very much, Kyle. And once once again, thank you for having me today.
2: Yeah.
22: Some people believe that it's time, and I could not agree more. It's time. It's time to continue building upon the growth and successes that Tecumseh has experienced going back to 03. When I was first elected mayor, a town that offers so much to its residents and a town that I am so passionate about. Since being elected as mayor in 2003, the town has worked through some pretty difficult times, starting with our financial crisis in 08 and 09, the fire at Bondwell, now Noterra, in 2014. That in itself was 200 full-time jobs were in jeopardy after that fire, and 400 farms in our local areas that could have lost their contracts. 2016 and 17, let's remember those floods, devastating to our community. But, and also, we've gone through COVID in 2020. So under my leadership, we pulled through and in the past. And this were, I really believe experience counts. And the ongoing threats we are facing by the United States, building upon the successes of the past, I'm bringing forward a six-point plan, responsible taxation and fiscal management, flood mitigation, infrastructure resilience, and economic development and creation.
2: Okay, Joe, your minute starts now.
21: Yep, thank you, Kyle. First, I just want to commend the EMS and county bargaining units for reaching a tentative agreement. Our EMS are worth their weight in gold, and having seen that this past weekend on the passing of my dear mother-in-law, their work, they do, like I say, phenomenal work, and so I'm happy to hear that news today. First off, hello everyone. My name is Joe Bacchetti. I am running to be your next mayor of Tecumseh. As a retired school principal, ward counselor, deputy warden for 12 years, and current deputy warden, I've dedicated over three decades to our municipality. Our current mayor has served since 2003, and while we both have experience, it is time for new ideas, and through leadership change, healthy succession brings the fresh energy we need to write Tecumseh's next chapter. From my community online survey, your priorities are clear. Traffic, taxes, and town development. First, I pledge to keep taxes low, tied to inflation, and focused on needs over legacy project. Second, telling you just to be patient with gridlocks needs to be stopped. We will coordinate construction and communicate real transit solutions. Finally, I will protect our established neighborhoods from forced high-density builds and focus on responsible growth. I'm here to be your strong voice, not a rubber stamp for upper governments. Let's keep Tecumseh moving forward. I humbly ask for your vote. Thank you.
2: Okay, so let's start with growth. Let's start with housing. Gary, we'll start off with you on this one. You've made it known your vision when it comes to housing is diverse, mixed development. Why is that the right vision for the town? Can you expand on your vision when it comes to housing?
22: Great question. Yes. When you look at the issue of housing right now, it's becoming very evident that, in particular, when you look at the situation, we need that mix housing. The entry-level market is very, very expensive for first-time home buyers. We've heard it. I hear it at the door. Also, on the other spectrum as well, is that you've got the senior community now that are looking at downsizing, and many of them are leaving our community because they just don't have the mix of housing to deal with. And so there's certainly a difference of opinion with obviously my opponent in the fact that we had an opportunity to be able to look at building a lot of diverse houses, given direct dollars from the federal government through the accelerator plan. That itself, we lost $3.2 million that we had to send back to the government. And on top of that, it put us offside on grants. $14 million that put us offside, and we were denied any further money for development.
2: Okay, and I do want to get into four units by rights, but first we'll take a look at your version, Joe, your vision when it comes to housing, and what would you like to see?
21: Well, I believe that some may see Ottawa as their boss, and I look at our residents and see our employers. We work for our residents, and we didn't block housing. We blocked federal overreach. We protected our infrastructure and neighborhood character by passing smart, tailored ADUs instead of signing a blank check for forced density. So we don't need the government to tell us how to grow. Look at the Tecumseh Hamlet. By securing provincial funding, we, as a town, received $15 million and put development forward 5 to 10 years ahead of schedule. by bringing 4,300 homes to our town responsibly in a dedicated growth area. That is how you do smart urban planning. You look at the Planning Act, you have your public consultations, and you lay out your town. When you have permitted uses that say that are restricted to single family low density, that's what people expect. You want added diverse homes? We have the development areas to do that, and that's what we're proposing, is make your diverse homes, make your multi-units in those areas.
2: Okay, you were against 4 units by rights. Tell us why, and why you think that was the right move.
21: The big issue there is as a right. And when you do as a right, that means there's no public consultation. You're removing that opportunity for residents to have a say. Right now, I'm not against development. I'm not against 4 units. You can still apply to the town committee of adjustment and go for the proper rezoning to allow a 4-unit. But that requires public consultation. And that's the part that I want to make sure continues. We need to protect those neighborhoods because that's what people bought into. They want to live in low density, single family, and that's why they pay their taxes. That's why they moved into those neighborhoods. And so that's what I'm hearing at the doors, and that's what I strongly support.
2: Gary, did you want to rebuttal that? And also when it comes to, obviously, you were for 4 units by rights. Your thoughts on that?
22: Yes, absolutely. And let's put in perspective, you know, when I hear we don't need the government or federal government or any intervention from them. But the bottom line is that a lot of the attachment for grant dollars are attached to housing. Critical important to remember that. That's why we lost on the which was a $28 million project, which was stormwater retention, where we were asking $14 million because there's no DC applicable to that particular opportunity. Therefore, we lost that. When you look at 4-unit as a right, we're asking for one AIU more than what the provincial stature says you shall have 3 units as a right. And here's the thing, Kyle. Over the last 3.5 years, when you look at established subdivisions in the community, there was 12 applications, only 12, for an additional ARU. Only one. So this is fear-mongering and basically creating a division within our community with bad information.
2: I do want to comment on that, but Joe, go ahead. You can rebuttal that if you'd like. Your thoughts on that?
21: Yeah, you can't have money that you don't have. So when you say that we lost $3 million and you put that in the budget to go towards something, you can't do that. It's like saying we want to build an arena, add an expansion for $60 million and hope that we get grant money for it. And if we don't, it's going to be on the taxpayers. That's not how you do budgeting. And I asked our financial director in terms of that. That's not something that you normally do. So going back to looking at the overall in terms of 4 units as a right, I would go back and say, no, that's not what we did. What we did here was we listened to our residents. And when we say that we lost $4 million or $3 million, that's money that we never had in the first place. So let's put that in perspective and let's go back and say, is it fear-mongering? Is it divisive? That's a vote, a democratic vote that we did as a council and should be respected and move forward in that direction. So is it divisive? No, that's a position I've taken and other members of council have taken, okay, and we should move forward in that direction.
2: Gary, let me ask you about that, though. As the housing topic came up on Mornings with Mike and Meg this morning, you mentioned Joe is bringing forward politics of fear and division, just like you said. Can you tell us why? Can you expand on that? And then, Joe, obviously, I'll go back to you after that. But go ahead, Gary.
22: Well, first, I disagree in terms of saying that those dollars are not available. You don't have to worry about it and so forth. If you look at the town of Lakeshore as a great example, they accepted the 4-unit as a right. So they were able to keep their $7.8 million. On top of that, they made the application for the same grant envelope as what we had, and they got $38 million. So the harsh reality is that there are areas within the community where we cannot use DC dollars. Stormwater retention, great example for that. And to say to yourself that, oh, well, you know, we didn't get the money and it wasn't there to start with. The bottom line is that the application was in and we were put offside because we did not accept, the 9th recommendation within the accelerator fund dollars. You should never, never take for granted, obviously, potential dollars. Okay. And say,
2: But just because you have two different ideas here, why do you want to say, and why are you saying when it comes to Joe, there's a division there of fear when it comes to the politics, division when it comes to the politics here. Your explanation for that?
22: Well, the bottom line is that when you look at the

0: We need the upper levels of government.
1: Joe, when it comes to politics driven by fear and division, your thoughts on that comment? Do you feel that's fair?
2: No, I don't like when people or candidates put words in my mouth. I think, you know, I'm on record being strongly opposed to the Housing Accelerator Fund because it's not a good program. As you know, if you look at the intake Canada-wide, it's probably less than 2%. London went ahead, was one of the first cities that did this. They have tons of enforcement issues. So you talk to those communities, you look at the city of Windsor who turned it down. There's going to be other programs and other opportunities for us for housing. And I think that's what we need to focus on. But when you look at the Housing Accelerator Fund as itself, the way it came about to the town, a year and a half of discussions, I think we need to respect everybody's opinion and how we voted. It's not you're right and I'm wrong. I think we need to respect the Democratic vote. It was turned down, it was canceled, and we're moving forward with new opportunities.
1: Okay, well, let's talk about that. It was brought up, Gary brought it up, older residents, we're hearing from families with children looking to stay in Tecumseh. The lack of attainable housing has been frustrating. One of the reasons why they're looking elsewhere for housing. Joe, we'll start off with you on this one. Your thoughts on that, and what would you do to make housing more attainable, more affordable in Tecumseh?
2: And that's the key question, Kel, making homes more affordable. Right now in the town of Tecumseh, you look at the housing that's available. We have on the south end of the expressway there, just behind the new Marriott Hotel, two large apartments being built, and those are rental units. That's a diverse housing. Is it affordable? Again, affordable is dependent on each individual. What can you afford? So that's a very difficult question to answer in terms of what's affordable to one may not be affordable to another person. But in terms of diverse homes, we have the opportunity of building that community there on those Banwell developable lands along Manning Road where we can have those semi-detached, those multi-units, those four units, because people know that's what you're building. Right now, our hamlet is 3 units an acre. That's our established neighborhoods. We have approved 15 units an acre for those developable lands. That's 5 times the amount. So are we doing our share to keep our residents, our seniors, and our youth in Tecumseh? I believe we are. So at the end of the day, when I ask my kids, do you want to live in a backyard in a basement suite? No, they want to own their own home. They want to be able to afford a home. And hopefully these diverse homes that we're creating will be given that opportunity to stay in Tecumseh.
1: Gary, what's your plan when it comes to attainable, affordable housing in Tecumseh?
0: This is where the upper levels of government come to play. Obviously, when you have access to capital to help either mitigate pyramid fees, help mitigate development charges, help mitigate infrastructure that goes into the ground, that is important because that's where you create attainability and so forth, because that is turned back to the people that are first-time home buyers, and certainly very important for them, so that we can reduce some of those costs. I mean, obviously, the price of home, the price of land is very expensive, but the infrastructure is extremely expensive. If we can get some of those dollars, which we 18 million of it we could have gotten, is not there and available to them. And here's the key, Kyle. The individual homeowner or property owner, the one that will make the decision on an ARU, the landowner,
1: mm-hmm.
0: They're the ones making the decision.
1: Okay. Let's go to the Tecumseh Hamlet. In September, the province announced $15.1 million in funding to develop the infrastructure over there at the Tecumseh Hamlet. That area, kind of on the west side of the municipality, could see thousands of new residents in the next few decades. I think that's fair. There has been pushback, especially when it comes to density in that area. Gary, we'll go to you on this one. What is your vision for that area? And again, we continue talking about housing. Would you like a mix in that area? Your vision for that?
0: Well, yes, a mix is, I think, critically important. And if you look at that hamlet, that's been in discussion and in the planning stages for the last 12 years. Many PICs, many involvement with the community over the course of the years, they were asked, what do you want to see there? And they basically laid it out that there has to be a diverse mix of home. Yes, increased density. Obviously, the price of infrastructure is so expensive that, the way we were building homes in the past, you can't create an affordability there. And so the mix gives us an opportunity to be able to work with developers as well to make sure that attainable housing is

0: key component. And not only on home ownership, but we got to look at also rental and other opportunities to be able to create a more congealed mix of housing so that more people can get into the market.
1: Joe, your vision when it comes to Tecumseh Hamlet, what you would like to see?
2: Well, that's one of the areas I think as a council we all agree on that we need development. And so that was part of our strategic plan to push for development in those developable lands. But having said that, we have to look at what's happening around us. We did not have the Nexstar battery plant come the last few years where they built it overnight. And that changed the dynamics of that whole neighborhood of the Hamlet development. So now we have, you know, over $80 million, $100 million of expansion of the EC Robanwell interchange. That creates a different type of traffic. Those transportation studies need to be reevaluated to see how it fits now with our Tecumseh Hamlet development. I support the 15 units per acre, which is five times the amount of established neighborhoods. So that's the area that we need to develop and need to grow, but we need to do it responsibly, and that's what I see as a proper governance. Good urban planning, smart growth, that we make sure our road network fits the character of our established neighborhoods, but keeps the traffic flowing in along with this development.
1: And we will focus on traffic after the 10:30 news. Just when it comes to that area, though, maybe the development of condos. We've heard from residents worried about their views being blocked, different things like that. Your vision when it comes to condos, your ideas when it comes to condos to add to that area, already going up some of them already. Just your thoughts on that part.
2: I believe the residents are accepting of the fact that if there's a buffer, if we start, for example, where the residential boundaries are, where we do some semi-detached and slowly a couple streets over, we kind of add the density to where on the outskirts, say Banwell Manning Road corridors, that we have those condos, those sixth floor apartments. That makes sense, and no one would disagree or dispute that. I think that's smart growth, and that's where people expect, is that we do the right thing in terms of having those buffers and that slow transition to higher density.
1: Gary, your thoughts on that?
0: Yes, I mean obviously you don't want to see a subdivision built where you've got the high rises right next to an existing area, and that's been well laid out in the subdivision plan where there's a level of continuity from adjoining existing up to the furthest point beyond the subdivision where elevations grow further away from established neighborhoods. I mean, that's critical for us to do that. And the plan is already laid out that is exactly doing that. And when you make reference to the Nexstar plant, I mean, obviously you're dealing with another municipality and so forth in that particular area. But we're seeing the road expansion. I know we're going to talk to that in particular, but the county itself and the city of Windsor are expending over $200 million in road expansion in the periphery of that whole area. So that's addressing, capacity issues in terms of road work. But the most important piece, Kyle, as well, is that we've got a local economy now that's being built. And people coming into work in that plant need homes. Mm-hmm. They need homes.
1: Okay, last one before the news break here. I do want to ask a question from a listener. This was from Ian. He has a question on the Industrial Community Improvement Plan, which the town passed in 2022. He asked, what are your views on using the industrial CIP as a means to acquire land or as a means to justify expropriation of the property? Gary, we'll start off with you. Just your thoughts on that.
0: Well, we're always looking in terms of economic development opportunities. It's about creating jobs in the area. More important today than ever because of what's happening in the United States and securing land and so forth. But I firmly believe that CIPs do play a role. That's the game that we're in. That's where you have, it's a competitive world out there in many jurisdictions across Ontario, across Canada, and across the United States as well, put incentive packages and programs in place to attract new investment into the community. And we have to be cognizant of that. But in the same token, we have to be also make sure that the plan is in place that doesn't harm, obviously, the financial fiscal management of the community.
1: Okay, Joe, wrap us up on this.
2: Thank you, Ian, for the question. I believe smart growth requires a balancing residential development with the employment zones. So by implementing the Old Castle planning study that we have, we're laying the structural groundwork to capture industrial and commercial opportunities while ensuring that businesses expansions don't bottleneck our rural and hamlet infrastructure, because there's still residential components out there in that Old Castle industrial zone, and we need to be cognizant that they all have to live in the same area. And so we want to make sure that when we do that, it's smart growth and that we do it properly, but at the same time, help those expansions of the industrial to what their needs are for the future.
1: Okay, perfect timing. That was a quick half hour. We got the news break coming up. Again, this hour, we're having the Tecumseh Mayoral debate. Incumbent Gary McNamara is with us along with challenger Joe Bacchetti. We'll take the break and come back. It's Kyle Horner Show here on AM 800.
3: 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Your number one news source in Windsor, Essex. An information update with Paul McDonald.
4: The County of Essex and the union representing more than 300 paramedics have reached a tentative agreement. The deal averts a strike that was set to start as early as Friday. QP Local 2974 President James Jovanovich tells AM 800 News the county reached out to the union late yesterday afternoon and a deal was reached late last night. An alert has been issued by the Windsor-Essex Community Opioid and Substance Strategy. It follows 30 opioid overdoses reported at hospital emergency departments over a seven-day period between September 27th and October 3rd. Officials say 17 of those overdoses involved fentanyl. Windsor mayoral candidate Fred Francis is promising a comprehensive review of police patrol coverage, staffing, and response times by neighborhood if he wins this month's election. The Ward 1 councillor is calling for what he calls equal policing across the city. And the Parti Québécois completing a dramatic political comeback by winning the Quebec election. 4 years after winning only three seats in Quebec's National Assembly, the PQ last night won 59, enough to form a minority government under leader Paul Saint-Pierre Plamondon. Details on these and other stories coming up at 11. The forecast is next.
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4: The latest forecast now from the AM 800 Weather Center, a mix of sun and cloud for today with a high of 18. We're sitting right now at 14 Celsius, that's 57 Fahrenheit. I'm Paul McDonald. 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
1: 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Kyle Horner with you. This hour, we're having the Tecumseh Mayoral debate. If you missed any of that first hour, if you missed any of the debate, that's okay. 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Just click on My Gray Face, Kyle Horner Show. All of the podcasts are there, including this podcast will be up right after. We got the best producer in the game, Will Raymond. He'll make sure this is up right after this hour is done. And it will be replayed tonight at 7 p.m. Yeah, no Spitfire game, right, Will? Yeah, no Spitfire game on a Tuesday, 7 p.m. tonight. That will also be commercial-free, just like this hour is. It is commercial-free. We have the incumbent, Gary McNamara, with us, and his competition this time around. It's been a while since he had some competition, is Joe Bichetti. Just before I move on here, we did have a lot of text messages asking, when it comes to the Tecumseh Hamlet, your idea for schooling, for green space out there. Joe, I'll go to you quickly on this one, and then I do want to move on to traffic. But obviously, I mean, that is going to be kind of its town in itself with schools, green space. It's going to be really spectacular to see what that looks like, let's say, in a decade, 15 years from now. Just your thoughts on your vision when it comes to schooling out there, parks, green spaces.
2: Oh, our town planner department have done a great job in terms of laying that all out. There is two parcels dedicated for school boards that they've indicated a need for when we do grow and we do have expansions for student enrollment. Obviously, when you have that many homes, you're going to need schools and parks. So those are all laid part of the plan. And there's a commercial district, commercial corridor. Again, those are all different types of needs that will happen for that community. And so having homes, you also have to have other amenities, and schools, parks, and businesses will be part of that plan.
1: Okay. Gary, your thoughts on that, and then we'll move on to traffic.
0: No, I mean, that's good planning. And basically, over the last 12 years in the development of that, we knew that obviously with a 20-year window with a population increase by 8,000 residents in that area, it's going to require schools. It's going to it's also going to require servicing for them. You're going to have commercial nodes, you know, built within that subdivision as well to help support obviously the growth in the area. And looking at again too the improvement of transit's system to be able to accommodate now a higher density, a higher population of folks. So the planners in the community, it took a lot of ideas from the general public, but also we had hired a dialogue, a company, consultants to help us build pretty much a new community within that area and fulfill all the requirements to be able to support that.
1: Okay, as we talk about growth, that brings up the issue of traffic congestion. Congestion obviously been a big problem in certain areas of Tecumseh, some of it due to construction, let's be fair. But one major issue continues to be the corridor of Tecumseh Road from Banwell to L'Esperance. Do you believe that area is an issue? What specific solutions would you like to push for when it comes to improve traffic flow in that area? Joe, we'll start off with you on this one.
2: Well, as a municipality, we need to react with the changing conditions that are approaching our community. And right now, with, again, I think one of the drivers of the traffic there was a lot of the road constructions and a lot of the development and road infrastructure that you've seen, whether it be at the City of Windsor with the EC Row overpass, County Road 42 expansion there, the routes that the County of Essex implemented, the town through the intersection road improvements. You add all that at the same time, you're going to have issues with traffic. And so one of the motions I brought forward at our last council meeting was to help alleviate that, is let's try something where we can maybe perhaps instill no parking zones from 3 to 6 to open up the lanes, especially going east. So when you're coming in from Windsor into Tecumseh, there's parking on both sides. Let's eliminate the south side parking for the interim for a couple of years until that construction alleviates, and then reassess the issue with traffic. So at the end of the day, we need to try things. Just leaving it alone as is not a solution.
1: Would you still push for that if you are mayor?
2: I'm hearing it at the door. Residents want us to revisit that, okay. And that is on my plate to reconsider that and look at solutions okay. That make sense.
1: Gary, your thoughts on that, first of all, and then when it comes to the congestion there, and especially east, I think that's very fair to say. A lot of us coming from the Windsor area, going east from Banwell to L'Esperance, your thoughts on the congestion in that area?
0: Well, no question. The issue at hand was obviously a lot of construction, the closures of probably 40% of roads, internal roads, or out periphery roads, creating some angst for drivers. Obviously, they had to get from point A to point B. It has created some issues there. Obviously, there's future plans for Tecumseh Road, a beautification and then a complete rebuild of that particular road. The issue here, though, Kyle, as well, is that and fundamentally, the engineering part that's creating some problems is L'Esperance and Tecumseh Road. Regardless of two lanes or four lanes or whatever you do, remove the parking, it does not eliminate the fact that that intersection only works one lane. And so it's going to create two lanes of obviously traffic here and there. So we have to really analyze the situation. But there is no doubt it's a critical point in terms of moving people within the municipality, and we've got to try to find some solutions to try to make sure that traffic moves. But I can see when all of those peripheral roads are completed, and that it should help alleviate some of the problems.
1: Well, I wanted to bring that intersection up, especially the left lane turn. That's what we've heard from a lot of listeners saying it drives them crazy. It's slowing them down. They're wasting their life, basically, stuck there. Do you have an idea? Do you want to implement some sort of idea to help the congestion, especially with that left turn lane? Maybe that's in the future plans of the re-beautification of that area there. But go ahead, Gary.
0: Well, that's going to be the defining moment is how do we engineer that intersection to act more clearly in terms of moving traffic. But part of the issue as well is that it's the right turning lane as well, is that if you remove parking in that area and you've got people that now are trying to navigate to get back to the center lane, now they got to cut in. And now it stops right lanes from exiting and moving traffic in that area. So it's going to take, obviously, our engineers to be able to figure out how we can make that intersection perform better so that we can actually increase the flow of traffic in that area. And the other key point, too, is that we have to have a conversation with our business community as well, who wanted that parking on the street. And in the past, there was parking in selected areas within that area. So we created, you know, some of those issues. But it's not an easy solution at the moment. But
1: okay. Joe, your thoughts?
2: Yeah, I've heard from the businesses. They want something done. People are avoiding the area. Businesses are suffering. They need something done now. They want some explosion, some options being explored by the town. They may or may not work, but we need to try. We need to look at no parking from 3 to 6. Let's see if that works. We did have the one lanes going back and forth, the two lanes opening up, coming to a pitch point, but they zipper merge. So there is a way where we can look at it and maybe make those efforts to try to avoid the cut through neighborhoods. The other problem is we have cut through the neighborhoods. They're speeding and going up Shawnee, up to Arbor to make the cut through. And now they develop those bad habits. We also have issues on the expressway going east when they want to turn left on L'Esperance. It backs up past the cemetery. So tweaking the lights has not been a solution. We need to explore. And like we said, we want to be able to get the traffic moving. And when we do the beautification, yes, I agree. But until then, we need to offer some interim solution.
1: Okay, I want to stay on L'Esperance. The town removed the left turning lanes between Tecumseh Road and Riverside when the bike lanes were put in. Now that there's the multi-use trail that's been put in, residents are asking for the left turn lane back on L'Esperance. At least that's what we're hearing from. Do you have any interest in that? Just your thoughts on that. Joe, we'll start off with you.
2: Yes, I believe that we need to return the center lane, because at the time when we did put the bike lanes, we did say, look, we want to keep the bike community safe. We need to have bike lanes. And at the time, the multi-use trail was probably 5 to 10 years away. Having that multi-use trail now, we have that safety for the biking cycling community. And so we should look at reinstating the center lane, because it is a very busy street. When people go and try to back out, it is very difficult. That center lane provided a safety relief for them to back in and out of the driveways. So it's something that I would consider and have the new council look at to see if that's possible.
1: Gary, your thoughts on that?
0: Yes, I would consider it as well. Is now that the trail is completed and so forth. And by the way, it was nice to get a $2 million federal grant to help us put that trail in there. And it is, I think, now time to revisit that and bring back that center lane.
1: Speaking of Les Bronx, a couple weeks back, a child was hit at Clap and Les Bronx. No crossing guard at that intersection, even though it has been requested. You're seeing on community groups, parents saying Tecumseh is trying to get rid of crossing guards. What is your stance on the need for crossing guards, and does the town need to be adding more? Gary, we'll start off with you on this one.
0: Well, first, we haven't gotten rid of the crossing guards, and in 2024, council at that time put a pause on them, and a part of it was looking at putting safety measures, pedestrian crosswalks, and building safety infrastructure into all of these school areas. And at some point in time, when all that infrastructure is put in place, and that, then reevaluate, obviously, certainly the crossing guards. So at this moment, there is no removal. The only one that was moved was DM Eagle, which it's gone.
1: Yeah.
0: And so Beacon Heights was the replacement for that, and then they moved it up further up the road. And so there needs to be a full evaluation on it. And so at the moment, there's still the crossing guards are there, and there's no movement at this stage here by council.
1: Do you think more are needed throughout the town, or are you happy with the level of crossing guards right now?
0: We need to evaluate that. You know, before we make a decision, we have to look at it and look at every intersection that they're there, the movement of pedestrians, that are going there as well. So we need to look at that.
1: Okay. Joe, your thoughts on that?
2: Yeah, as a retired principal, I know the crossing guards are worth their weight in gold. We definitely need more, and I'll tell you why. We have just expanded County Road 42, and if you look at the south end of Tecumseh Road, we have Cranbrook Subdivision. And that subdivision, those students have to cross that 42. I was a school principal at St. Peter's School. How do they cross? Well, they have to go to the traffic light. We need that body. We need the crossing guards there for sure. So what's my solution? 3 years ago, I brought a motion to do a sidewalk gap analysis. That will help create safe school walk zones. We need to do that, finish that off as a town. I know we had some budget dollars to get that started. But once we have that, as a school principal now, I'm in charge of entry and dismissal times. That's the critical times that those crossing guards do their work to keep students and everybody safe. So what my solution would be is to create a task force. Let's get not only the town, it's not we, it's the town, it's the school board official, it's the school principal and the parent committee. Let's have meetings as a municipality and look at the high traffics. Let's evaluate where these crossing guards are needed and then put in place in terms of budget dollars to hire the necessary crossing guards that are needed. Because I can tell you there's three or four locations that qualify right now based on traffic and safety concerns, and we need to do a better job by creating this committee and getting that established.
1: Okay, as we continue talking about traffic, I do want to bring up the Tecumseh Hamlet once again. I want to bring up the Banwell Overpass, working with the province, working with the city. What is your plan to make sure congestion, it doesn't happen once that area really starts to kick in and really starts to develop? Joe, go ahead.
2: We need to do a better job with coordinating our construction projects. We've seen what happens when everybody does and works in silos, where the city of Windsor decides to start a phase of a construction on EC Row Expressway without consulting with the town or the county of Essex. Even though they say they do meet, I think we do need to do a better job. We need to do a better job and say, look, if we do this phase now, we're going to hold off on another area of construction so that we don't bottleneck and trap communities and neighborhoods so they can't get out. So that would be my solution, is a Windsor-Essex solution where we work together, all the ones that make those decisions, with the contractors to say, this is who goes first, and then there's your window of opportunity. And they need to have their staff and their workers ready to do those timelines.
1: Okay, Gary, your thoughts when it comes to congestion out in that area, or making sure we don't have congestion out in that area?
0: Well, I would add that we also need to coordinate with our neighbors in Lakeshore as well, because there's a lot of work that are happening there as well. The coordination, I think, is a critical piece of how we do construction. I mean, we've actually postponed a construction project, which is the right turning lane on Les Bronx Road at EC Row going easterly. We postponed that for about a year and a half, only because we just didn't want to, add another road closure or so forth. So it's critically important that we all sit down and figure out what our capital works plans, because we all have them. We know what's going to happen this year. We know what's going to happen in 2 years' time or 3 years' time. Let's coordinate it so that we don't jam up, a lot of road work and traffic by, maybe being a little bit more conscious in terms of where we should be coordinating our efforts.
1: Okay, I do want to talk about some of the complaints that we're hearing when it comes to the congestion. County Road 22, Manning, Amy Croft Drive. Obviously, that is a very busy part of town as well. Just your thoughts when it comes to the congestion there, what you would do to alleviate it. Gary, we'll start off with you.
0: That's a great question, too. When that Amy Croft subdivision was actually developed way back in the day when we had Lanoue going on to Manning Road, we wanted the connectivity to go around the Amy Croft area and so forth. So that happened. But the intersection itself of Amy Croft is very, very close to EC Rural Expressway, and the whole light coordination and so forth. All you need is to have one power failure and it gets out of sync, and then you get into a lot of problems. It's heavily concentrated with commercial businesses in that area, so it creates a lot of traffic in that area. And working with obviously the county is how do we improve the EC Row and County Road 22 and Manning Road is looking at putting an overpass at Manning and 22. That would help alleviate some of that traffic.
1: Okay. Joe, your thoughts. Overpass, interesting idea. Your thoughts on all that?
2: Yes, as the County of Essex, we've had discussions with the province, upper levels of government, to look at getting funding for an overpass there at Manning and County Road 22. So again, every time we have an opportunity to meet with the delegates at the conference, we bring that up year after year. So I believe, eventually when you keep asking, you'll get the answer and the solution. But that is maybe 5-10 years away. So we have to be realistic with that. But we're doing our work with County Road 42, trying to move traffic along that corridor with the regional hospital being built soon. So the work with Lakeshore, I think the municipality of Lakeshore, what we need to continue doing is foster that intergovernmental committee that we've established. Make sure it's on the agenda, that it's talked regularly, whether it be monthly meetings, so that we know what they're doing and they know what we're doing, so that if there's synergies where we can actually implement certain traffic solutions, we would do it in a coordinated effort. And again, obviously, including the county, we need to have that. So communication to me would be key, and I would foster that.
1: When it comes to the overpass there at Manning, do you have interest of working with upper levels of government to make sure the funding is there? Would you like to see that that overpass there?
2: Correct. We are at the table at the county, being a deputy warden for the County of Essex. I know our warden, Hilda McDonald, has had several meetings with the Minister of Transportation, and we are advocating for that overpass. So that, to me, I won't say it's imminent, but it's one of the things that we're lobbying hard for that area, and it's very much needed.
1: Gary, your thoughts too? Your thoughts on the need and working with upper levels of government?
0: Well, it's nice to hear now at this juncture where my opponent is saying that we need to work with the upper levels of government. Absolutely. It's critical. We've had many of those meetings. And we're going to continue because there is no doubt the NextStar plant was a provincial initiative with the city to put it to where it is on Banwell and that. So we're just down the road a little bit. So we've got to improve traffic, and the best way of doing it is continue to lobby our provincial government and put an overpass there.
1: Okay, let's get into taxes here. Tax increases over the past couple of years, just under 4% 2025, just under 3% last year. Your thoughts, Gary, when it comes to taxes, is there a way to find efficiencies without reducing services residents depend on? What is your idea when it comes to taxes here and what will need to be done?
0: Well, there's no doubt that we need to look at, efficiencies across, the whole municipalities. I mean, we're fortunate enough that, through a fully asset managed and life cycling plan, we've been able to manage our affairs quite well. Coming out of post-COVID was very, very difficult time for any municipality, obviously, dealing with high inflation and those particular costs. Last year, the consolidated was 2.36%, which was running at inflation. And I believe that we can, you know, continue to maintain our taxes, fair taxation, at in and around inflation rate.
1: Joe, would you agree with that, in around inflation rate? What are your plans when it comes to taxes here and looking for efficiencies and improving?
2: Yeah, we need to do that. We need to keep the taxes at or below inflation. And again, even though our consolidated increase was 2.36, we got to keep in mind that, you know, we had, you know, the OPP cost of $375,000 that we had to put in from our savings. So at the end of the day, you know, you can keep the taxes low, but if you take money from reserves, it's kind of a, you know, a number that's really not as transparent as people are led to believe. So we have to make sure and push for that accountability. And, you know, affordability is just a talking point. It's what happens when a resident opens their monthly bills. You see that the tax levy was 2.85%, but the water rates quietly went up 3%. Our wastewater charges spiked 5%. So when you stack those up along high grocery prices and interest rates, families are hurting. And I will review our rate structures to ensure our utilities operate efficiently, keeping our user fees predictable and fair. So we have to look at the overall picture, not just that final percentage, because that can be manipulated based on, you know, using reserves or not.
1: Okay. Gary, your thoughts on that?
0: Well, first of all, our water, wastewater, we buy those services from the city of Windsor, number one. So obviously we have to be cognizant of the agreements that we held with them. On the OPP costs in that, the previous year in 24, we received a $550,000 grant from the province on policing, and we put that in reserves to help soften the blow, because we knew through new collective agreements of our OPP officers that that increase would be hit the next year. And so that's been prudent and fiscally responsible, where we took those dollars and we basically put it in reserve to deal with the next year to make sure that that increase wouldn't be felt heavily onto the taxpayers. So.
1: Okay, last one, and I do want to segue off of that. When it comes to the current policing level that you have, again, when it comes to residents that have reached out to us, they mentioned speeding in neighborhoods as a major concern. Are you satisfied with the current level of policing, especially when it comes to the price, mm-hmm. when it comes to the OPP, and would you do anything to improve traffic enforcement, road safety as well, especially in some of the neighborhoods? Go ahead, Gary.
0: A great question, and yes, we're looking at, obviously, doing traffic calming and many of the areas in the municipality. That's an ongoing piece that we're doing there. One thing for sure, our superintendent is very keen. He comes from municipal and traffic, and we've seen an uptick in terms of enforcement into the community. But we need to do more. I've heard it at the door as well. In speeding is an issue, failing to stop. Those are our own residents within their own neighborhoods that actually have to pay a little bit more attention on the safety and so forth. And the OPP have stepped up their traffic control within the municipality, and we're going to continue to work with them.
1: Especially on Lesperance. We've talked obviously a lot about Lesperance, but especially on Lesperance, we've heard kind of the roll-throughs, right, when it comes to the stop signs there. Joe, I'll wrap us up on the policing issue here, and especially when it comes to speeding in neighborhoods.
2: Yeah, I would ask for accountability. When the OPP come for increases, I know it's provincial bargaining, they mm-hmm. come down to us. I want to make sure that those increases go to direct traffic enforcement so that it doesn't go to the bureaucracy. I want to make sure that those dollars are coming down so that it protects our community. We need to be proactive, not reactive. So when situations happen, I don't want to see us react. So our police service board is doing a great job in terms of presenting programs, you know, through the community wellness safety plan. Those are things that will help keep our community safe. And again, the speeding, it's a matter of enforcement. And so we need more of those frontline staff that we can be able to put the funding towards.
1: Okay, that was a quick hour. We're at the end, but I do have a minute for both of you when it comes to your closing comments and what you would like to say to the community of Tecumseh. Go ahead, Joe. You got a minute.
2: Yep. Thank you, Kyle. My fellow Tecumseh residents, today you've heard two very different visions for our town. For over three decades, as a school principal, your deputy mayor, and your deputy warden, I have served Tecumseh with integrity. After 23 years under the same leadership, the question we must ask ourselves is simple. Is it time for a new chapter? The mayor's chair does not belong to any politician. It belongs to you. Healthy succession is not something to fear. It is how communities bring fresh ideas and new energy to face modern challenges. When you elect me as your mayor, I will instantly get to work on the priorities you gave me. Respecting your hard-earned dollars by keeping taxes tied to inflation, finding solution to the traffic gridlock on Tecumseh Road and L'Esperance, and protecting the character of our established neighborhoods. I will never rubber stamp for upper levels of government. I am here to be your strong voice, to build bridges, and to lead with transparency and accountability. Let's look to the future. Let's keep Tecumseh moving forward together. Again, I humbly ask for your vote. Thank you.
1: Gary, wrap us up here.
0: Yeah, thank you very much. And to the citizens of Tecumseh, I've had the proven record over the last 23 years. I've delivered under some very difficult situations in the last 23 years and delivered to the community, whether it's quality of life issues like beautiful parks at Lakewood Park, our Lacoste Park, a lot of those amenities, improvements, you know, throughout the community, help on the flood mitigation piece itself. I remember 16 and 17, how difficult it was for all of our citizens in our community. And we've expended a lot of dollars in bringing new infrastructure into the community. And we're going to continue to do that. We're going to do it together. And as one of the safest communities in all of Ontario, I'm proud to say that in 2019, under McLean's Magazine, we were voted the top 10 community to live, work, and play and raise a family. Those are a tribute to the type of services that have been brought forward to our community. I want to continue to do that. I love Tecumseh. I'm passionate about Tecumseh. Let's keep Tecumseh strong. Vote and reelect Gary McNamara, your mayor.
1: Gary, Joe, to the both of you, thank you very much for coming in this hour. Really do appreciate it.
2: Thank you very much, Kyle. Appreciate the time.
0: Thank you, Kyle. This has been great.
1: Yeah, glad I have the platform for it. Again, that was the Tecumseh mayoral debate here on the Kyle Horner Show. If you missed any of it, you can go to AM800 YouTube channel. Just under the Kyle Horner Show, it will all be there for you. You can watch it live right now. 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And again, it will be replayed tonight at 7 p.m. here on AM800. Commercial free. Coming up after the news break, a strike by more than 300 paramedics and support staff with the Essex Windsor EMS. That's been averted. We'll hear from the president of QP2974, James Jovanovic, on the breaking news and how that tentative agreement came to be. We'll be back right after this here on the Kyle Horner Show on AM800.
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4: -14 degrees in Windsor, Essex. Sunny today with some afternoon clouds. A high of 18, 64 Fahrenheit. I'm Paul McDonald, AM 800 News. Coming up, a spike in opioid overdoses prompts a community alert, and Francis pitches equal policing across the city. But first, a strike by more than 300 paramedics with Essex Windsor EMS has been averted. The County of Essex and the union representing paramedics have reached a tentative agreement. QP Local 2974 President James Jovanovic says the deal came together after the county reached out to the union late yesterday afternoon. He tells AM 800 News details were finalized late last night.
16: It is tentative. We haven't officially signed it, but there's a verbal agreement that it does constitute an official tentative agreement. So we just got to work out some minor details today. We'll sign off, and then it'll go to council on Wednesday for approval and to the membership for ratification.
4: The paramedics were set to strike as early as Friday morning after negotiations late last week ended without a deal. Money and working conditions, including staffing levels, were among the key issues in the dispute. No date has been set for the paramedics to vote on the tentative agreement, but Jovanovic says the union is recommending acceptance. County Council will consider the agreement at its meeting tomorrow night. An alert has been issued by the Windsor-Essex Community Opioid and Substance Strategy. It follows 30 opioid overdoses reported at hospital emergency departments over a seven-day period between September 27th and October 3rd. Officials say 17 of those overdoses involve fentanyl. Equal policing across the city. That's a promise from Windsor mayoral candidate Fred Francis. The Ward 1 councillor says he's hearing the current level of patrols in neighborhoods does not meet expectations and perceptions of residents. Francis says he will conduct a comprehensive review of police patrol coverage, staffing, and response times by neighborhood.
17: I think the city is in need of equal policing in all the wards and all the neighborhoods, and that's what I'm hearing from residents, is that they no longer see the same level of patrol that they used to see. So it's a matter of equal policing across the city and ensuring that the traffic enforcement and the patrol and investigation is done in a core way that supports all the different wards, all the different neighborhoods.
4: Francis says his plan for strong and connected neighborhoods includes a Light Up Windsor campaign to install street lighting on all city streets. Francis is one of 11 candidates running for mayor in Windsor. AM 800 News Time is 11:04. A mix of sun and cloud for today, a high of 18. A check of the markets this hour, the TSX up 111 points. The Dow is up 265 points, while the NASDAQ is up 183 points. Gold is up nearly $22 in trading this morning to $4,178 U.S. an ounce. Oil has dropped more than a dollar at $88.16 U.S. a barrel. Our dollar is in the green this morning at 70.24 cents U.S. Kingsville Council has approved spending up to $3,000 on traffic calming measures on Road 3 West near the Jack Miner Migratory Bird Sanctuary. The sanctuary went to council in August asking for the posted 60 kilometers an hour speed limit to be lowered over safety concerns for children and wildlife. Council has instead approved installing slow down markings and white bars on the road and will look at adding rumble strips in the future. Deputy Mayor Kimberly DeYoung says the issue extends beyond a single stretch of road.
18: I would love to see traffic calming be part of our priority when we're making roads in the first place and just get everybody calm, traffic calm.
4: The sanctuary says an average of 7 to 10 Canadian geese are killed along that stretch of Road 3 West each year. The Parti Québécois has won a minority government in a provincial election that saw the coalition Avenir Québec decimated after governing the province for the past 8 years. The outgoing governing CAQ didn't win a single riding last night and will be absent from the National Assembly. It appeared to struggle to connect with voters amid a series of scandals, unpopular decisions, and high-profile caucus departures in recent years. The Liberals will form the official opposition for the third straight election after winning 40 seats. News you can use, sign up for AM800's breaking news email alerts at am800cklw.com. AM 800 News Time is 11:06. The forecast is next.
19: 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Hurry in before these deals vanish.
4: Now the forecast from the AM 800 Weather Center. Sunny with some clouds this afternoon, the high of 18. A few clouds for tonight, the low of 11. Clearing tomorrow morning with a high near 23. Sunny on Thursday, the high of 21. We're sitting right now at 16 Celsius. That's 61 Fahrenheit. I'm Paul McDonald, AM 800 News.
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6: 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I was a lousy husband, lousy at everything except crime. I met Father Paul. He was a really spiritual man. I didn't know anything about that, but he loved me, showed me love, showed me kindness, showed me respect, taught me everything. I spent 22 years with him, and my wife died, and we have four kids together, and I was responsible. I was the only one left, and I didn't run. I stayed with them. The only thing I could do was love them, and that's what I did. I loved them and loved them and suffered with them. And when they're hurting, they call me. That's the biggest gift I got, which is from being a prisoner to being a loving father, which is what I always wanted.
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1: 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Again, if you missed any of that first hour, that was a busy one. Very interesting comments. Different views when it comes to the candidates for the mayoral position in Tecumseh. 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And again, it will be replayed tonight at 7 p.m. here on AM 800 commercial free. I do want to bring up to October 8th, this Thursday, we have the big one, the Windsor mayoral race. We do have Drew, Fred, and Kat on with us. Next Tuesday will be Lakeshore, and I'm glad we're doing this as well. Next Thursday, we're going to be doing Chatham-Kent. So it's nice to be going up there. I know we cover a lot of stories in Chatham-Kent on this show, and I'm proud of that. And I know we have a lot of listeners up there in Chatham-Kent. So excited that I was given that opportunity. And again, that will be next Thursday, October 15th. We'll take the break and come back. We're going to start off this hour talking about the great news, as it seems like a tentative agreement has been agreed upon from the county and Windsor Essex EMS. We'll do that coming up next, okay? It's Kyle Horner Show here on AM 800. Let's take a look at that forecast. 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I agree with Meg this morning. I think gloves, they were needed this morning. It is going to get warmer out there, though. A mix of sun and cloud, a high of 18 or 64. Clear tonight, dropping down to a low of 11 or 52. Not as bad as last night, down to 3. And boy, you could feel it. Our house was freezing down to 64 degrees. Tomorrow, though, we will have clouds clearing later on in the morning. It's a high of 23. We have a Humidex tomorrow of 25 or 77. Clear tomorrow night, a low of 10 or 50. You got a mix of sun and cloud for Thursday, high 21 or 70. A mix of sun and cloud for Friday, 30% chance of showers, a high 1966. And Thanksgiving weekend looks really nice. You got a mix of sun and cloud on Saturday, it's a high of 21. A mix of sun and cloud on Sunday, high 24. And a mix of sun and cloud on Monday, a high of 19 or 66. Yeah, bring it on. Right now is sunshine. Well, we're up to 7. That's 45.
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0: Well, good morning and welcome back to the Kyle Horner Show. Kyle Horner with you. The big breaking news this morning was the hot topic on the show yesterday. We were talking about the potential strike of more than 300 paramedics and support staff with the Essex Windsor EMS. I wrapped up the same segment saying we might need a miracle. Well, yesterday, late in the afternoon, it seems like we got that miracle as the County of Essex and the union representing the paramedics have reached a tentative agreement. Joining us to discuss more when it comes to the details of that agreement is QP Local 2974 President James Ivanovich. James, thank you so much for joining us today. How are you?
1: I'm doing good. Thanks
0: yeah,
1: for having me.
0: Yeah, I bet. I'm guessing a bit more relieved when it comes to that tentative agreement than, you know, when we scheduled this interview yesterday. Can you just talk a bit about that? And, first off, how relieved are you when it comes to that agreement? And let's talk about how it came together late in the afternoon.
1: Yeah, I'm certainly relieved. It's a bright new day for paramedics in Windsor, Essex. It's a little surreal, actually. Yesterday, we were beginning preparations for a strike. I was starting to paint picket signs, and today might be signing an agreement. So that contrast really highlights how dramatic of a turnaround this was over a short period. So late yesterday afternoon, the County of Essex reached out to the union, just to inquire whether our last offer that was on the table Friday, October 2nd, still stood. We agreed that it would, that we would stand by that offer. So there was a few other details that had to be worked out. It wasn't exactly everything we were looking for, but there was just enough closing of that gap where unanimously the union bargaining committee felt that we could recommend it to our members.
0: You have any idea what changed the minds, I guess, throughout, you know, I think we scheduled the interview with you at about 11:30, and then obviously the afternoon takes place. Change of heart, I guess. Do you have any idea? Was there any communication on why the county reached out to you yesterday?
1: I think calmer heads always prevail. Friday afternoon was fairly contentious. That, you know, ability to sit on it over the weekend. But what I think ultimately motivated the signs was the public support. I think it was a strong showing of support across the region. I think a lot of the attention that you drew to the situation yesterday helped. I think the response to the county statement on Friday really showed that people want safer, stable EMS response in Essex County. And I think that just became clear to the county, and I'm glad for the results and thankful for our community.
0: Yeah, not getting off subject, but I think that shows the importance that local radio has, right? I mean, we were flooded yesterday. Phone calls I think I talked about for an hour and a half where the community really came together and talked about the importance that our local EMS has. And I'm glad that we have that platform for that. When it comes to the talks yesterday, can you give us any sort of details on what changes were made on any of the agreements? Can you mention or at least talk a little bit about any of that?
1: It's still early, so we just have a verbal agreement for now. We agreed to it just around 10 p.m. last night. We're waiting on the final electronic documents today to sign off. Once we sign off, I'd be a little bit more comfortable. But ultimately, we were really looking to expand the support and the recognition of paramedics. I've maintained that the, you know, monetary compensation should not have been that much of an obstacle. We were awfully close together on, you know, that remaining gap. But ultimately, we were looking for recognition, an expansion of a provincial evaluation of, you know, how we compare to other services in the province. We were able to take a large step forward, and our committee is very excited to share that with our members. And just back to your point about the importance of local radio, I couldn't agree with you more. I think that really is a lasting ability for our community to come together, to have a voice, and it really showed yesterday.
0: I won't dig too deep here, James, but when it comes to those wages, do you feel like they're more fair when it comes to the average wage of an EMS worker, a paramedic worker throughout the province?
1: Yeah, so the provincial market for paramedicine has taken a large step forward over the last year or so. And it's really kind of shaken up the market for what these contracts are looking like. So it was really important to us to be able to maintain pace with that on a year-by-year basis. Otherwise, it was going to create this gap just amongst paramedic services, let alone other emergency responders. So it was crucially important that we were able to keep pace with

0: EMS services where there's difficulty recruiting and retaining paramedics. There's a significant difficulty in encouraging anyone to enter into the profession. This is a step in the right direction. There's more work that's going to be needed on the back end and across the province, but I'm happy to say that we're moving in the right way.
1: I don't want to single anybody out here. I don't want to point fingers. Just when it comes to the negotiations as a whole, any lessons that that maybe were learned when it comes to either the union or the county when it comes to next round of bargaining, or when you got to go through this again?
0: I won't make any jokes. I'm very thankful for all the individuals who are at the table. I can confidently say that the administration for the employer came to us in good faith last night. They really wanted to get this deal done. They wanted to avert a strike. I think it's safe to say that nobody wanted to move towards a strike. The union simply felt that we had no other viable path forward to a deal until we started to really sound those alarms to the point where the public got involved. Again, I think we started to see that. It was enough of an indication for everybody to show that this is important, this is necessary, let's get it done.
1: I know you were calling for support when it came to County Council tomorrow night. Obviously, this was going to be brought up. What is that going to be like at County Council tomorrow? And just when it comes to some of the talks, it sounds like some of it will be in camera. Can you just take us through that process?
0: So my understanding is that the administration will take it to County Council for that closed portion prior to council meeting for final approval. So right now, hoping that we get this signed off today, the union does not intend on participating as attendees for council tomorrow evening. We're going to take this step in good faith that this verbal agreement will last. A few minor details to work out, but they should not be significant barriers. Hopefully we get it signed today. And it'll be approved by council tomorrow evening. We'll get word of that, and we'll be taking it to our members for a vote this weekend.
1: Okay, so this weekend, that's what I was going to ask. What is that next process when it comes to ratification? So that will be happening this weekend then?
0: Yeah, just to make sure that we can give information to all of our members across the different rotations that we have. We have meetings scheduled for both Thursday and Friday. And after that last meeting that we have on Friday, where our members have all the information at their disposal, we're going to open up electronic voting, and that will be open to members from Friday until Tuesday. We just wanted to give everybody the holiday weekend that time to digest the information that they're going to be getting. And we're going to be closing voting on Tuesday, so we'll hopefully have a deal by Tuesday afternoon.
1: You think members will agree on this? They'll be happy with what the agreement is?
0: I think they will be. Again, it doesn't get us everything that we were looking for. But it gets us so close that I think that the members will be happy, certainly to avoid a strike. Again, nobody wanted that. There's still baby steps that will need to take place in future rounds of negotiation, but we've taken a large, significant leap forward.
1: Couldn't believe it when I heard it this morning, James. I'll tell you that. We heard the breaking news, Paul McDonald bringing it to you. I know Rob Hinney behind the scenes was working on that. And I tell you, producer Will and I, we just smiled greatly, being very happy that you're able to come to a tentative agreement. Hopefully it all goes through today. Hopefully it's all signed, approved tomorrow at County Council. And then we will move on. And I'm sure the residents will be very happy. Thank you very much, James. Really do appreciate it.
0: And thank you for the support and for having me on today.
1: Of course. Very important. QP Local 2974 President James Yovanovitch joining us to talk about that tentative agreement. Again, that was announced, the breaking news here on AM800. We were the first to bring it to you this morning. That was that hot topic yesterday, I tell you. You came out in full force on the show yesterday. I'm not going to take any credit for that. I'm just going to bring up local radio and the support that they had. Through this program, throughout other media outlets, in to be honest with you, for months, because back in August, I was very, very concerned, and I thought a strike was happening. I mentioned at the end of the program yesterday, I think we need a miracle. It certainly seems like we got it. Should be signed today. Hopefully, that's agreed upon at County Council tomorrow night. That will be in camera, and then maybe we have ratification over the weekend, and we can celebrate it after Thanksgiving. We'll take the break and come back. It's the Kyle Horner Show here on AM800.
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7: You should read the relief across my texting platform. So many of you are just so happy with that news today. And it's getting warmer out there. Let me add to the good news. It's a mix of sunny cloud for today. It's a high of 18 or 64. We've really spiked since I had that interview with James. We went from about 7, we're almost up to 15 now. Holy smokes. Clear tonight with a low of 11 or 52. Cloudy on Wednesday. Clearing late in the morning. It's a warm one tomorrow. High of 23. The Humidex will be 25 or 77. Well, Kathy wants to do pickleball tomorrow. I said, listen, I got to focus on the Windsor-Mayo debate. That's happening on Thursday. She's like, Kyle, you can suck it up and play an hour of pickleball with me. So I guess, well, I'm playing pickleball tomorrow. I'm going to get my butt handed to me once again by her. But it's going to be a warm one. High of 23, the Humidex 25 or 77. Clear tomorrow night, low 10 or 50. It's a mix of sunny cloud for Thursday. High of 21 or 70. Clear Thursday night, dropping down to a low of 643. And then to kick off the Thanksgiving weekend, the long weekend for most of us, a mix of sunny cloud on Friday, 30% chance of showers and a high of 19 or 66. I got sunshine. We're now up to 15. That's 59.
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0: Yeah, I like the woo-hoo-hoo part of that when it comes to the Bare Naked Ladies. Did I do that okay? I think a lot of you are saying that. A lot of you, like this one here, Kyle, is a heart patient. Great relief at hearing the EMS tentative agreement. Now, as a Chrysler retiree, I'm hoping for another agreement. Yeah, that is the next one on the docket. Boy, as much as I thought we needed a miracle for this one, we might need even a bigger miracle when it comes to that agreement there. We'll see. You know, obviously, we're focusing on that, but let's focus on just a little bit of good news for a second, because usually I'm bringing you not so positive news when it comes to the news around the world and in this community. So there's one, even for myself and my family. You know, I have a nan that's in her 90s, and even we were discussing, you know, what happens if something happens with my health. I had to talk with my wife, Kathy, you know, what if something happens to me? Who are we calling? What are we doing here? And now we don't have to worry about that. Now we can just focus on ramping up our healthcare and emergency waits and different things like that. The code blacks that we're having with ambulances, what we can do to improve that area. That will be our focus now. And hopefully all of this goes through this weekend and we can celebrate. Got to take the break here for news. Coming back, we're going to talk about the cost of your Thanksgiving dinner. It is way up this year. We're going to have some ideas on how you can save money. I'll go through some of the flyers. There's some great deals right now, by the way. If you're saying, Kyle, I'm up against it. I really want to celebrate Thanksgiving, but I don't know. I don't know if there's going to be turkey on the table. I don't know if there's going to be ham on the table. I don't know if there's going to be pumpkin pie on the table. There's some really good deals going on right now. We're going to discuss that as well. Sadly, when it comes to Thanksgiving, one of my favorite items is the Thanksgiving poutine at Buskers over there on Tecumseh. They had a break-in, and we're going to check in with the owners over there. And this is the second break-in now, and it really, it's over a short matter of time. Something needs to be done. And, you know, I know Fred Francis and one of the mayoral candidates today is bringing up police presence. Something needs to be done throughout the city when it comes to police presence. A lot of break-ins, no doubt about that. My heart breaks for Buskers, especially during this busy time of year for them. So we'll talk with them after the news break as well, okay? It is the Kyle Horner Show here on AM 800.
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3: 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Your number one news source in Windsor, Essex. An information update with Kathy McMahon.
4: The County of Essex and the union representing more than 300 paramedics have reached a tentative agreement. The deal averts a strike that was set to start as early as Friday. QP Local 2974 President James Jovanovic says the county reached out to the union yesterday afternoon and the deal was reached late last night. Council will consider the pact tomorrow night and administration is recommending acceptance. Construction companies are being urged to attend a session next week to learn how to secure procurement opportunities under the Buy Ontario Act. Senator Sandra Pupatello is hosting the session and says Infrastructure Ontario has identified 52 capital repair projects in the Southwest region, which local companies should capitalize on. The event goes October 15th from 9 until 11 a.m. at the Chicharro Club. There is confirmation that a Jack Astor's restaurant is coming to Windsor. The company, which has a full menu, happy hour, trivia nights, and more, says it will be moving into the former Swiss Chalet on Walker Road. An opening date has not been announced. Details on these and other stories coming up at noon. The forecast next.
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4: The forecast now from the AM 800 Weather Center. We have a mix of sun and cloud for this afternoon. Today's high 18 or 64. A few clouds tonight, the low 11. Sunny tomorrow, warming up to 23 with a humidex 25. In Windsor right now, we're at 16, 61 Fahrenheit. I'm Kathy McMahon, AM 800 News.
10: Love to eat turkey like a good boy should, cause it's turkey to eat, so good. That clapping's messing my head up.
0: Yes, we will get into turkey or ham. We'll get into Thanksgiving dinner. I just want to quickly read a message over there on YouTube. I think this is really important here. And it's T-Bert99 saying, Kyle, thank goodness it's great when people sit and talk properly. I replied back, cooler heads prevail. James mentioned that. I do just want to put that out there. Not that I'm, you know, somebody with great words or great wisdom. Just listen, life is very busy for a lot of us, especially out there on the roads, dealing with issues, dealing with people. I get it, right? Life can be very stressful. I like that, though. Cooler heads prevail. If you're going through a stressful time with whoever, or maybe just in your life with the kids or something like that, I think that is a phrase that we can say and maybe remind ourselves. Cooler heads prevail. Taking a step back, taking a deep breath, and making, you know what, somewhat of a better, a better decision than maybe we would have had if we were doing that under, you know, a stressful time, just taking a step back and just relaxing, you know, focusing on yourself, and then cooler heads prevail. I think that's very important with the fast-paced life, the stressful times in our lives. I think that's important. So I just wanted to put that out there. All right. Who knows? Maybe that'll help you out throughout a certain circumstance throughout your life this week, especially when family comes over. I'm excited for family to come over, but you know, not everyone gets along. But Thanksgiving, it's supposed to be the time to bring family together. But for a lot of Canadians, the grocery bill is becoming part of the holiday conversation. A new report from Dalhousie University's Agri-Food Analytics Lab estimates a traditional Thanksgiving dinner for a family of four will cost about 10% more than last year after prices barely moved in 2025. So what's behind the jump, and are there ways to save without giving up that traditional meal? Joining us now is the professor and senior director of the Agri-Food Analytics Lab. It's Dr. Sylvain Charlebois, the food professor. Sylvain, welcome back to the show. Thank you for coming on.
11: Well, thank you for having me.
0: Now, I think the deals are pretty good this week, and we're going to go through it after the segment here, but I think you can find some really good deals when it comes to your Thanksgiving dinner in the flyers right now. But your lab is projecting a traditional Thanksgiving dinner, as I mentioned, up about 10%. What is driving those sharp increases that maybe we didn't see last year?
11: Fewer aggressive deals. Last year, actually, Thanksgiving dinner was basically cheaper than the year before. And grocers were offering a lot of great deals. This year, there are deals, but not as many. At least deals that are advertised. So with going into a grocery store, you may actually get some surprises, pleasant surprises. And that's why we're very clear in our methodology. We don't go into every single store in Canada and average things out. It's just impossible to do. We just look at advertised prices, and we have seen a shift here. Knowing that poultry is under tremendous pressure, so that's an extra 10% for a turkey dinner. Carrots are more expensive on average, and potatoes. Everything else is basically priced the same. And so rolls, cranberries, pumpkin pie. Now, again, it depends where you are, depends on where you go. So there are lots of variations. So this is just really an index more than anything else. But what we're noticing, it doesn't matter what protein you choose, ham or lamb, you're still likely going to pay a little bit more on average.
0: Why? Why? Especially when it comes to turkey, that accounts for about $2 more than the increase that we're seeing overall. That's over $3. Why poultry, as you mentioned, turkey, as you mentioned, why the increase there?
11: Well, we're starting to see the effects of higher diesel prices. Keep in mind that frozen turkeys, and that's a big chunk of purchases for Thanksgiving, it requires an intensive, energy-intensive supply chain, a cold chain. So that tends to bring costs higher. And, of course, it's the same thing for other sorts of proteins as well. And, again, it really boils down to how we're positioning this. The other issue is that Thanksgiving is coming much sooner. So Thanksgiving is only a few days away, but Labor Day was late last year. And typically people, when they think about Thanksgiving, it's basically roughly 6 weeks after Labor Day, but it's only 5 weeks this year. And so people, I can feel, like we do talk about Thanksgiving every year, I feel that this year people aren't necessarily into the Thanksgiving mode, if you will, right now. And so right now there's actually going to be some deals perhaps later this week because grocers will want to move products. So that's one thing that we may see later this week.
0: Interesting. So later this week, we got some deals, maybe later this month as well. And it's a good point that you brought up. I mean, even I think for our household, even though we have people coming down from out of town this weekend, it snuck up on us. It was like, oh my goodness, like Thanksgiving is here. And maybe that was because it does seem like maybe parents would disagree with kids going back to school. But, you know, it was a very late Labor Day, and it doesn't seem that long ago that we had that long weekend. So I'm glad you brought that up. I guess I'll get the feel of the listeners when it comes to that, if they're actually in the Thanksgiving mood. Last one, though. Well, last time we had you on, we talked about those diesel prices and when we would see an effect when it comes to grocery prices. I guess we're now seeing that.
11: Pretty much. We're starting to see the effects of diesel prices, and that's going to be impacting the entire food store. Over the next several months, we're going to be watching, obviously, the Canadian dollar, which is really flirting with the $70 U.S. right now. And of course, we have also the Super El Nino, which will impact productivity as well. So those are things that are concerning because input costs are going up. So so for August and September, I think that that food inflation will be at reasonable levels, but we're expecting a bit of an upswing as we go through the fall.
0: So if Thanksgiving is up, does that mean, and again, I know I'm looking forward here, I know we got Labor Day, we've got Thanksgiving, but then you look towards Christmas, do you expect a real jump in prices as we approach, let's say, you know, I guess winter, as we approach November into December?
11: Actually, we don't expect a break. In fact, for those who are into turkey for Thanksgiving and Christmas, I actually would consider buying perhaps a turkey for Christmas as well.
0: Oh, wow.
11: So that certainly would help.
0: Okay, I'm glad you brought that up. Very interesting. Yeah, I guess if we could freeze, maybe now is the week to load up.
11: Yeah.
0: Yeah.
11: Listen, if you have some space
0: yeah.
11: and some cash, I would certainly consider it. Absolutely. I think it would be wise to do that, depending on how big your family is. And don't be shy to ask for help. If you're hosting, asking people to bring a salad or dessert is actually quite fashionable these days because everyone knows that hosting will come with some financial burden. So don't be shy to do that as much as possible.
0: I did that with my mother-in-law. She makes the best pies. And I said, you're bringing over the pumpkin pie. I laid the law down, Sylvain, and she's bringing over some pumpkin pie. So feel free to come over, all right? It's good, I'm telling you.
11: No visit.
0: Thank you for doing this, Sylvain. I appreciate it. Have a great Thanksgiving, okay?
11: Take care. Bye-bye.
0: All right. There you go. The professor and senior director of the Agri-Food Analytics Lab at Dalhousie University. That is Dr. Sylvain Charlebois, the food professor. Very interesting. Again, when it comes to the total of a price of your Thanksgiving dinner this year, up about 10% more than last year, especially when it comes to turkey itself, that counts for over $2 of the increase of $3.24 overall. I do want to make sure we highlight some of the places that have sales right now. I'm telling you, and the flyers will come out tonight for after, I guess, starting on Thursday, for after Wednesday. But the flyers that are out there right now, you have some really good prices. I want to support local right off the bat. And I know Fred's, too, with all the construction over there on Huron Church. Don't forget you can backdoor Fred's on Daytona there. They got some great prices. Just a little switch up. Maybe you're looking for, like, pork steaks and roasts, Italian sausages. They got pork chops on sale over there. They also have strip steak. I tell you, maybe that would be a good way to bring in Thanksgiving. Also, when it comes to turkey breasts, they got some great sales over there as well. So I wanted to make sure we highlight them, especially with everything going on. They got bags of cooking onions for 99 cents, those 3-pound bags. You're not going to beat that price anywhere. So I wanted to make sure that. Also, Silverstein's as well. They got bags of potatoes for 99 cents. So if you're looking for deals out there, Kyle, we're up against it. We really want to have a real nice meal, though. This is a great way to be able to do that. You got the onions over there at Fred's. You got the turkey over there at Fred's. Steak, pork chops, potatoes, and some great deals on peppers and different things like that over at Silverstein's. And check the Rebe app. I'm telling you, Freshco, when it comes to poultry, we talked about the expensive price of chicken. Freshco's got great prices on over there. When it comes to fruit, like raspberries, Metro's got them for $1.99. I think No Frills does as well. Zares as well when it comes to raspberries. Blueberries as well. Blueberries, very expensive. They got sale prices until, again, Wednesday night. Giant Tiger's got some great prices on ham, mushrooms as well, stovetop. That's one thing. Stuffing, which I absolutely love. The stovetop stuffing has been on sale over there too. And I just have to give a big shout out to Food Basics. I mean, they basically have a 99-cent deal going on. You got the carrots for 99 cents, broccoli for 99 cents. They got ground beef on sale. They got ham on sale. Even some pumpkin pies, if you don't have somebody like I do cooking it in your family. And, of course, I got to give a big shout-out to Mimi and George over there at George's Produce in River Kennard. Go out there and get some of those fresh pies. Go out to the county and enjoy some of the fresh produce out there. That's what we'll be doing when we head to Kingsville on Saturday. And I think a few places still have sweet corn. I know George's Produce, they still have sweet corn. We did it for the first time last year. That was the first time. They planted a little bit late, and we had fresh sweet corn for Thanksgiving. It was so good. I had a little bit last night, too. My stepson, Riley, he came over for the Lions game, and he made chicken parm. It was delicious. And I know you don't usually eat sweet corn with chicken parm. Will? I might have had a side of sweet corn with my chicken parm last night. It was fantastic. Are you turkey or ham? What are you going with, turkey or ham?
12: Ham all day. It's not even a contest.
0: Yeah. I tell you one thing, though. My family from Alberta, they smoke the turkey. Oh, it's so, so good. Christina, sure, Kyle, some of these stores have great prices, but what is the quality? Just go out there and look, okay? I can give you the prices. I can't give you the quality. You know, I just move stuff around. I don't know. It's good prices. I'm sure it's going to be all right over there. If you don't, then you move on, okay? I'm just trying to help you out. Times are tough. Got some good prices. Check the Rebe app. Support local. We're going to eat delicious this weekend, all right? We'll take the break and come back. Sadly, one of my favorite items this week is the Thanksgiving poutine at Buskers. They were broken into again. We're going to talk with the owners over there and what can be done, especially with policing in some of these areas. We'll take the break and come back. It's the Kyle Horner Show here on AM 800.
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0: We got Mike saying, Kyle, we saved the ham for Christmas turkey this weekend. All right. Got no problem there. I do want to mention this. Vince is saying, Kyle, go out to the Legion in Amherstburg on Saturday. 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It's a good alternative. Yeah, there's a lot of places doing takeout, no doubt about that. So there you go. 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That is a great price. Yeah, no doubt about it. All right. I know it was a T-Bear over there talking about stuffing. Kyle, the bowl of stuffing hates to see me coming. Oh, my goodness. I never appreciated stuffing as a kid. And then my mother-in-law, who's just like the best baker ever, best cook ever. She does a vegan one because Kathy's sister's vegan, Cindy. She comes down from Guelph. And I'm telling you, I am addicted. I would rather the vegan over the meats. I'm not picking sides. I'm just saying, compared to the meat ones I've had and then my mother-in-law's vegan one, it is one of my favorite things in the world. I'm going to gain like another 10 pounds this weekend. We had Pizza Fest, Taco Fest, and now Thanksgiving. We eat so good in this city. It's a mix of sunny cloud for today, a high of 18 or 64. Clear tonight, low of 11 or 52. I always get people saying, Kyle, how are you not like 300 pounds? I don't know. I have no idea, but God, I love food. Cloudy tomorrow, clearing late in the morning. It's a high of 23, the humidex 25 or 77. Clear tomorrow night, low 10 or 50. It's a mix of sun and cloud for Thursday. It's a high of 21, that's 70. Clear, dropping down to a low of 6 Thursday night, that's 43. Friday, a mix of sun and cloud with a 30% chance of showers. It's a high of 19 or 66. Saturday, a mix of sun and cloud, high 21, 70. Sunday, a mix of sun and cloud, high 24, 75. And then Thanksgiving Monday, a mix of sun and cloud, a high of 19 or 66. Monday, we do a Friendsgiving, where we hang out with all the friends and celebrate Thanksgiving. You ever done that, Will? You ever done a Friendsgiving?
1: I have when I was younger, yes. It's awesome.
0: Highly, highly recommended. And kind of like what Sylvain was saying, everybody brings a food item. Oh, it's so good. We got Sunny in 15. That's 59.
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0: Yeah, one of my favorite ice cream spots is looking for your help. Sadly, they were broken into once again, especially during this time of year. Their Thanksgiving poutine, the world famous Thanksgiving poutine over there at Busker Subs and Ice Cream. That's what they specialize in this weekend. Plus, they have the delicious, like the pumpkin pie ice cream, the apple pie ice cream. They can help you out with all of that. But before we get into some of that, we do want to help them out, especially when it comes to the break-ins that they're having. Dee is the manager over there at Buskers, and she joins me now. Dee, first of all, I'm very sorry that you got to go through another break-in, but thank you for joining us today. We really do appreciate it.
4: Hey, thank you for having us. We appreciate the love.
0: Absolutely. So take us through kind of a freezer area behind your place, right behind your place on Tecumseh West. They're basically at Dominion, broken into once again. Take us through that.
4: Yeah. I mean, our fridge and freezer in the back there, we had a little company in the middle of the night, and they decided to break in and take some goods.
0: It's all across social media, at least off your page. It's been shared almost 600 times, and it's on other pages as well. As I mentioned, this is not the first time.
4: No.
0: What is happening? What keeps happening over there at Buskers?
4: And I mean, I don't know if this represents the kind of, I don't want to say society or get political, but people are hungry. You know, before we used to get broken in, and not all the time, I can't say that at all, but they would steal the cash and stuff like that, but now they're just taking the food.
0: It's
4: first time it was the ice cream, and
0: that's what it was.
4: Time it was, you know, meats and cheeses and feta and stuff like that.
0: Both times, was it in the freezer behind the store?
4: Yeah.
0: Both times,
4: yeah. Freezer, one was the fridge.
0: Yeah, I mean, I'm watching the video right now. Again, you can check out their Facebook page, Buskers Subs and Ice Cream. It's there. Looks like three guys, right, kind of had some sort of tools to break into that freezer. And do you know how much money was stolen worth of goods there and what was taken?
4: Easily over $1,000. Our salami, you know, our classic assorted sub, all those meats were stolen. Cheese is very expensive. Feta is extremely expensive too. Our roast beef, our corned beef, our deli turkeys, all that stuff.
0: It was quick.
4: Yeah.
0: Quick too, right? Like it happens.
4: You know,
0: like they knew what they were going for. They knew, I guess,
4: really
0: where to go and how to break open that lock.
4: Because we put our bread cart in there at the end of the night to proof our buns, and that takes up a big amount of the fridge, and they didn't have to move that thing. They dialed that in and knew exactly where they were going.
0: Have police said anything?
4: Actually, our community, we're so happy with the community. We actually got a couple messages yesterday, and we had called the police, like followed up with the case file, and we gave them a couple of names that the community had given us.
0: And obviously following up on that then, yeah, no movement on that yet, but at least somewhat of a trail, I guess?
4: Yes. I mean, came into the store today, set it up, and after talking to you, I'm going to give them a call to see if what they're thinking.
0: Okay. Okay, keep us updated on that. I want to make sure we promote you, especially during this time of year, where, you really specialize on that Thanksgiving poutine. It's been all over social media. You can check out my video last year when me and Jen Brignall Strong from Tailgate Takeout came loaded up. You have the sub as well, the Thanksgiving sub, the apple crumble pie ice cream, the pumpkin pie ice cream. That was part of our Thanksgiving last year. I mean, you've been in this community for 41 years.
4: Yes,
0: obviously,
4: sir.
0: It's very difficult to see you go through this, especially for the second time. And such, you know, recent moments here. But just make sure you get yourself out there during this tough time, how the community can support you, can help you out during a Thanksgiving weekend.
4: Sorry, how can they help us out?
0: Promote that ice cream, promote that poutine, and how they can help you out.
4: We're getting all kinds of love. We're getting all kinds of calls. People are coming to see us, supporting us, and just coming in to say, listen, I'm sorry that happened to you, and just showing some love and supporting us.
0: That's what it's all about, right? That's what
4: right.
0: It's all about in this community.
4: Right.
0: And, you know, we know you go through tough times. I know for sure it's tough times in the food industry right now. But, you know, you've stuck it out with us for 41 years here in this community. And keep it going, okay? Whatever
4: right.
0: we can do to make sure we help you out with this break-in, we'll do that, okay?
4: We appreciate you guys.
0: All right, Dee. Take care. Have a great Thanksgiving, okay?
4: You too. Thank you.
0: All right. There you go. Yeah, highly recommend checking them out. They have a statement there when it comes to what happened. Buskers Subs and Ice Cream. Cream over there on Tecumseh Road, basically at Dominion. I'm telling you, Thanksgiving poutine. A lot of places have taken it over. A lot of places do their own Thanksgiving poutine, but they're one of my OG favorites when it comes to that Thanksgiving poutine. Cranberry on the side. Cranberry on the side for me. Apple crumble pie ice cream. Pumpkin pie ice cream. Mmm. Will, let's go. Let's celebrate. I'm happy with the show today. Let's go and get some delicious food. We'll talk to you all on Wednesday. Have a great day and enjoy that sunshine out there.
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13: 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Don't miss SNL. 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
25: 16 degrees in Windsor, Essex. A mix of sun and cloud this afternoon with a high 18 or 64 Fahrenheit. I'm Kathy McMahon, AM 800 News. Coming up, Tecumseh debate tonight and less spending this holiday season. But first, labor peace may be on the horizon for local paramedics. The County of Essex and the union representing Essex Windsor EMS have reached a tentative agreement, which averts a strike that was set to start as early as Friday. QP Local 2974 President James Jovanovich tells AM 800 News the County of Essex reached out to the union late yesterday afternoon and a deal was reached last night.
26: It's been a long process. It's certainly been emotional for the members and for the bargaining committee. It's good to see a deal that we can recommend for ratification.
25: Wages and working conditions, including staffing levels, were among the key issues. County Council is expected to vote on the tentative agreement in camera tomorrow night. Administration is recommending it be accepted. Candidates running in the municipal election in Tecumseh will attend a debate tonight. The Tecumseh Reporter, in partnership with the town, is hosting the event at the Chicharro Club. Editor Matt Weingarten believes it will be well attended.
27: We're getting a lot of interest and feedback from our readers in Tecumseh. We're getting a lot of questions pertaining to housing issues, future industrial growth and infrastructure, traffic flow, policing, and just general infrastructure within the town.
25: Weingarten says all candidates will be in attendance except for one. The event starts at 6. Construction and heavy construction companies across Windsor Essex are being urged to attend a Buy Ontario session. Officials with Infrastructure Ontario and Supply Ontario will be there to answer questions and detail procurement opportunities, recent policy changes, and how local construction companies can benefit. Senator Sandra Pupatello is hosting the event and says businesses will learn how to get involved in large projects.
28: How do I get into that subcontracting of these much larger bids? Those are huge opportunities for our companies. We want our companies to look for new opportunity now, especially in this very uneasy, uncertain world. We've got to find every opportunity for us to grow.
25: The information session goes October 15th from 9 a.m. until 11 a.m. at the Chicharro Club. And PricewaterhouseCoopers Canada predicts shoppers will spend less this holiday season, but are willing to pay more for Canadian goods. The firm's holiday outlook shows Canadians plan to spend an average of just under $1,500, down 11% from last year. More than half say they would choose a more expensive Canadian-made product over a similar imported option, up from 49% last year. Today's AM 800 News poll question. Do you feel the level of policing is equal across the area where you live? Let us know at AM800CKLW.com. Yesterday, we asked if Canada should adopt permanent standard time or daylight time. Of nearly 1,400 responses, 81% said standard time. AM 800 News time, 12:03. The weather forecast next.
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25: The forecast from the AM 800 Weather Center. We have a mix of sun and cloud for today, the high 18 or 64. A few clouds tonight, the low 11. Sunny tomorrow, warming up to 23 with the Humidex 25. Right now in Windsor, we're at 17 or 63 Fahrenheit. I'm Kathy McMahon, AM 800 News.
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30: Last night, my thanks to my colleague Graham Richardson for filling in on the show yesterday so wonderfully, as always. I appreciate it, and thanks to the team behind the scenes. Very happy to be back because, oh, what a night it was. Let's get right to a rundown.
31: The Rundown.
30: I don't know if you're like me and politically obsessed, but last night's election, I felt like it was one of those old school elections where you are literally on the edge of your seat and so vested in the outcome because it really has such consequences. And by that, I mean, it was a very, very difficult one to predict because none of the parties were polling above 30%. Usually, if you can secure between 30 and 40% in public opinion polls in the lead up to an election, you know the things in the bag for that party. But that wasn't the case. The vote efficiency, the ability for parties to turn their vote share into seats is so disparate between the parties that you knew that the separatist PQ was going to win most likely, but would it be a majority or minority? And that part took a long time to call last night, and was really like there were so many ridings, eight at one point, that were within, I think, 300 votes, that it was really difficult to come to a conclusion. But albeit, you know, at a certain point last night, CTV was able to call it as a minority government. And here's how things ended up. There's so many different storylines here. First of all, the separatist party, the PQ, forms government, a minority government, 59 seats out of 127, so just five shy of a majority. The Quebec Liberals are forming the official opposition, more than doubling their seat count to 40 MLAs. So they too, after like a controversy late in the year, end up outperforming expectations. Speaking of outperforming expectations, the Conservative Party, who haven't had an MNA in the Quebec legislature in nearly 100 years, elect their leader and 19, so a total of 19 seats. They literally didn't even win one for decades and decades. And then here's the other story that goes the other direction. The CAQ, who have governed the province for 8 years, are 100% completely wiped off the map, zero seats. So all of a sudden you have a situation where a separatist party, which, you know, if you take the aggregate of all the votes and the public support, popular support for the other parties, is a minority of popular support, now forms the government, somewhat of the balance of power held by another separatist party. This one to the far left, the PQ, is to the right. My goodness, what does that mean is the question. What does it mean for the rest of Canada, for sovereignty, for separatism, for Quebec's referendum? The leader of the of the PQ, Paul Saint-Pierre-Plamondon, says that he's not going to hold a referendum until Trump is out of office, but he has promised to hold one. Here's what he said to English Canada during his victory speech last night.
0: Now a word for my English-speaking friends in Quebec. Many of you right now might be wondering how the Parti Québécois will govern over the next 4 years. I just wanted to let you know very clearly that I'll be the premier of everyone in Quebec. I've said it earlier in this campaign, but we're all in the same boat, and we share the same future. We have the same interests, and we have before us many challenges and problems that we will solve together, so I'm looking forward to work with you.
30: That's the leader of the PQ party, which forms a minority government in Quebec. The Quebec Liberals will be the official opposition. The leader of that party, Charles Myriad, gave this comment in his victory speech.
3: We will be very firm, solid, credible, relevant opposition. We will be collaborating on many issues that actually matters to Quebecers, but there is no way that we will collaborate in a potential referendum. No way.
30: Lots of lines in the sand already being drawn when it comes to that referendum and the possibility of it. Here is Éric Duhaime, the leader of the Quebec Conservative Party.
4: Again, in 2026, the Conservative Party has shown that you have now a real choice. You now have a credible alternative to the Quebec Liberals. Please stop being hostage of the Liberal Party and continue to pay attention to our message of hope.
30: That is the brand newly elected leader of the Conservative Party in Quebec, Éric Duhaime. Now, what does all of this mean here in Ottawa? You can imagine, as ministers made their way into cabinet, reporters descended on Parliament Hill to be like, hey, what's going to happen? Is there going to be another separation referendum? Because remember, there's one happening on October 19th, just a few weeks away in Alberta. The Prime Minister, at a time of great crisis with the United States, a trade war with the United States, now has the possibility of two separate referendums in this country on even just staying together. Here is what Prime Minister Mark Carney said.
5: I just spoke with the new premier, premier-designate of Quebec, Monsieur Saint-Pierre Plamondon. I congratulated him on his victory. We discussed the ways that we would work together and some of the priorities. You know, this is a crucial time for our country. It's a crucial time for Quebec. It's a crucial time for our country. This is not a time to wait for something a few years down the road. It's a time to act. It's a time for boldness.
30: That is Prime Minister Mark Carney. Now, waiting, though, is what we're going to do, right? Let's say the referendum is 2.5 years from now. That's the promise. Does the minority government, A, even last that long? But B, what's it like to think and to govern, around the possibility of something happening? Like, are we going to be focused on that question of separation for the next 2.5 years? Because the last, 8 months or so in Alberta have felt like an eternity, and it's sucked up a ton of the oxygen, as you can imagine this would as well. Melanie Joly, industry minister, also represents a Montreal area riding, talking a little bit about the PQ share of the vote here.
6: Quebec people have decided it is indeed a National Assembly that will have many parties. Of course, we'll work with the Quebec government. The federal government is acting in good faith. The federal government is there to develop the potential of Quebec, and we will be able to do that by working through a cooperative federalism approach.
30: That's the name of the game. We keep hearing it in Alberta and here, cooperative federalism. The question is whether or not that's going to be enough to kind of stave off the possibility of referendums and the impact that they have on the question of national unity. We're going to talk about that with our daily debrief panel coming up at the top of the next hour. In Geneviève Beauchemin, our wonderful Quebec Bureau Chief for CTV News, will join me live in a few moments to walk us through the results. She was there at the PQ headquarters last night and had some wonderful live coverage, so she'll bring that coverage to us. We've also got the daily debrief panel on tap to talk about this announcement from the federal government today at a time when the Parliamentary Budget Officer, so the budget watchdog, is saying billions upon billions upon billions of dollars are being spent on defense, more than we've ever seen before, projected and real. They are making the procurement of defense stuff, of weaponry, etc., a crown corporation, which to me raises a red flag. Does that mean there's going to be less accountability? Like if you have a bureaucrat running something like this, that's certainly the early criticism of this bill. And so we're going to talk about that with the Daily Debrief panel and sort of why this is even happening. Because there's a bit of a backstory about wanting to keep one of the guys in charge of one of the new agencies that they've created. A lot of politics going on there. Speaking of politics, we've got to talk to Scott Aitchison, who is the Conservative MP who last week announced that he was heading outdoor. He is resigning despite being elected just last year in the election. He's resigning his seat. I had the chance to interview him. You're going to hear that interview in a few moments. I asked him whether Pierre Poilievre should stay on as leader of the Conservatives.
10: I think Pierre's focus is in the right place. It's on the people that we represent that are struggling.
11: So he should remain as leader in your view?
10: He's doing a great job focusing on the people that need our focus.
11: Does that mean that he should remain leader in your view, Mr. Aitchison?
10: I think he's doing a tremendous job, and I think he's focusing on what he needs to focus on, and I think the Canadians appreciate that he's doing that.
30: Hashtag awkward. That is Scott Aitchison, Conservative MP, outgoing MP. He'll leave before the end of the year from Parry Sound, Muskoka. Used to be the mayor of Huntsville. He says he's been around for 30 years in public life. It's time to go. I asked that question a number of times, though, and he didn't give me a direct answer. And why am I asking? Well, there's been 8 MPs who have left the Conservative Party since they lost the election. We know where they're polling right now. We know there are questions about the leadership among caucus, though the party membership voted resoundingly last January in favor of Pierre Poilievre's leadership. So you'll hear that full interview with outgoing Conservative MP Scott Aitchison a little bit later on this hour. Jean-Pierre Beauchemin is my guest, though, first up after a short break.
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32: The latest forecast from the AM800 Weather Center. We have a beautiful fall afternoon, a mix of sunshine and cloud with the high 18 or 64 Fahrenheit. Tonight, a few clouds, the low 11 or 52. Sunny, breezy, and warm tomorrow, the high 23 with the Humidex 25 or 77.
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0: had put them in the garage. So he's been very colorful about his intention not to allow a referendum here in the province. The Liberals, of course, have said that they would oppose that. So we'll have to see how that shakes out as well. He indicated last night that he would continue towards his goal of holding a referendum. We'll have to see. We're going to hear from him later this afternoon about really exactly how what his intentions are.
1: And what about for people in Quebec? Because I think one of the things that stood out to me as an outsider was just that, you know, the popular support numbers really align with the polling that we saw previously just on the issue of separation, right? Like the number of people opposed in Quebec has never been higher, sitting around 70%, which, you know, is close to the, in the aggregate, what the Federalist Party's got. And you've got a party with 28% now leading a separatist government. Like what, I was noticing the streeters, like of the people voting yesterday, they seem very serious about casting their vote.
0: Yeah, and it's interesting to see. You know, we always talk about the fact that the idea that the most popular politician in the province of Quebec right now is Prime Minister Mark Carney, and now we have a separatist government in office. So there is that opposition there. But certainly a lot of people have said that they do not want a referendum. They've been talking about the fact that this is a particularly difficult time, of course, with the trade war. So to hold a referendum, that could be costly. So there have been concerns. But there are people who point out that, for instance, when you look into the months leading to the 1995 referendum, most people had at that time were also saying they were against a referendum. This is what separatists have been saying for years, that is, people don't want a referendum until they have a referendum, and then they go out to vote. And so that has certainly been part of the argument. But I've heard from several people, I could hear last night in the room, the enthusiasm of sovereignists who say that they feel that they have a chance once again to go to the polls and have their voices heard. And I heard from many people as well, voters, talking about the fact that this is seems like we're just going, you know, back in time, and they felt that they had been able to move on. You know, it's interesting that the CAQ back 8 years ago really made headway in the province here by saying that it would set the Federalist separatist divide aside that had really immobilized what they felt the country for so long. 8 years later, the CAQ was eradicated, wiped off the electoral map, and we're hearing again about with the from separatists and federalists discussing the prospect of another referendum. So interesting developments there last night that really sort of painted a very nuanced, complete picture of Quebec there.
1: I've got just 60 seconds left. I have to conclude with the CAQ. What is the lesson, yeah, right, out of a party that governed for 8 years being blown to smithereens, literally?
0: You know, Premier Christine Trichet yesterday, she said she took full responsibility for the loss, and there have been analysts who said that she did not lead a very good campaign, but most people are saying that it was not her full responsibility, that the CAQ had become deeply unpopular after a series of decisions, for instance, on the Northvolt battery plant, where they lost a lot of taxpayer money. There were also a series of other measures that were put in place that were quite controversial, a series of scandals with some of the SACLIC and other government bodies in the province here. And so that certainly really shook up the party. People said that perhaps they got too confident in governing and forgot what their roots were, but certainly got really quite, it was a devastating loss for so many people after, you know, this party 8 years ago was its first time in power. And now it's hard to see just what their pathway, what will happen for the future of the CAQ. Many people questioning whether this was the party of one man, and that was former Premier François Legault. And after that, what will happen is really in debt.
1: What a night. What an election. Jean-Pierre, thank you so much.
0: Thank you.
1: Appreciate all your insights. Jean-Pierre Beauchemin is CTV News' Quebec Bureau Chief. Love to hear your thoughts on the outcome of this election. You can text me, 71010. What do you think is going to happen with the referendum? What do you think it means for the federal government and the rest of Canada? 71010 is the number to text. Outgoing Conservative MP Scott Aitchison joins me for an exit interview next.
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3: The County of Essex and the union representing more than 300 paramedics have reached a tentative agreement. The deal averts a strike that was set to start as early as Friday. QP Local 2974 says the county reached out late yesterday and a deal was reached late last night. Council in Essex County will consider the pact tomorrow night. Administration is recommending acceptance. An all-candidates debate in Tecumseh tonight. It'll be held at the Chicharro Club starting at 6. The Tecumseh Reporter, in partnership with the town, is hosting the event where the public can ask questions and find out where candidates stand on issues most important to them. There will also be a business leaders forum tonight for candidates running in Leamington. The town's Chamber of Commerce putting on that event at the Roma Club at 6. It'll focus on business priorities, local leadership, and Leamington's future. Details on these and other stories coming up at 1 o'clock. Weather-wise, a mix of sun and cloud today, the high 18 or 64. A few clouds tonight, the low 11. In Windsor right now, we're at 17 or 63. I'm Kathy McMahon, AM 800 News.
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1: It is 25 minutes before the top of the hour. Our top story today is, of course, the outcome in Quebec and the fact that there is now a separatist government, albeit a minority government. But part of the issue that was discussed so frequently during the campaign was, the idea of separatism or national unity crisis in the midst of this trade war with the United States. We have been focused now for the better part of 2 years on that trade war. And one of the primary messages from the federal government and the prime minister himself, both through the campaign that got them elected, but then ever since, has been about the value of not relying as much as we had on the United States as our primary export destination and trying to diversify where we send the stuff we make in Canada. There is a new analysis out of just how hard or easy that might be and the value of what is, you know, being called trade diversification. One of the authors of that study from the Institute, sorry, let me just make sure I say this properly, from the IRPP. I never get the full, I'll wait till the guest is here before I say it properly. From the IRPP is Professor Chris Regan, good friend of this program. He is also the founding director of the McGill University's Max Bell School of Public Policy and an economist. Hi, Professor Regan. Good to have you here.
2: Hello, Vashi. Nice to have you.
1: Institute for Research on Public Policy. There it is.
2: That's it.
1: Yeah. Okay, great. I there's so many different ones that I'm trying to always make sure that I'm accurate. I read the entire paper and I found it really interesting because I think it's a great reality check on something that has become such a part of political discourse and something that we hear about so frequently from our political leaders at both actually the federal and the provincial level. Let's start off with the premise more broadly, which is here's what will help fix what our issue with the United States was, which was an over-reliance on them as an export market. Is trade diversification the path away from the bad stuff we're facing with the U.S., Professor?
2: Well, I don't think diversifying our trade is the only thing we should be doing or can be doing, but I absolutely believe, and in this report, we kind of build the case for why diversification is a good idea. And, you know, if we only cared about our material living standards, I think we could just say, well, we'll just keep doubling down on the easiest trade we've ever had, which is with the United States. But once you think, well, we actually care also about how days, of course, big shocks are coming in the form of U.S. protectionist policy. But also, if we think about protecting our sovereignty and our national security, then you start thinking, okay, maybe we should design our trading system a little bit differently. We should rely less on just selling to the U.S. market or buying from the U.S. market. We should redesign our supply chains so that they have built-in redundancies and more resilient. And we should be thinking about maybe producing and exporting different ranges of products and selling to different markets. And so I think diversification is a great idea for Canada. But, you know, the truth is it's probably been a great idea for 100 years. And it never really has happened. And there's a reason why it hasn't happened, and it probably won't happen very easily, and that's really what this report is about.
1: Excellent. And I want to ask you what that reason is, because I often think about, when I was reporting, I used to go cover all the trade deal signings, everything from CETA more recently to, I remember going, my first trip was covering Prime Minister Harper signing a deal in South Korea. So we have a lot of agreements that are signed. Why has diversification not efforts under those types of agreements not yielded, you know, a pronounced turn away from the United States? And what has essentially stopped it? Hello? Oh, okay. Well, I wish I had the answer to the question. We've lost our guest, unfortunately, due to the joys of the internet. I have read the report, but I have no expertise. I can tell you, as we wait to reconnect with Professor Regan, that is actually a question I have thought about. I mean, I bring that question to the table very genuinely because I cannot tell you how many free trade agreements I remember signing under Prime Minister Harper and then Prime Minister Trudeau. So to be fair, it's not as if there haven't been efforts by very pronounced efforts, specific efforts by successive federal governments to do the thing that the federal government says it's doing right now, right? To go to all these different potential export markets, every other country, and sign deals that are meant to bring down barriers to trading with them. And ultimately, trade does increase, but not in a way that moves us fully away from reliance on the United States. I think that Professor Reagan is back. So did you hear the question I asked before, or is it because of that question that you just said, I'm done with this?
2: No, I think I got it.
1: Okay. Look,
2: your mention of trade agreements is really important. And, you know, our governments like to talk about how many trade agreements we have with many countries. And I'm all in favor of free trade agreements, the more the merrier, frankly, and investment agreements of that type. But one of the points we make in the report is that it's not enough to just have a trade agreement, because that to make a trade agreement and then to assume that we'll have greater trade flows, basically, that assumes that the lack of a trade agreement was the underlying obstacle. And what we emphasize in this report is that we have heard, and we're only at the beginning of this project, Vashi, but we have heard a number of possible obstacles from the people that we have been talking to. We've been reaching out to business associations and business people and trade policy experts. There's lots of potential obstacles for, you know, reasons why Canadian businesses haven't diversified their trade and haven't redesigned their supply chains, because they have an interest in doing all of this stuff. So if they're not doing it, then you need to ask why. And so is it tariffs that stand in the way? Well, or is it lack of access to financial capital? Or is it the lack of knowledge of how to deal with the regulatory structure in a different country? Is it just a low risk appetite by Canadian businesses? And there are many possible obstacles that I think we need to kind of get to the bottom of, because only once you understand the obstacles that are standing in the way of Canadian businesses, can you then design a public policy that says, okay, let's design a policy that can actually get around these obstacles. So, you know, we talk about the gravity, the economic gravity of the United States, and we show the data that shows that we all know, of course, overwhelmingly our trade is focused on the United States. Well, something like 65 to 70% of our trade is with the United States, depending on whether you count exports or imports. Well, if you look at Europe, including the UK, which is roughly the same size as the economy, we do 1/6 that amount of trade. If you then look at China, which also is roughly the same size as the economy, we do half of what we do with Europe. So the size of the US market, the proximity of the US market, is just a huge advantage for Canadian businesses. And there's no surprise, there's no puzzle as to why we do all of our trade with the US. It's right there, it's huge, and it's super easy. So we have to fight against those built-in gravitational forces if we want to do more trade with Brazil or South Africa or India or Belgium. It's just going to be hard. And I think we've kind of known that for a long time, but maybe we've just assumed that more trade agreements was the solution. I just don't think that's going to be enough to actually unblock the obstacles.
1: Do you think that there will ultimately, I know you're embarking on the beginning of this project, but do you think ultimately there will be a more structural shift away from the United States? And I ask because, you know, tariffs are, it's language from the president, but it's also very specifically a tariff regime that's been imposed. I've interviewed a number of high profile Democrats like Gavin Newsom, for example, pretty recently, who would make no such commitment to remove those tariffs.
2: Right. Well, look, America is not just protectionist under Donald Trump, right? America is a, you know, kind of a reasonably protectionist country. Underneath the patina of free trade, they're actually a fairly protectionist country, and I see no reason to expect that the protectionism will go away after Trump. I think it will take on a different flavor. It will take on a different political style, for sure. I hope, but I think Canada needs to be thinking about participating in a world where it is just a little bit more protectionist, and not just from the United States. And by the way, there's other reasons why we should be diversifying as well. So if we think that we are entering into a world now that is just more geopolitically challenging and threatening, then the issue of national security and our sovereignty, I think, becomes more important. And then you start thinking about
1: the security of our supply chain. I'm so sorry, Professor. The music is playing me out. I got to leave it there. Thanks so much. Appreciate it. That's Professor Chris Reagan.
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8: Now the latest forecast from the AM 800 Weather Center. We have a lovely fall afternoon underway. Sunshine mixed in with a few clouds. The high today 18 or 64. A few clouds overnight. The low 11 or 52. Sunny tomorrow, warming up to 23 with the Humidex 25. And sunny Thursday, the high 21.
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1: It's 10 minutes before the top of the hour, and it's Tuesday, so it is time for Money Talk.
0: Now, Money Talk. Money!
1: Well, I have a special treat. Not only was the Quebec election so exciting last night, but today, the one and only John Klotz, certified financial planner with Northwood Financial at IPC Wealth, is here in studio and brought me chocolates to celebrate our one-year anniversary together doing Money Talk. Thank you, John. Hi.
18: Hi, Vashi. It's really nice to be here in person. Really cool.
1: I'm so happy to have you and the chocolates. I don't have a lunch today, so there we go. And I do love it. I'm very happy to see you in person. Great to love doing this segment with you. You're here because you're at the IPC Wealth Conference here, correct? So
18: yeah.
1: I'm assuming this is a bunch of wild and exciting financial planners gathered in a room talking about what their clients are worried about, what they can do to help their clients, all that kind of stuff. Do I have an accurate picture?
18: Absolutely. The scary part is all the financial planners in one room. It is a lot of, extroversion and, a lot of interesting topics. But we're hearing from some great speakers, and we're really getting a view as to kind of where things are going. So I thought what I'd do, if it's okay, is just start with the big picture. Right? I mean,
1: please.
18: You know, I describe the situation in the economy and the stock market as resilient but complicated. And, you know, the stock market has, and the economies have experienced a lot of shocks recently. So if you think about it, high interest rates, high oil prices, tariffs and trade wars, and also a lot of international tensions. But yet the economy hasn't fallen apart, right? Which is really good.
1: Which is so interesting.
18: Yeah. So a lot of the economists are talking about at this conference are saying, you know, the growth has slowed in places, but it hasn't collapsed. Labor markets have cooled. And inflation is still considerably down from its peak, but it hasn't gone away. And I think it's important just to say from the people I'm hearing from, you know, we're not looking at a recessionary environment, but we're not going back to the world pre-COVID, you know, low interest rates, low inflation, and the central banks sort of, dishing out all sorts of financial funds for the markets. But I thought what we'd do is let's talk about Canada. I mean, since we are here in the nation's capital, let's talk about the Canadian economy, and we're getting kind of a mixed message. And so if you think about it, the gross domestic product for the last quarter was 3.3%. That's good, but July was really slow. So we're not getting a full picture there. And I think, Vashi, we've got some challenges here. So population growth has slowed due to immigration, and as well, productivity is a concern. And I think one of the big concerns is the tariffs are creating some uncertainty.
1: Sure.
18: Yeah. So I bet you're hearing that a lot. I mean, I know it's a hot topic of conversation. And so what this uncertainty is doing, it's not the tariffs. People think of tariffs, they think of inflation. But I think, like I said, uncertainty is the danger. So imagine you're a business owner. You're going to invest $50 million in a Canadian business, and yet you don't. It's going to be reliant on the U.S. trade. And you're thinking, what's that relationship going to be like in 2 or 3 years? So you delay, maybe purchasing the land, maybe building the factory, maybe hiring, maybe building infrastructure. So the uncertainty kind of becomes a tax in its own way on things like that.
1: So can I ask you just sort of like what this translates, you know, when people are thinking, you mentioned the business owner, but just your own personal your own personal finances. This period of uncertainty mixed, I would characterize, pardon me, it as stasis. So it's like we're not growing too fast, we're not, blowing up into a bad recession, but we're not, like, it's just like this weird middle ground of stasis. When you're thinking about, and I know it's going to depend on your longevity and sort of your timeline, but when you are thinking about your own finances right now, and you're listening to all these economists paint that picture, what message does that translate to people who are investing?
18: Well, maybe we could talk about retirees. Like, there's a bond story that's kind of interesting. with respect to bonds, and it all relates back to AI. AI is having such a huge impact. A lot of AI companies are basically building all these huge infrastructure, they're building these data centers, and they're putting out bonds at a very significant rate, and the government's doing the same. So there's competition for bonds, which basically raises the yield. When you think about that, that may be negative, but for retirees who own bonds, it's actually a good thing. They're going to get more return on their investments. It's actually a really good thing for those type of investors. And so, you know, that's a really positive thing. And I think when it comes to this, maybe there's a couple of lessons here. First of all, we didn't really have a chance to talk about AI, but obviously it's transformative, right, in terms of what's happening.
1: It's going
18: to
1: kill us all, just yeah. That's the subject we most
18: talk about. Oh, boy.
1: Before it does that, It's blowing up the stock market.
18: Yeah, well, AI, you know, AI is its own economic story, right? Because when you think about it, for AI to exist, you have to have chips and cooling and data centers and electricity and cooling centers and huge infrastructure. I mean, it's really forcing the economy to thrive in that particular area. And one of the questions about that we get asked a lot, is it a bubble? And actually, those comes back to two questions, because is AI really a bubble? That's a really good question. Is AI real? That's what I meant to say. And it is, because, you know, there's companies are spending money, there's good corporate earnings. But really, one of the issues is about expectations. And I think people, those companies have done so well, people expect them to do well. So maybe that's a threat to the market, is if they don't fulfill those expectations, that could result in some pulling back.
1: What do you make of the bubble? Like, that's the thing that AI, everyone's talking about AI stocks. Is it artificially, particularly in the stock markets in the United States, is sort of amplifying them that it's going to go poof at one point? We've been kind of talking about that for a while. It hasn't yet.
18: Yeah, it hasn't. And the thing is, AI's here to stay. It is real. I believe it's expectations. And I think what could affect it could be valuations, could be profit taking, could be expenditures. I mean, those could impact it all. You're absolutely right. It's something to be aware of. And I think that comes back to what should an investor do, which was your initial question. And I think there's some things you can do. One of them is recognizing that AI is here. And the other thing is too, that, it is, you know, it's transformative, but really, at the end of the day, valuations are key. Like, you don't want to buy an overpriced stock. You know, in the internet bubble of 1999, you know, it was revolutionary, but stocks were overvalued, and that is problematic. The other thing is, I think, is diversification. Like, if you own an index fund, Vashi, you know, maybe 40% of that fund is made up of technology stocks. You may have drifted to a lot of concentration in that, which can be problematic.
1: So always look at your composition, right?
18: Always look at it. And the other one is, don't forget this bond issue, which is really becoming more important. Bonds have underperformed for years. Now they're back sort of in vogue. And always consider diversification. You know, Canada, the U.S., Asia, and Europe, they all operate differently in different economies. And one of the things we encourage clients to do, and not enough do it, is to rebalance your portfolio. And that's a huge one, because what can happen is there can be portfolio drift. So again, that's something if you want, you could sit down with an advisor and say, you know, where am I in my portfolio? Because what you want to do is say, I'm prepared to take a certain amount of risk. Has that risk increased? And do we need to bring it back? Those are some thoughts.
1: Okay, we've got about 45 seconds left. Anything else that you learned at this conference that you want to leave us with a final thought on?
18: Well, I think at the end of the day, you know, what we're hearing is, like I said, it's resilient, it's complicated. The market is now, it's about being selective with respect to what you proceed forward with. You know, developing a diversified portfolio has always been the key to it all. And what we're hearing is, you know, change is inevitable, but just kind of keep an eye on it and watch sort of for the drift in terms of market conditions.
1: Okay.
18: And those are some final thoughts. I mean, I
1: got to cut you off. Sorry, the music is playing. You can't hear it, but the music is playing us out. We're back in a moment with the Daily Debrief panel. Thanks, John.
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8: Seventeen degrees in Windsor, Essex. A mix of sun and cloud this afternoon. The high today, 18 or 64 Fahrenheit. I'm Kathy McMahon, AM 800 News. Coming up, construction companies urged to attend an event next week, and a new restaurant is coming to Windsor. But first, strike averted by more than 300 paramedics with Essex Windsor EMS. QP Local 2974 President James Yovanovich says the county reached out yesterday afternoon. A deal was reached last night, and the union is recommending acceptance.
22: It's not absolutely everything we were looking for, but they say the sign of a good deal is one where neither side is completely happy, but you can ultimately agree to it. And that's where we're at.
8: Paramedics were set to walk off the job as early as Friday after negotiations last week ended without an agreement. Money and working conditions, including staffing levels, were among the key issues. Essex County Council is expected to vote on the tentative deal in camera tomorrow night. An opportunity to learn how to capitalize on $30 billion spent in Ontario on goods and services. Senator Sandra Pupatello is hosting an information session next week, along with the Windsor Construction Association and the Heavy Construction Association of Windsor.
23: This is specifically for construction companies and companies that service construction, like aftermarket servicing of buildings, for example. All of these kinds of companies, mechanical, electrical, those are the types of companies that need to hear. How does this policy give me an additional opportunity for business?
8: Pupatello says Infrastructure Ontario has identified 52 future capital repair projects in southwestern Ontario, part of 132 projects across the province, and local companies should try to be part of it. The event is set for next Thursday from 9 a.m. to 11 a.m. at the Chicharro Club. A debate tonight for candidates running in the municipal election in Tecumseh. It's being hosted by the town and the Tecumseh Reporter. Editor Matt Weingarten says it's important for the public to attend.
24: We heard a lot of feedback that, you know, in the past, maybe there hasn't been much engagement within Tecumseh. So together with the town, we were able to meet that need, I believe.
8: The event starts at 6 at the Chicharro Club. The Leamington District Chamber of Commerce is also hosting a debate-style event tonight. General Manager Wendy Parsons says candidates can introduce themselves, explain why they're running, what their number one priority is for Leamington, and what they'll do to support local businesses. That starts at 6 at the Roma Club. And a new restaurant is moving into the former Swiss Chalet location on Walker Road. Jack Astor's confirms it'll soon open its first Windsor location. The chain has a full menu, daily happy hour specials, trivia night, and Frida's Beverage Kitchen, a cocktail-focused bar area of the restaurant. No word on when it will open locally or how many jobs will be created. 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
8: The forecast now from the AM 800 Weather Center. We have a mix of sunshine and cloud today with the high 18 or 64. Few clouds overnight, the low 11 or 52. Sunny and breezy tomorrow, warming up to 23 with a humidex 25. In Windsor right now, we're at 17 or 63. I'm Kathy McMahon, AM 800 News.
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4: Now a word for my English-speaking friends in Quebec. Many of you right now might be wondering how the Parti Québécois will govern over the next 4 years. I just want to let you know very clearly that I'll be the premier of everyone in Quebec. I've said it earlier in this campaign, but we're all in the same boat and we share the same future. We have the same interests and we have before us many challenges and problems that we will solve together. So I'm looking forward to work with you.
1: That is the incoming premier of Quebec, Paul St-Pierre Plamondon, PSPP, as he is known. He is the leader of the separatist PQ party, which last night won five seats short of a majority, 59 seats in the Quebec election, catapulting them to form government, but a minority government. Lots of questions about what his promise for a referendum in the next couple of years means for the federal government. Here is Prime Minister Mark Carney.
5: I just spoke with the new premier, premier-designate of Quebec, Monsieur St-Pierre Plamondon. I congratulated him on his victory. We discussed the ways that we would work together and some of the priorities. You know, this is a crucial time for our country. It's a crucial time for Quebec. It's a crucial time for our country. This is not a time to wait for something a few years down the road. It's a time to act. It's a time for boldness.
1: All right, lots to unpack with our Daily Debrief panel. Let's bring them in.
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1: With me this afternoon, Jamie Ellerton is principal at Kanaptis. Sharon Carr is a partner at Henley Strategies and former deputy chief of staff to Finance Minister Bill Morneau. And Najuda Malise rounds us out. She's a reporter covering the Canadian government for Bloomberg News. Hi, everybody.
6: All of our
1: Tuesday regulars here. Very happy to have you here. What a night, Jamie. How consequential do you think it is that there is a separatist minority government in Quebec?
7: Consequential in the fact that there is obviously now a change in government, and with a PQ government in Quebec City, you can expect a much more antagonistic relationship with Ottawa. I think the real thing to watch for in the weeks and months ahead is, are they too aggressive in trying to push what seems to be a very unpopular sovereignist agenda? Or are they going to be far more practical and just focus on governing while trying to advance their other political stuff in the background? I think it's a really interesting position that they find themselves in, especially with given how broadly split the Quebec electorate was. Like, no single party won over 30% of the vote. And there's a real choice for Quebecers, and the other separatist party has a very different version for separation with the Quebec Solidaire than what the PQ has put forward. And so, as ever, the Quebec electorate is probably the most dynamic and interesting to follow anywhere in the country.
1: I thought that the Prime Minister's comment, Sharon, where he was like, we can't wait for 2 years, was interesting, given that's roughly the timeline before a referendum, should one proceed, would actually take place. This, like, the vibe I felt watching all of the ins and talking to my colleagues who were talking to ministers as they went, it was like kind of downtrodden, like it was dim. It's not great to have to deal with that challenge for the next few years when you're already facing the challenge south of the border, no? Is Sharon there? My question.
6: Sorry, that was for me, right?
1: Yeah.
6: So, you know, it's interesting. I think it is dim, but I also think that the entire conversation of sovereignty has changed, specifically when it comes to a referendum in Quebec Predominantly because it's not a popular conversation right now to be had across Canada, given what's happening with the U.S. So there is this timeline. We have heard the PQ say previously that they're not going to bring up referendum as long as a trade war happens. So then what? Like, what is their agenda and what does that mean? I think it's actually interesting for the feds to kind of not necessarily put them on notice, but kind of create a bit of that urgency. Like, what is it that you stand for and what is it you're going to do over the next 2 years now?
1: But that's what I'm very curious about, Najood. Like, are they actually going to, I mean, nobody who cares about getting elected is really ever that rough with Quebec. And the Prime Minister, you know, where he has nothing electorally to lose in Alberta, hasn't even been rough with Alberta, right? He's acquiesced on a lot of the things, you know, he believes in the veracity of them, but on a lot of the things that they were demanding. This feels like a new challenge for the Prime Minister. What do you think?
9: Well, I mean, I think the Prime Minister is still the most popular politician in Quebec. And so he's on a decent footing going into this new relationship with the new premier. Also, I mean, there is a lot of experience the Liberals have with an antagonistic Quebec government. Under François Legault, he was not best friends with Justin Trudeau, and the relationship wasn't so great then. And so one can imagine that we're going back to something maybe similar to that potentially, but we don't really know how PSPP is going to carry out his relationship with Ottawa. To your point about, you know, the Prime Minister having, you know, gentle hands with Alberta. I mean, I think it was Althea Raj in the Toronto Star today writing about how essentially the Prime Minister did a lot to work on national unity with Alberta, even despite everything that you said. And it's, you know, it's potentially fair to think that Quebecers would be awaiting something similar. Again, the relationship, though, is different between the Quebec electorate and the Prime Minister. So I think it's going to be a delicate balancing act for both Carney and PSPP, specifically because, again, the Parti Québécois, they did not have a strong mandate from Quebecers last night.
1: It's true that the mandate seems to be tempered by the fact that they're a minority, Jamie, but like they seem determined, right? And they do have the possibility, as you mentioned, of drawing support elsewhere. Like, it's not impossible to think that they can move forward with a separatist agenda.
7: No, it's not impossible, but I think the politics of them are far more complicated. I think what Najood just said in terms of Mark Carney continuing to be the most popular prime minister or the most popular politician in the province of Quebec is a reality that Mr. Plamondon would be wise to observe. And so I think when you look at where the kind of base for the PQ is, yes, like their core agenda is sovereignty, but at the end of the day, they also want to form government and be able to do it. And so it would almost seem like political suicide for them to go full hog trying to advance a separation agenda, only to, in this what could potentially be a very unstable minority government in Quebec City, to kind of push that and only to send Quebecers back to the polls and be punished the next go around. So I think the politics of this are very complicated. But like anything you will hear, Vashi, you know, from all your time in Ottawa, everyone says the worst day in government's better than the best day in the opposition. And that's a new reality they're going to want to try and keep as their reality in the government benches.
1: There are a number of other wowser political stories, Sharon, that came out of this election. I want to touch on a few of them. The CAQ. Governing for 8 years, zero seats now. What are the, like, what lesson do you immediately think out of that?
6: Oh, there's so many to take away from it. How do you go from being like the governing party to losing your seats? I think it should be a wake-up call for even the PQ, quite frankly, in terms of the positions that Legault and his team have taken over the last several years. But what I will say is that the way that vote shifted is a really interesting one to me. And what's the complete like dissolving of the CAQ meant for the Liberals, because look at the seats they've come in with. They basically were non-existent for the longest time and have kind of come back from the ashes, and they've really taken a bit from everybody. But to see that shift, to go from a CAQ government to not, and to have the Liberals back kind of on the rise there, I think it's a big story around narrative, what you stand for. But this should also give the PQ a bit of warning around what are they going to propose for the next few years and how are they going to approach it.
1: Najood, the other story that's really interesting is like almost 100 years since a conservative MNA was elected to the Quebec legislature, and now they've got 19 official party status, their leader. What do you take from that?
9: I think they're the big winners of last night's election. It is really an incredible result for the Conservative leader, and I think he ran a really successful campaign focusing on, you know, bread and butter issues in a way that kind of Pierre Poilievre actually did. And I think it's going to be very interesting at the National Assembly with the Liberals in the opposition role pushing on the Federalist side of things, and you'll have the Conservatives who also take a Federalist stance but will be pushing a lot on fiscal policy when it comes to the PQ government. So I think we're going to see a lot of political shifts in Quebec, and I think it's a lot in response to, you know, the failures and successes of government delivering on promises.
1: Very well put. We're going to talk more about that exact thing actually in the British Columbian context after a short break. The Daily Debrief panel is back in a moment.
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8: The latest forecast from the AM 800 Weather Center. We have a beautiful fall afternoon, a mix of sunshine and cloud with the high 18 or 64 Fahrenheit. Tonight, a few clouds, the low 11 or 52. Sunny, breezy, and warm tomorrow, the high 23 with the Humidex 25 or 77.
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0: tax dollars are going to be used and whether they're actually going to see an improvement. And so that $1 billion of revenues that David Eby is promising, I think a lot of British Columbians might be skeptical about, you know, what are they actually going to get in return for this tax hike. So it's a challenging environment these days to be selling higher taxes for more services.
1: It's actually a really good point that you make, though, and I thought that's also a distinguishing factor between EB and Lauren Dirksen, the conservative leader, Jamie, because both of them are kind of operating in a world where this record $13.8 billion deficit, you know, everyone's like, well, economic growth is going to save us. Where have I heard that before? We're not going to cut anything. EB is at least being honest and saying, I'm going to raise additional revenue through this hike to income taxes. Like, at least that's forthright. But whether or not it does what he says it will do, aka improve healthcare, as Najeeb mentions, like, I don't know how many people have faith that'll be the case.
2: Yeah, I think that's exactly why this isn't going to really animate people beyond the NDP's core left voter base. But this is a government that's long in the tooth and has seen an ongoing decline of the healthcare system in the province of British Columbia. And so to suddenly say, ooh, we're just going to tax the rich and we'll have this one more $1 billion and all this goes better, doesn't pass muster. And I don't think it's a credible pitch that more mainstream voters are going to buy, especially when they think the province is not being headed in the right direction.
1: Do you think that ultimately the budget stuff, the accounting for a big deficit, are you going to cut? Are you not? I heard David Eby just moments ago on the campaign trail, Sharon flagging that as a criticism of the conservatives, for example. Like, do you think that stuff matters to voters?
3: I would say that it matters to a subset of voters. I don't think people understand it right off the bat unless you can tie it to something. I don't think that message is going to land. I don't think it is going to necessarily give EB the up that he thinks it will. So there'll be some that'll say, yeah, you know what, the conservatives are going to do X, Y, and Z. And there's going to be people who just say, well, I still don't want my taxes increased.
1: Yes. Najeeb, what do you think about that? You cover the economy. We've talked so many times about how people don't care about deficits and things like that, but the economy and management of it do seem to factor into this, at least the campaign so far.
0: Yeah, I mean, I think the economy factors in the context of a trade war, in the context of an economy that is we need to shift in one way or another to in the face of this new relationship with the U.S. When it comes to the fiscal position, I mean, I still don't see really necessarily Canadians seeing this as a top priority, and I don't think they will until there's a real fiscal problem either at the provincial or federal level.
1: Jamie, do you agree?
2: Yeah, fiscal conservatism as a sake of good governance has proven to be not a vote motivator for quite some time. But I do think voters still want to get a broader perspective that you actually have a confident kind of overarching outlook as to how you're going to govern. So I think these talks of like how you're going to manage the fiscal situation project into the conversation of how people grade a politician on competence and less on a substantive policy debate, which essentially is debating numbers on the spreadsheet.
1: Okay, guys, I'll leave it there. Thank you very much. I appreciate the conversation. Sharon Carr, Najeeb Amaliz, and Jamie Ellerton, our Daily Debrief panel. We've got a lot more coming up. I do want your thoughts on what happened in Quebec and the separatist PQ forming a minority government, what you think it means for the rest of Canada and for the federal Liberals. 71010 is the number to text me. As promised, I did tell you that we had a conversation with outgoing Member of Parliament Scott Aitchison. He's a conservative from Ontario. He's decided to resign by the end of this fall sitting. You'll hear our exit interview after a short break.
4: 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An information update with Kathy McMahon.
5: The County of Essex and the union representing more than 300 paramedics have reached a tentative agreement. That deal averts a strike that was set to start as early as Friday. QP Local 2974 says the county reached out yesterday and a deal was reached last night. Both the county and the union are recommending acceptance. Construction companies are being urged to attend a session next week to learn how to secure procurement opportunities under the Buy Ontario Act. Senator Sandra Pupatello is hosting the session and says Infrastructure Ontario has identified 52 capital repair projects in the Southwest region, which local companies should capitalize on. There is confirmation that a Jack Astor's is coming to Windsor. The restaurant, which has a full menu, happy hour, trivia nights, and more, will be moving into the former Swiss Chalet building on Walker Road. An opening date has not been announced. Details on these and other stories coming up at 2. Weather-wise, we have a mix of sunshine and cloud for this afternoon. The high today, 18. A few clouds tonight, the low, 11. In Windsor right now, it is 17 or 63 Fahrenheit. I'm Kathy McMahon, AM 800 News.
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1: 25 minutes before the top of the hour, last week we learned that Scott Aitchison, the conservative member of parliament for Parry Sound Muskoka since 2019, had decided to leave, to resign his seat. He said that that is because he has been in public life in one form or another, mayor, for example, of Huntsville at one point for 30 years, and it's just time for different opportunities and something else outside of public life. That's where I started my interview with this outgoing conservative MP, Scott Aitchison, asking him, yes, that's true. You've been in there for 30 years. I get that. But you just ran last year in a federal election, asking your constituents to vote you in. So what changed between then and now?
2: Well, you know, you said it yourself. You know, it has been 30 years. I'm 32 years, really. I was first elected when I was 21. I've been in public life ever since, and you know, it's been a busy year and a half since that last election, and I just realized that it's time for new opportunities. 30 years is a long time, and I think that it's time to do something a little bit different, and that's what I'm choosing to do.
3: I understand for 100% the 30-year thing. I guess my challenge to you is just that, you know, respectfully, like, you ran just last year. You wanted to be an MP last year. Since then, you know, we mentioned you're the eighth person to leave the Conservative caucus for one reason or another. Your reason is obviously very different. The party's polling numbers are not great relative to where they used to be. The government has gone from minority to majority. Is it because of that?
2: Well, Abashi, my name's been on a ballot about 12 times. I'm not afraid of elections, but I made the choice that it's time for me to do something different. I'll be 54 in January, and I see, you know, the chance for new opportunities for me to do things differently and to find new ways to contribute the way I want to contribute. I still care very much about housing, and I just think it's time for me to make that choice and do that for me and my family.
3: Speaking of the way that, you know, you would like to make that contribution, I was looking back at one of the speeches you delivered in the House of Commons all the way back during the emergency, the imposition of the Emergencies Act, the utilization of it, and it was a speech that you made, I think it was, 4 years ago or so. I'm going to read some of it to you. Leaders lead by inspiring those around them to greatness. They inspire a hope that tomorrow will be brighter than today. They lift everyone up, not just those who agree with them. They seek to bring people together, to give the voiceless a voice and a seat at the table. Leaders stand up for every citizen, every Canadian, urban, rural, rich or poor, white collar, blue collar, right and left, regardless of their faith or creed and regardless of their place of origin. A leader gives every ounce of his being to ensure a legacy of prosperity and success for his fellow citizens. You were critical of Mr. Trudeau at the time. Do you think that's what you and your party are doing right now?
2: Well, I think that leadership is possible in the House of Commons, and it's possible in private life as well. I do believe those words, and I've certainly lived my entire public life with that ethos. I think that the opportunity to serve in the House of Commons is a tremendous thing. It's been a huge honor for me, and throughout my entire career, it was a pinch me moment when I got elected, and it's been a real honor, and it's been a particular honor too that, you know, Pierre has had the confidence in me to lead on the housing file. It's an issue that I'm passionate about. I have been since before when I was mayor, and I've tried to lead that way as well. And I always encourage people in public life to operate that way. But you don't have to be in the House of Commons to do that. You can do that also in the private sector, and I'll still encourage people to lead that way as well.
3: But do you believe in the utility of that approach that you described in public life, in politics? I know you extolled the virtues of it. You have often talked about less partisanship, less clickbait, less moments in question period for, Twitter or whatever video medium is being used. And I respectfully put to you, like, is that what your party is doing?
2: Well, I can give you all kinds of examples of all parties working together really well in the House of Commons. What people see on question period is going to be a bit performative. There's no question about that. But, you know, I can give you the example, actually, of when Seamus O'Regan was Minister of Labour and I was the Labour critic, and we worked together quietly. It wasn't a lot of fanfare. I just went over to talk to him one day in the House of Commons and asked him if we could, you know, add my colleague Tom Kamich's private members bill that he had in the previous parliament. It passed unanimously, but it died on the order paper. Didn't see the light of day, but it was about bereavement leave for parents grieving the loss of a child. And I talked to Seamus about it. I said, listen, your paid sick leave bill is nice, but you could do something a lot more meaningful with it if we did this. Let's adopt Tom Kamich's bill, lock, stock, and barrel into your paid sick leave bill, and let's get it adopted. And, you know, Seamus and I it took us about a week to get that done. There were some games that were being played in the background a little bit, but we got it done. And, you know, that's an example that maybe most people don't know, but because it didn't happen on the front page of the newspaper. It was two Canadians who cared about the people they serve and were thinking about those folks. And so there's other examples of that kind of leadership that exists. And I think, you know, people don't necessarily see it, but it does happen. And I think there are lots of members of parliament, and there'll be new members of parliament that look for ways to do just that.
3: Do you think the spirit of that exists right now? I ask that genuinely. I think that it happens behind the scenes too, but it's almost as though you can't wear it on your sleeve or you'll lose credibility in your partisan circles. And that's not a specific to your party. I see that everywhere.
2: Well, I don't think I've lost credibility within my partisan circle. I have great relationships with my caucus and my team and the leadership of our team, and lots of, I think, credibility with the other parties as well. And I don't guess broadcast these things from the rooftops, but I tend to wear my heart on my sleeve, and I'm proud of the work that we've been able to accomplish by collaborating, working together with all parties. So I certainly don't feel like I lack credibility with my team because of the way I operate.
3: Did the Liberals try to get you to cross the floor? Did you engage in any discussions with them?
2: Absolutely not. I was never asked, and I think they didn't ask me because they know I never would do it.
3: Do you think Mr. Polyev should remain the leader of your party, despite all the challenges I outlined earlier around, you know, where your party sits in the polls now consistently for months, about 20, you know, 15 to 20 points, if not more, behind the Liberals, as well as all the people who have crossed the floor or left for the Senate or left for other opportunities? Do you think he should be the leader of the party?
2: Listen, it's been an honor to work with Pierre. He's been a tremendous support to me. He hasn't just given me the opportunity, but the freedom as well to lead on a file that I care about. We've worked really well together. He's shown me nothing but respect. Much of our policy around housing has come from the work that I've done. He's been amazing. And frankly, I think Canadians are really grateful to Pierre Poilievre for focusing on things like affordability. There are a lot of people that I represent today in Parry South Muskoka that still can't afford to put food on the table, and Pierre's focused relentlessly on these pocketbook issues, these everyday necessities of life issues that Canadians are facing, and I think he's doing a great job of focusing on that. I think, you know, if you look back, if it wasn't for Pierre Poilievre, we'd still have a consumer carbon tax in this country. If it wasn't for Pierre Poilievre, there wouldn't be, you know, the government wouldn't have made moves to, you know, reduce taxes on fuel into the fall. I think Pierre's focus is in the right place. It's on the people that we represent that are struggling.
3: So he should remain as leader in your view?
2: He's doing a great job focusing on the people that need our focus.
3: Does that mean that he should remain leader in your view, Mr. Aitchison?
2: I think he's doing a tremendous job, and I think he's focusing on what he needs to focus on, and I think the Canadians appreciate that he's doing that.
3: I think that means that you think he should stay, but I'll move on. One final question for you, Mr. Aitchison, and that's about your future. You mentioned other opportunities. Have you nailed any down? And I'll just put to you, there's a rumor that you might be appointed something in the Ford government. Just wanted to get you on the record one way or the other.
2: Yeah, there's no appointments. I've been offered nothing in terms of any appointments. And so, I mean, don't get me wrong. If somebody calls, I'll consider it. But I've got a few irons in the fire that I'm working on. There's issues that I care about, like housing, that I want to continue to contribute on. I'm going to take some time, and I've got a book that I've been writing that we'll probably have to add a chapter to now. But I'll put the finishing touches on that. And, you know, that'll be coming out soon, I hope. So I'm going to focus a bit of time on that. A bit of time with family, a bit of travel, and there'll be more to announce soon about what comes next.
1: That's outgoing Member of Parliament for Parry Sound, Parry Sound Muskoka, I think it is, Scott Aitchison. We'll have a lot more coming up on the program, including an accused Canadian spy next.
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10: Now the latest forecast from the AM 800 Weather Center. We have a lovely fall afternoon underway. Sunshine mixed in with a few clouds. The high today 18 or 64. A few clouds overnight. The low 11 or 52. Sunny tomorrow, warming up to 23 with the Humidex 25. And sunny Thursday, the high 21.
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1: It is 10 minutes before the top of the hour. There was a really interesting hearing that took place on Parliament Hill I wanted to flag for you about a grilling, really, of Public Safety Minister Gary Anandasangri, who acknowledged gaps in the security screening process in this country after confirming a Canadian church with espionage was given a security clearance. Judy Trin has been following this story for us. Hi, Judy.
2: Hi, Vashi.
1: How are you?
2: I'm great, thanks.
1: Good. You've been following the story. We haven't covered it yet on the show, so I just want to start at the basics, if we could. Who is this person, and what the heck happened?
2: All right, so it's Claire Biwei Zhang. She is a Canadian intern who got a job, a very competitive job, at NATO. It is in Mons, Germany, and it's at the NATO Military Command Center. So not at headquarters, but it's basically where all the armed forces work. They decide what weapons, what forces to move into what theater.
1: Okay. And what is the story of what happened?
2: Well, towards the end of her internship, at the end of July, she was arrested on charges of espionage, as well as working for a foreign criminal organization. Now, the Belgian authorities did not name what that criminal organization is and who she was spying for. But in terms of what has been reported and what you would assume, it is China. She is a Chinese national, or I should say she's a Chinese ethnicity and a Canadian national. So she got her citizenship sometime in the early 2020, around there.
1: So what are, I know that the Minister of Public Safety was kind of grilled about this. What are the big questions that people have right now about how this even unfolded?
2: Well, first of all, why is it that this allegation of spying was something caught by the Belgian authorities and not Canadian authorities? How did she escape the screening process? And there were red flags. From our reporting, Vashi, we know that she had worked at Statistics Canada. She got in as a student on a student program. Then she got a job at Statistics Canada as well as the National Research Council. And she tried for a job at the Canadian Border Services Agency. However, during that application process, she committed fraud, is what the public service found, because she submitted two applications for the same job under two different names. And if you look at her work history and her social media history, she goes by several names. Sometimes she's known as Claire, sometimes she's known as Biwei, and she's also used other names.
1: So how was that? When she applied and got rejected because of the fraud, was that before she moved to NATO?
2: That was before she moved to NATO.
1: That's crazy.
2: But also, she has also managed to get internships at the World Trade Organization. She also worked for the Canadian Space Agency. She was part of a research hub here in Ottawa with the University of Ottawa, in which they do drone technology, work with AI. So that is cutting edge technology that she put herself in the middle of. So she has been, she's well known in research circles in Ottawa, and she obviously is ambitious and has moved up, but this is interesting because she's a NATO intern, right? So this would give her secret level clearance. So it's very low on the totem pole, but at the same time, where she is at NATO, she can basically develop contacts. She can gather information about which general, which lieutenant from what country is interested in what, right? Just from hallway conversations. So apparently how she was arrested was that the security guards at that complex in Mons noticed her kind of acting weird, asking weird questions about, you know, security cameras, you know, what is caught on what. So that kind of alerted their suspicions. And after further investigation, a search warrant, they made the arrest. And it's serious enough that she's applied, I guess, technically, what we would call bail. They call it something else in Belgium. She's applied twice for bail and has been refused.
1: Did she ever access anything that was...
2: We don't know.
1: Okay.
2: Investigators have not said. But what the man in charge, the lieutenant general in charge of the Mons complex has said is that no secure information, no information that would put any forces at risk was ever released.
1: So that's the sort of barometer of what we do know, but then there's a whole bunch of stuff that we don't know about what she may have otherwise accessed. When it comes to accountability for how she was able to get all the jobs that she did with the federal government, how she was still able to get over to NATO, even though she was, denied at the CBSA, what was the minister asked and what did he say?
2: This is what we know. We know that, and the minister is on the record, saying that CSIS and the RCMP do background checks. Okay, before this person is hired. But what the minister said yesterday was interesting. So this is Public Safety Minister Gary Anasenagri. He did not talk about what information was disclosed to Global Affairs, because Global Affairs ultimately made the decision to give her the clearance. And he actually pointed to someone. He pointed to the deputy head of Global Affairs gets to make the ultimate decision as to whether or not she gets this clearance. And so he deflected by pointing to a senior bureaucrat. But at the same time, we don't know whether or not that information, especially that red flag about a fraud allegation, an act of fraud, was even passed on. And that should have been something that they would have said no. Like, NATO, we can't move her to NATO. However, we do know from the minister's testimony that he learned of the arrest or the pending arrest about 1 week before it was going to happen. And the other thing we learned is that because she has this work history with also the Canadian Space Agency, the European Space Agency, the World Trade Organization, because she has worked in all these international agencies as well, and she got in as a student on a student program in the public sector, we learned that after the Belgians finished their prosecution, most likely, Canadian law enforcement will begin their own investigation.
1: Congrats. Starting years later. Do you know what kind of penalties does she face?
2: We don't know what type of penalty. It's interesting. The Belgian authorities keep everything very tight because they don't want to basically, bias the proceedings. But she's expected to go to trial on this early next year.
1: That's our national news correspondent here at CTV News, Judy Trin. A very interesting story that'll be definitely one to watch. We have a lot going on Power Play tonight, 5 o'clock Eastern, including, I think, a really interesting panel on what happened in Quebec. Pablo Rodriguez, former Liberal leader there, Christopher Skeet, former CAQ MNA, will join me together to kind of unpack the consequences of what happened now with this new minority PQ government in Quebec. And then we're going to interview Stephen Fuhrer, who is Secretary of State, kind of the guy in charge of defense procurement. The federal government has made a significant announcement today where they're basically making defense procurement a crown corporation. My big question is whether or not that means less accountability for how this money is spent. And the Parliamentary Budget Watchdog has come out with a new report today saying how many billions are going to be spent on defense. It's a pretty penny. So hope you can join me live, 5 o'clock Eastern on Power Play. I'll be back here tomorrow, same time, same place. Have a good one.
0: Saturday at 2.
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7: It's 2 o'clock. 17 degrees in Windsor, Essex. A mix of sunshine and cloud this afternoon. The high 18 or 64 Fahrenheit. I'm Kathy McMahon, AM 800 News. Coming up, deal reached for EMS workers and an election debate in Leamington. But first, four people have been arrested and a fifth person is wanted following a drug bust in Windsor. Officers responded to a disturbance at a home on Parent Avenue and seized fentanyl, cocaine, crystal meth, hydromorphone, and nearly $7,500 in cash. Three women, ranging in age from 25 to 31, and a 36-year-old man are charged. An arrest warrant has been issued for 35-year-old Velman Santos, who is described as a Hispanic male, 5'9", with a medium build, black hair, and a black beard. His photo can be found at am800cklw.com. A Windsor business is speaking out after being robbed twice in the past month. Busker Subs and Ice Cream on Tecumseh Road West posted a video on Facebook showing three people using a crowbar on Sunday morning to break in and steal $1,000 worth of food. Manager Dee Hunter told AM800's The Kyle Horner Show the thieves made off with ice cream in the first incident 2.5 weeks ago, then meats and cheeses in the second theft.
8: We put our bread cart in there at the end of the night to proof our buns, and that takes up a big amount of the fridge, and they didn't have to move that thing. They dialed that in and knew exactly where they were going.
7: Hunter says it looks like different suspects were involved in the two robberies. A video can be found on the AM 800 website. A strike by more than 300 paramedics with Essex Windsor EMS has been averted. The County of Essex and the union representing paramedics have reached a tentative agreement. QP Local 2974 President James Yovanovich says the deal came together late last night.
9: It is tentative. We haven't officially signed it, but there's a verbal agreement that it does constitute an official tentative agreement. So we just got to work out some minor details today. We'll sign off, and then it'll go to council on Wednesday for approval and to the membership for ratification.
7: The paramedics were set to strike as early as Friday morning after talks broke down last week. Money and working conditions, including staffing levels, were among the key issues. No date has been set for paramedics to vote on the agreement, but Yovanovich says the union is recommending acceptance. County administration is also advising council to ratify the pact tomorrow night. An all-candidates debate in Tecumseh tonight. It will be held at the Chicharro Club starting at 6. The Tecumseh Reporter, in partnership with the town, is hosting the event. Editor Matt Weingarten says all candidates will be in attendance, except for one.
10: We're offering the public a chance to ask questions, and here where all candidates for mayor, deputy mayor, and council stand on issues that matter most to residents.
7: That event goes at 6. The election will be held Monday, October 26th. There will also be a business leaders forum tonight for candidates running in Leamington. The town's Chamber of Commerce is putting that event on at the Roma Club, according to General Manager Wendy Parsons.
11: At 6:05, we'll start with having the mayor candidate debate, and we have two mayor candidates this year. So they'll have a moderated session with about 5 or 6 questions. And then following the mayors, we'll have the deputy mayor's forum at, and that will be around 6:55.
7: Those running for council will then have 4 minutes to introduce themselves, explain why they're running, what their number one priority is, and what they'll do to support local businesses. Construction companies are being urged to attend a session next week to learn how to secure procurement opportunities under the Buy Ontario Act. Senator Sandra Pupatello is hosting the session and says Infrastructure Ontario has identified 52 capital repair projects in the Southwest region, which local companies should capitalize on.
12: Our companies need to take them. We're not sure how long this uncertainty will go on for, so any chance to get new business, we need to take it.
7: The event goes October 15th from 9 until 11 a.m. at the Chicharro Club. There is confirmation that a Jack Astor's restaurant is coming to Windsor. The company, which has a full menu, happy hour, trivia nights, and more, is moving into the former Swiss Chalet building on Walker Road. An opening date has not yet been announced. Time now for the AM 800 Business Report. A new report suggests Canadians plan to spend less this holiday season compared with last year.
13: The PwC Canada Holiday Outlook report says Canadians plan to spend an average of just under $1,500 this holiday season. That's down 11% from last year. It also noted that 54% of those surveyed said they would choose a more expensive Canadian-made product over a similar imported option. That sentiment is up 49% from last year, but comes from a survey conducted in July and early August before the recent escalation in the trade fight with the United States. PwC warning that may underrepresent current Canadian sentiment. Don Mitchell, The Canadian Press.
7: On the markets, Dow Jones is up 244 points. NASDAQ has gained 165. TSX is up 158. Gold is higher at $41.90 U.S. an ounce. Oil lower at $89.38 U.S. a barrel. And the Canadian dollar higher at 70.34 cents U.S. AM 800 News Time coming up on 206. The weather forecast is next.
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This may be the easiest forecast that I've ever said here on AM 800. Sunshine today, clear tonight, a low down to 11. Sunny tomorrow in 23, sunshine in 21 on Thursday, sunshine in 20 on Friday, sunny in 21 Saturday. I think you can pretty much get what the gist is of the weather through the rest of this week. Absolutely beautiful. And besides a little bit cooler today, we're into the low 20s. And sunshine every day through the extended forecast. Right now it's 17 or 62 Fahrenheit.

0: 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Seems like things are moving pretty smoothly out on the roads. Haven't heard of delays yet out there. There is some construction that has started up, though. Want to make mention of Highway 3 and Division Road in Kingsville out in the county. That's closed for the widening of the highway. Eastbound traffic is redirected onto the westbound lanes. Also started today was the construction on Walker Road northbound between North Talbot and Ducharme. That's for road panel repairs. Started today and is going to last for the next 2 weeks until October 20th. If you happen to see issues on the roads or anything affecting your drive this afternoon, let us know. You can always be a traffic hero by calling or texting 792-2559. That's 792-CKLW.
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0: This is The Shift on AM800. I'm Chris Byrne, your host for this week. And today, happy Taco Day. I am so excited for this. We got a busy, busy show planned here today. We're going to be talking to some taco experts, a couple different ones. They're James Beard award-winning either writers or authors or hosts about tacos. And that leads perfectly into, from our newsroom, Kathy McMahon.
1: I love a taco.
0: It's my favorite cuisine.
1: Is it?
0: And as someone who lives on the other side of Wheatley, Lake House on the other side of Wheatley, I drive through Leamington all the time. And whenever a new taco place opens up, I have to hit it. I have a list of favorite tacos from different places.
1: Yeah.
0: And for today, I was asking people around the office, you know, what's your favorite taco place? And a lot of them, it doesn't have to necessarily be a taco restaurant. Mm-hmm. Like, it could be, someone mentioned The Dot on Wyandotte.
1: Okay.
0: As a place that has good, you know, insert whatever tacos, or like it doesn't have to be a Hot Tacos or Grand Cantina was another one that was suggested here.
1: Yeah.
0: Like, you know, you can have a favorite taco from a different place. I just love Mexican cuisine, I think is what this all boils down to.
1: Yes, I am learning, unfortunately, as a vegetarian, that a lot of Mexican places will use, like, and it says it's veggie, but they're like, oh, no, you can't have the rice because it's made with this stock. Oh, you can't have the beans, they're made with pork. And you're like,
0: oh,
1: why? Why would you do that?
0: Yeah, because Mexican cuisine is such a simple but very flavorful cuisine.
1: Yes.
0: So, like, and a lot of, you know, if you actually go to Mexico, a lot of their cuisine there is vegetarian because it's an inexpensive way to feed a lot of people, to feed a bunch of family members.
1: Yeah.
0: But that's a sneaky little way they get around it up here.
1: I'm learning that I got to ask a lot of questions, but I think I'm down with you. Like, Mexican, Italian, Thai, Indian, I could eat any of that any day.
0: Yeah, give me some flavor.
1: Yes.
0: I mentioned that this is something that I want to bring you in because Leamington is having a debate today, and that's where I go to get most of my tacos.
1: Yes.
0: So, and also Tecumseh. So
1: yeah,
0: if you're a resident of both of those.
1: Yeah, so if you're living in either municipality, we can start with Leamington. It's the Chamber of Commerce hosting a business leaders forum tonight. So basically, this is going to be starting at 4 with the two candidates running for mayor. And they'll have kind of a moderated session with 5 or 6 questions. And then the deputy mayors, they'll start just before 7 o'clock. And then the candidates running for town council will be given 4 minutes to introduce themselves, talk about their platform, why they're running, their priorities for the town, and what they can do to support local businesses. So it's a great way to go out. It's at the Roma Club. If you're living in Leamington, you're like, I don't really know these candidates, or I want to know more about them, that is a great way to kind of attend. And they're expecting between 300 and 600 people.
0: And let's get those times again. Roma Club in Leamington.
1: 6 o'clock it starts for the mayors. The deputy mayors will start around just before 7, okay. And then the town council.
0: Just want to make sure that people are listening. They're going, oh, I didn't write that down. Or, you know,
1: go there for 6 and stay for as long as you want.
0: Perfect.
1: And then Tecumseh, they are doing one. It's being held by the town and the Tecumseh Reporter. And this is happening at the Charo Club tonight. So basically, everybody running is going to be there except for one candidate who couldn't attend. And so as a resident Tecumseh, you can show up, again, kind of find out what issues matter most to the candidates. What matters to you, you'll be able to ask them. And that starts at 6 o'clock. And our former AM800 colleague, Patty Handysides, is moderating that event.
0: Oh, look at her go.
1: Yeah.
0: We had her as a roving reporter for the Windsor mayoral debates for the Chamber of Commerce here, or the downtown BIA. And the funniest part about her not being on the clock or not being at work was she texted me and said, they don't serve wine at these things? Because if you're there working, you never would have asked, but now that you're retired and getting to enjoy time and just go in there, you can, you know, maybe you do want to have a glass of wine while you're sitting there. And I'm like, I have no idea. I've never looked, but she'll be on her best behavior, I'm assuming, and moderating this.
1: Yeah. So Tecumseh, I know there's a lot of hot button issues. People are talking about housing, industrial growth, infrastructure, traffic, policing, not just Tecumseh, but in all municipalities. So if there's something that's really important to you, you might as well go attend one of these events that are happening. There's only 20 days before the election. So get your information now so you know who to vote for.
0: There we go. Thanks, Kath.
1: You're welcome.
0: So that's, again, 6 o'clock in Leamington at the Roma Club, 6 o'clock at the Chicharro for the Tecumseh residents. And just shameless plug here, if you happen to miss the Tecumseh mayoral debate earlier on today on the Kyle Horner Show, we will have a replay of that tonight at 7, commercial-free as well. Lots still here on the shift. Like I mentioned, it is Taco Day. We are going to have an expert in tacos. That's coming up in just a little bit. Also, after 3, we're going to be talking about Thanksgiving meals or Thanksgiving treats and how much that can add up for pet owners. You know, if you're not a pet owner, you may not know just how expensive things are out there. We have our financial expert, Patty Lever-Reed, who's going to comment about some things on Toonie Tuesday. And, of course, the big main event today, hopefully, fingers crossed, after the 4:30 news, $1,000 trivia. Today's the day. I have a feeling. I'm putting it out there in the universe. We are going to get a $1,000 winner today. Hopefully. We'll be taking caller 10 after the 4:30 news for $1,000 trivia. And again, Taco Day, I got another expert coming up after 5 o'clock. So it's going to be a busy, busy show, a busy, busy day. 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

0: 800. Weather, pretty easy one for me to read anyway. Sunshine all the way through till Sunday. That's pretty much the headline. Today, sunny, and we haven't hit our high of 18. Low down to 11 tonight, then get ready. I'm going to say sunshine or sunny a lot. Sunny and 23 tomorrow, sunny and 21 on Thursday, 20 on Friday, and on Saturday, a high of 21. Few clouds on Sunday, a high of 22. So if you're keeping track, 23, 21, 20, 21, 22. You get the gist. Pretty much gorgeous days all the way through until Sunday. They're calling for a chance of rain on Monday. I don't know if that'll ever come to fruition or not. But sunny days all the way through. Love that. Right now it's 17 and sunny, or 62 Fahrenheit.
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0: You're listening to The Shift here on AM 800. I'm Chris Byrne, and I saw this report that small business workers were more likely to see the impact of their work compared to people who work for bigger corporations. And we wanted to sort of unpack this a little bit. So we welcome on Heather Haslam. Hello, Heather. How are you?
2: Wonderful. Chris, thank you so much for having me on.
0: Yeah, so let's break this headline down. Small business workers are more likely to see the impact of their work compared to bigger workers at bigger companies?
2: Yeah, the ADP Canada Happiness at Work Index goes out every month and checks in on happiness in the workplace. And we're looking at a number of different factors. And this month, in September, we looked at How much do people actually see the impact of their work positively on the output of the organization? And what we found is, interestingly enough, 84% of workers at smaller organizations agree that they see their positive impact on the organization's success. And that actually gets smaller as the organizations get larger. So 76% of workers in mid-sized organization and 67% of workers at larger organizations.
0: Yeah, I guess that goes to show the bigger the organization, the less you think that you have an impact, probably because you're not close to the output or the, you know, if you're working for a small, let's say a three-person shop, a local business, and you make a sale, that point of sale is right there. But if you're in a bigger cog in a corporation or something, you may not see what the output is.
2: That's exactly it. But it really begs the question, because purpose is important to all of us, right? Our engagement.

0: Yeah, I was just wondering, is there a way for a bigger organization to try to have the same impact on employees that a smaller one could? Like, is there something that they could possibly even do, or is that just too big of a mountain to climb for if you're a bigger organization or a bigger company that you just can't get down to the happiness that someone in a smaller organization can?
1: Well, let's go back to your example, Chris. Your example of a small three-person organization. If one person makes a sale, they actually can see that impact on, you know, overall sales. Mm-hmm. The point is that actually everybody can do that. So there are ways in which even the really large organizations can do that, right? So ensuring that there are really clear goals, that there's a vision that's well communicated throughout the organization, again, regardless of the size, mm-hmm. in terms of where it is that we want to go, we measure it, and then we set clear goals, both for the organization as well as the individual. And when you measure that impact and you can actually see, oh, even in a large organization, I might be one of, you know, 1,500 people, it doesn't negate that my little piece of the puzzle, I can actually measure and understand how that contributes to the larger success. So things like setting those clear goals, measuring them, and then actually, you know, celebrating the success and recognizing contributions, it goes a long way. Even if I can see it, when it's not recognized, it doesn't provide the same degree of purpose. Then when I understand what the impact is that I'm having, I can see that, and I'm getting the love for it. That's bonus, and that's what drives happiness.
0: You kind of mentioned a little bit there about employees and maybe what they can do. What can an employee do to try to make themselves a little bit happier at work? You know, like, we focused on the corporate or the company side of things, you know, depending on their size, but is there something we can do as workers to make ourselves a little bit happier?
1: Well, that's a big question, and I don't want to make it just narrow down to the impact in seeing that. Because of the secondary factors that we know that go into the Happiness at Work Index, there are a new number of things that really drive happiness. So outside of recognition and support, which is, you know, what we've tied to around understanding my impact and getting appreciation for it when I do the good work, there are other really important factors. So top of the scale in terms of work-life balance and flexibility, part of what is required from an employee's perspective is to really be able to understand and articulate what that work-life balance and flexibility means to them, and so that they can match it with their organization. That's really important. Being able to understand the options for career advancement. It's one thing for an organization to lay out different pathways and to make assumptions about what development looks like, or investment from a training perspective looks like for an individual, but it might not meet what those needs are. So going back to your question, employees, workers need to be able to articulate what that is. Hey, you know what, Chris? This is where I see myself in the next little while. These are the skills that I want to develop in order to be able to do that job when I get it really well. That allows you to understand, you know, what type of advancement and what type of career development I require in order to keep me engaged in the workplace. So that's a big question, because there's lots that we can do.
0: We're just here trying to solve all the world's problems here, Heather, you know what I mean?
1: Yeah. But the truth is, knowing what it is that drives our engagement, and knowing as individuals, because we're all different, personally knowing what they are, and then having the courage to be able to articulate those, that works so that you're landing in the right organization that can actually fulfill those needs, as well as how it is that you develop and excel and really shine in an organization.
0: You mentioned,
1: so you need to know what it is and then have the courage to articulate what those are and ask for it.
0: You have to be your biggest advocate.
1: Yes,
0: you mentioned work-life balance. What is the role of a more manageable workload factor into that? Because I think of myself when I worked for smaller companies, yes, I feel like I was doing a lot more things, but the workload didn't feel as arduous or as big as it did when I'm working for bigger companies.
1: Yes, it's really important to ensure that

0: the work, the administrative and operational responsibilities that are required for a job are actually manageable, alongside kind of work responsibilities. That's really important. When people are buried with, you know, in their capacity and they don't feel like they can actually be successful because it's too much, they're less likely to be able to see that connection to the positive impact that they're doing and less likely to feel, you know, the value of their impact and feel like they're actually doing good work. And that drives all of these things, right? It drives my overall happiness in the workplace when I can see what it is that that I'm doing, and I can actually do it because I'm in a place where the amount of work as well as the capacity that I have actually meet.
1: Well, we appreciate your time and helping us unpack this little survey here. Heather, thank you very much.
0: No problem. Thank you so much. I want to encourage everybody to make sure that, you know, when we know that employees understand how work contributes to the organization's success and has the time and capacity to focus on core responsibilities, you know, we all get better in the workplace, and that helps the bottom line as well as all of us in the community, because when we're happier at work, we're happier outside of work as well.
1: Well said. I agree. Thanks, Heather.
0: Thanks so much for having me on, Chris.
1: That's Heather Haslam, Vice President of Marketing at ADP Canada, and their new Canada Happiness at Work Index. 84% of workers at small organizations agree they can see their positive impact, compared to 76% at a mid-size organization or 67% at a large organization. So a big thank you to Heather for coming on and helping us to dig through some of those, and maybe how, if you do work for a larger corporation, you can see your impact. You can maybe raise your happiness at work a little bit. And like she said, you need to be your biggest advocate because, well, ultimately it's your life. And it's your work life, it's your personal life, it's your life, and you're the only one who has to live with it and also with all the consequences that are of it as well. I mean, may have summed up that last little part, but a big thank you to Heather Haslam for joining us on the line. 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
9: It's 2:30.
10: 18 degrees in Windsor, Essex. The mix of sun and cloud for today. We have reached the high of 18. That's 64 Fahrenheit. I'm Kathy McMahon, AM 800 News. Coming up, Tecumseh debate tonight and less spending this holiday season. But first, Unifor is setting up a strike vote as talks with Stellantis remain at an impasse. The union says it'll be held October 17th and 18th, with results coming out the following day. There are major sticking points in negotiations, including the future of the Brampton assembly plant and job security of all members in Canada. Unifor says strike action, which would impact 6,400 workers at the Windsor assembly plant and thousands of others at feeder plants, remains the last resort. Labor peace may be on the horizon for local paramedics. The County of Essex and the union representing Essex Windsor EMS have reached a tentative agreement, which averts a strike which was set to start as early as Friday. QP Local 2974 President James Jovanovich tells AM 800 News the county reached out to the union yesterday afternoon and a deal was reached last night.
11: It's been a long process. It's certainly been emotional for the members and for the bargaining committee. It's good to see a deal that we can recommend for ratification.
10: Wages and working conditions, including staffing levels, were among the key issues. County Council is expected to vote on the tentative agreement tomorrow night. Administration is recommending it be accepted. A local restaurant is the victim of a robbery for the second time in less than a month. Busker Subs and Ice Cream on Tecumseh Road West says security footage shows three people breaking in just before 3 Sunday morning. Manager Dee Hunter says thieves used a crowbar to break into a fridge and freezer to steal food products.
9: Easily over $1,000. Our salami, you know, our classic assorted sub, all those meats were stolen. Cheese is very expensive. Feta is extremely expensive too. Our roast beef, our corned beef, our deli turkeys, all that stuff.
10: Hunter says about $1,000 worth of ice cream products had been stolen about 2.5 weeks ago as well, but it doesn't look like the same people were involved in that case. A video can be found on the AM 800 website. A chance to hear from the candidates running in the municipal election in Leamington tonight. A business leaders forum will be hosted by the Leamington District Chamber of Commerce at the Roma Club. General Manager Wendy Parsons says the event will focus on business priorities, local leadership, and Leamington's future.
12: I think as a business organization, I think it's really important that the Leamington District Chamber of Commerce is able to put on this business leaders forum.
10: Candidates will be asked about economic development, investment, municipal services, infrastructure, taxation, and the overall competitiveness and growth of the community. The election is just 20 days away. Candidates running in Tecumseh will attend a debate tonight. The Tecumseh Reporter, in partnership with the town, is hosting the event at the Chicharro Club. Editor Matt Weingarten believes it will be well attended.
13: We're getting a lot of interest and feedback from our readers in Tecumseh. We're getting a lot of questions pertaining to housing issues, future industrial growth and infrastructure, traffic flow, policing, and just general infrastructure within the town.
10: Weingarten says all candidates will be in attendance except for one tonight. The event begins at 6. Construction and heavy construction companies across Windsor Essex are being urged to attend a Buy Ontario session. Officials from Infrastructure Ontario and Supply Ontario will be there to answer questions and detail procurement opportunities, recent policy changes, and how local companies can benefit. Senator Sandra Pupatello is hosting the event and says businesses will learn how to get involved in large projects.
14: How do I get into that subcontracting of these much larger bids? Those are huge opportunities for our companies. We want our companies to look for new opportunity now, especially in this very uneasy, uncertain world. We've got to find every opportunity for us to grow.
10: She adds the Ontario government spends more than $30 billion annually procuring goods and services, and new Buy Ontario rules require public sector organizations to prioritize Ontario and Canadian goods and services. The information session goes October 15th from 9 until 11 a.m. at the Chicharro Club. PricewaterhouseCoopers Canada predicts shoppers will spend less this holiday season but are willing to pay more for Canadian goods. The firm's holiday outlook shows Canadians plan to spend an average of just under $1,500, down 11% from last year. 54% said they would choose a more expensive Canadian-made product over a similar imported option. That's up from 49% last year. PwC added the findings may underrepresent current Canadian sentiment since the survey was conducted before the recent escalation in the trade war with the United States. AM 800 News on air every 30 minutes and online anytime at am800cklw.com. It is 2:35. Chris has the weather forecast next.
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0: weather. We are looking at a gorgeous, gorgeous week. It doesn't even feel like fall. Low down to 11 tonight, then sunny and 23 tomorrow. Sunshine and 21 on Thursday, sunny and 20 on Friday. I think you're getting the gist of where this is going for Saturday. Sunny and 21, and sunshine and 21 on Sunday. So just beautiful all the way through. Today is the coldest day that we're looking at through the entire week. So you know, that's something to be said. Right now, it's 18 or 64 Fahrenheit. Traffic seems like things are moving pretty smoothly out on the roads so far this afternoon. We'll knock on wood that can continue. A little bit of construction to report that just started up today. If you are northbound on Walker Road between North Talbot and Ducharme, there are some lane restrictions for road panel repairs. That's going to happen for the next couple weeks until October 20th. Also out in the county, Highway 3 at Division Road in Kingsville, that intersection is closed for the widening of the highway. Eastbound traffic is now on to the westbound lanes, and there's no end date on when that's going to be. Just said that it's going to be starting today, so just a heads up there. If you see issues on the roads, something affecting your drive, or something other drivers should know about, you can always call or text. It's the same number, 792-2559. That's 792-CKLW.
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0: You are listening to The Shift here on AM 800. My name's Chris Byrne, and today is Taco Day. I've said it several times already on the air. I've said it several times in my personal life, and I wanted to reach out to someone who's an expert in this cuisine. So we're pleased to be joined on the air by Javier Cabral. He's the editor-in-chief for the member-supported James Beard award-winning food, news, and culture publication, LA Taco. Javier, welcome.
3: What's up?
0: I looked at your bio, and I don't know if you get this very often, but are people jealous that you get to do what you do?
3: Oh, man. Yeah, but, you know, I mean, people should know that it took me like 20 years to get here. You know, tacos are my life, and I'm very fortunate that, you know, enough so where I made it into a career. But, every morning I take a deep breath, and I'm grateful for it.
0: It's a 20-year overnight success story that you have building here, huh?
3: I mean, you know, so according to the instant gratification of social media, yes, for sure.
0: Well, one thing I wanted to have you on here for is because it is taco, not just because it is Taco Day, but you have several, things about tacos. Like, I feel like, just as a cuisine, Mexican cuisine has seen a sort of uptick over the last few years. Like, it wasn't always the most chic or the most popular. It was always one of the most economical cuisines, but it seems like we're on a very sharp rise when it comes to tacos just in mainstream.
3: Yes, you know, I mean, I do take some responsibility for that as well, because, you know, I was also a restaurant scout, but I was the official taco scout and associate producer for the Taco Chronicles on Netflix. Which, you know, I've been tacos. We witness tacos get an emoji in real time. I mean, if you remember of a world where there was no taco emoji. So yes, tacos are taking over the world, pop culture. I mean, and why not? I mean, it's a perfect food. It's a whole grain tortilla. It's like it could be a lean meat or vegetarian or pescatarian. Not like a nice light salsa. You know, it really is. It gives a sandwich a run for its money for sure.
0: What goes into making the perfect taco, or what makes a great taco?
3: So this is this is something that, I mean, you know, everyone out there who's listening right now, you can be, you can start your journey to become a taco professional by just caring enough about the tortilla. I feel like so many people just care about like the juicy meat or the quality of the vegetables or the toppings or like how spicy the salsa is or how watery it is. But we cannot forget that a tortilla is just as important, and that's the thing. You know, so many restaurants and chefs, they just fry it up with some with some beef drippings or oil, and they toast it up and they just hope that you can't tell a difference. But pay attention to a tortilla. It should have a very, if you're having corn, a very clean corn flavor and no metallic flavor of preservatives. And then if you're having wheat flour, like a flour tortilla, I personally like really thin ones. And, you know, it's kind of like when you eat like a good slice of bread, it should only have 3 or 4 ingredients, right? Water, wheat, and salt. That's it. And if you're having a flour tortilla with some fat, some kind of, whether it's lard or vegetable fat, like a, you know, like a shortening or something. But that's it. You know, just keep it simple on both vehicles for tacos. Always look for just corn and water and calcium, which is, you know, the mineral used to nixtamalize, or 3-4 ingredients, flour, water, salt, fat.
0: So I mentioned a little bit about our area. We broadcast in Windsor, Ontario. It's across from Detroit, but Essex County as well encompasses Leamington with a large Mexican worker population. And because of that, there are some amazing, authentic Mexican restaurants that open up kind of all the time. And for Taco Day, I guess first question first, if someone's listening and is going to be heading out to maybe their favorite taco place and you get asked that question, do you want wheat or corn tortillas, what's the correct answer?
3: It depends on the taco. You know, some tortillas, some tacos, like I love, you know, in all of northern Mexico, people eat their grilled carne asada on a flour tortilla, and there really is nothing you know, compared to that. So if you're having like a grilled beef, you know, mesquite grilled or on like a flat top grill, I personally like flour tortillas. If you're having like a fish taco, you know, it's a lighter protein. So I like the heft and the substantial just mouthfeel of a corn tortilla. So it really does depend, on how you're feeling. But I do want to emphasize that one is not more authentic than the other. They're both equally authentic, but for the longest time, people thought that flour tortillas were less authentic.
0: Yeah, see, that's what I want to break into. I want to maybe, you know, get rid of those stereotypes that may be with one of my favorite foods.
3: Yeah, you know, I mean, just think about it, you know, like when Mexicans started immigrating here into the U.S., you know, the tortillas got like the Wonder Bread treatment. You know, they got pumped full of preservatives, and they became shelf-stable. But in reality, buying tortillas in Mexico is like buying a baguette in Paris. You know, people line up daily, or at least once every 2 days, to go buy fresh tortillas that are freshly made. So again, I go back to my argument. You know, right now there's like this obsession with like clean labels and eating healthy. Well, that can also be applied to tortillas and tacos.
0: So I mentioned off the top that you're the editor-in-chief for LA Taco. What other hats do you have? What other projects do you have on the go? Like, where can we find some of your work?
3: So I have 2 cookbooks. If you all like to cook, I have 1 cookbook, you know, that's called Oaxaca, the heart and soul of Mexican cooking. And then, number 2 is, Asada, which is, you know, a book all about just backyard grilling. So, and both these books, I get into all these details that I'm teasing right now, just about why, you know, Taco Day is every day if you're obsessed enough.
0: Did you grow up in a household where there was a lot of cooking being done? Like, did your parents cook at home all the time, or how did you get into, like restaurants?
3: Yeah, I definitely got, you know, yes, my mom cooked a lot, but, I also, you know, just, I was a teenager and I rebelled against it and I didn't eat her food. So, but you know, LA is a crazy city where, you know, first of all, it used to be part of Mexico, and I feel a lot of that flavor memory still lingers here, because, you know, if you're driving around here, there is literally an outstanding taco in every other corner of the city. And that is not an exaggeration. So it's just, I'm just a product of Taco City USA. What can I say? There's days when I don't even think about it, and I'm eating tacos for like for breakfast, lunch, and dinner for like 5 days straight. And I'm like, oh crap, I should probably eat something else.
0: It's really sad when you hear someone living your dream life, you know.
3: I mean, look, you know, you can do it too. It takes a hyper obsession, and just nowadays, you know, I guess just being really funny on social media.
0: Speaking of social media, you post quite often on all the different platforms. Are you in charge of your own social media? Do you have someone who takes care of that filming and editing for you? Because your stuff is very, very slick. It's very, very awesome.
3: Thank you. So my day job, so LA Taco, we do have some help there a little bit. It's a team of us. But for my personal stuff, you know, it's all me. I mean, I'm still old school. I still want to get people to read a story. So, I do recommend still opening a book, buying a book, reading a magazine, or just clicking on a story. to actually see the whole, to actually read the whole story.
0: Well, we appreciate your time this afternoon. Thanks very much, Javier. That's Javier Cabral. Just like that. He knows when his outs are. The editor-in-chief for the member-supported James Beard Award-winning food, news, and culture publication, LA Taco, and today being Taco Day. Actually, that's a question I want to ask to you guys. Do you have a favorite place for tacos? It doesn't have to necessarily be a restaurant. It doesn't need to be a taco-specific restaurant. It could just be somewhere. I want to add to my list of places that I should go on. We'll call it a taco tour on... Not necessarily this Tuesday, because, I mean, I'm going to get done here at 6 o'clock, and by the time things go, it'll be after dinner time. But if you have a favorite place that you go, or maybe a place that you recommend, 519-792-CKLW, that's 792-2559. Just want to add to my Rolodex of places where, you know, if I happen to be going out with friends, where do we want to go? And then I just sort of add it on there and give it a little whirl. And again, a big thank you to Javier for joining us here on The Shift.
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0: 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Well, what a time to be on a weather forecast here. It's beautiful. Sunny and 23 is our high tomorrow. We don't have a drop of rain in the forecast till Sunday night. Sunshine and 21 on Thursday. Friday, sunny and 20. Sunny and 20 on Saturday. Sunshine and 22 on Sunday. Honestly, this looks absolutely perfect. Hopefully, we can take a snapshot and this continues on and that there's no changes to this. Sunny and low 20s every single day for October? Beautiful. Right now, we are at 18 or 64 Fahrenheit.
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0: 2:52 here on The Shift on AM 800. And while it's Taco Tuesday and we're getting some suggestions on your favorite taco places, you can get them in to our phone number here. It's also Texting Tuesday. The Windsor Concert Series continues this month with their guitar recital. Text the word guitar and your first and last name to 71010. So guitar, G-U-I-T-A-R, and your first and last name to 71010. You are going to be in for a 4-pack of tickets to Windsor Concert's guitar recital at Mackenzie Hall on Sunday, October 11th at 3 p.m. Standard mess rates apply, and good luck. So guitar and your first and last name to 71010 for your chance to win. Of course, good luck there. Big thank you again to Javier for joining us. He did message saying, hey, I got cut off there. That was like the perfect way to exit an interview. I was just wrapping up. You know, I was just about to talk him off, and there he goes. It was like the most punk rock thing ever. And if you ever read his bio, that's the first thing he says. I'm a punk rocker first and then a journalist afterwards. So a big thank you to him for joining us for Taco Day. Also want to send a big thank you to everyone who was sending an outpouring of love yesterday. I mentioned that over the weekend I did a bunch of different events and I was speaking at most of them. And yesterday I wasn't feeling under the weather, just my throat hurt. You know, like you feel like the razor blades in there. I feel so much better today. I sound so much better today. And there were a lot of people yesterday that one person even suggested I go to the emergency room. Like, okay, we're not doing that. So it's a cold. And here's where I knew that I had hit the tipping point on being sick and getting roasted by your friends. I had a buddy of mine text me. Here, let me pull this up real quick. He said, hey, heard you got a man cold. Sorry to hear about that, dude. Weird question. Who gets your motorcycle when you die? Like, okay, calm down here. It's not that bad. It was just a little bit of a sore throat, and we're already better. I feel like I'm already on the mend as we are here into day number two of not admitting that I'm sick. I don't think that I really am, but here we are. This whatever this is that everyone thinks that I got something that's going around. The thing is, I don't have kids, so I don't have the exposure that some people would to, you know, the kids going to school or playing a bunch of sports and then being in part of teams and then bringing that into the house and the constant contact. Like, yes, I do hang around with nieces and nephews, but it's not for really any extended periods and it's not in close proximity or anything. So, again, big thank you to everyone who sent their regards to me yesterday for the may or may not be sick. We still have a lot still left to get to here on The Shift. We also have some news alert things that are happening here that I should make mention of what's going on. You may hear it from Kathy McMahon in the news as well. So there is a person in Washington State who has been arrested in connection with the Tumbler Ridge mass shooting. It's a 30-year-old from Western Washington, been arrested and charged with conspiracy to murder in a foreign country in connection to that Tumbler Ridge mass shooting. We got that going on. And we also, here's a big one. We have a statement from Unifor that moves to strike authorization votes at Stellantis. So this is a big announcement from Unifor, from National President Lana Payne, from James Stewart, the Unifor Stellantis Master Bargaining Committee chairperson, from Vito, the Unifor Stellantis Master Bargaining Committee vice chairperson, that Unifor is proceeding with their strike authorization votes as negotiations still remain at an impasse. And the strike authorization gives the bargaining committee the authority to call a strike if necessary, and it doesn't automatically mean a strike will take place. Just that Stellantis, or the Unifor members who work at Stellantis, will give the authorization to the union to go ahead if they deem fit to have a strike authorization. So that vote is going to take place on October 17th and 18th. And the results will be announced on October 19th. We have reached out to Unifor. We've also reached out to Stellantis about this as well. So we're waiting to hear back from both sides and officials from both of those. So just again, Unifor is moving for a strike authorization vote at Stellantis. This doesn't mean that it is a strike. Just means that they're looking for the authorization to do it from the workers that are there. And again, we're going to have more throughout the rest of this afternoon on that. And also on the breaking news out of Western Washington State about the Tumbler Ridge mass shooting as well. We are coming up on news time. 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
13: It's 3 o'clock.
14: 18 degrees in Windsor, Essex. Sunshine mixed in with a few clouds this afternoon. We have reached our high of 18. That is 64 Fahrenheit. I'm Kathy McMahon, AM 800 News. Coming up, construction companies urge to attend an event next week, and a new restaurant is coming to Windsor. But first, Unifor will be conducting a strike vote for Stellantis workers later this month. It comes as negotiations between the two remain at an impasse, with job security and the future of the Brampton assembly plant the main sticking points. The strike vote will be held October 17th and 18th. The contract, which covers 6,400 workers in Windsor, expired last month. The union says a strike is the last resort, but the vote is an important part of the collective bargaining process and can help create the conditions for an agreement. Strike averted by more than 300 paramedics with Essex Windsor EMS. QP Local 2974 President James Jovanovich says the county reached out yesterday afternoon and a deal was reached last night with the union recommending acceptance.
15: It's not absolutely everything we were looking for, but they say the sign of a good deal is one where neither side is completely happy, but you can ultimately agree to it. And that's where we're at.
14: Paramedics were set to walk off the job as early as Friday. Negotiations last week ended without an agreement. Money and working conditions, including staffing levels, were among the key issues. Essex County Council is expected to vote on the tentative agreement in camera tomorrow night. Four people have been arrested and a fifth person is wanted following a drug bust in Windsor. Officers responded to a disturbance at a home on Parent Avenue and seized suspected fentanyl, cocaine, crystal meth, hydromorphone, and nearly $7,500 in cash. Three women, ranging in age from 25 to 31, along with a 36-year-old man, are charged. An arrest warrant has been issued for 35-year-old Velman Santos. His photo can be found at AM800, CKLW.com. an opportunity to learn how to capitalize on $30 billion spent in Ontario on goods and services. Senator Sandra Pupatello is hosting an information session next week, along with the Windsor Construction and Heavy Construction Association of Windsor.
13: This is specifically for construction companies and companies that service construction, like aftermarket servicing of buildings, for example. All of these kinds of companies, mechanical, electrical, those are the types of companies that need to hear, how does this policy give me an additional opportunity for business?
14: Pupatello says Infrastructure Ontario has identified 52 future capital repair projects, part of 132 across the whole province that local companies should try to be part of. The event is set for next Thursday from 9 to 11 a.m. at the Chicharro Club. A debate tonight for candidates running in the municipal election in Tecumseh. It's being hosted by the town and the Tecumseh Reporter. Editor Matt Weingarten says it's important for the public to attend.
16: We heard a lot of feedback that, you know, in the past, maybe there hasn't been much engagement within Tecumseh. So together with the town, we were able to meet that need, I believe.
14: Weingarten says residents will have a chance to ask candidates questions that are important to them. That event starts at 6 at the Chicharro Club. The Leamington District Chamber of Commerce is also hosting a debate-style event tonight. General Manager Wendy Parsons says candidates can introduce themselves, explain why they're running, what their number one priority is, and what they will do to support Leamington businesses. She's expecting a large turnout.
17: We have done the debates in the past, and we've had anywhere from 300 to 600. So we're expecting a large crowd this evening.
14: The forum will focus on economic development, investment, municipal services, infrastructure, taxation, and the overall competitiveness and growth of the community. That event starts at 6 at the Roma Club. A new restaurant is moving into the former Swiss Chalet location on Walker Road. Jack Astor's confirms it'll soon open its first Windsor location. The chain restaurant has a full menu, daily happy hour specials, trivia nights, and Frida's Beverage Kitchen, a cocktail-focused bar area within the restaurant. No word on when it will open or how many jobs will be created. Time now for the AM 800 Business Report. The merger between Paramount and Warner Brothers Discovery has been finalized. The new company is adopting the name Skydance. The $110 billion transaction is expected to result in thousands of job cuts because there will be so many overlapping roles. On the markets, Dow Jones is up 255 points. NASDAQ has gained 159. TSX has risen 166. Gold is higher at $41.97 U.S. an ounce. Oil up at $89.60 U.S. a barrel. And the Canadian dollar higher at 70.36 cents U.S. AM 800 News Time, 3:05. The forecast next.
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Nothing but sunshine. That should be the headline through the next few days. Really, let me look at that. The next 6 days, nothing but sunshine, a few clouds, not a drop of rain in the forecast from here all the way until Sunday night. Tomorrow, a high of 23, 21 on Thursday. As we get into the weekend, sunny and 20 on Friday. Saturday, sunny and 21, and a few clouds on Sunday, a high of 22. Right now, we are sitting at 18 or 64 Fahrenheit.

0: AM 800 traffic. Having a look at the map out here, it looks like things are moving pretty smoothly. No collisions to report. Lots of construction out there, though. We'll make mention of some of it that's causing some headaches. We have been dealing with the Howard Ave and Division Road, the closures in both directions between EC Row and Marintet. That caused all kinds of headaches yesterday afternoon. That work should be wrapped up a week from this Friday, but I know that yesterday it was causing all kinds of delays, especially in the southbound traffic. There is some construction that has started up today. Northbound Walker Road between North Talbot and Ducharme. That's going to last for the next couple weeks. Also, Highway 3 out in the county at Division Road in Kingsville. It'll be closed for widening of the highway, and eastbound traffic has been shifted to the westbound lanes. And also want to put this on your radar for tomorrow. Matchett Road, starting tomorrow, will be closed between Sprucewood, completely closed, and Titcomb for paving work, and that's going to last for the next few days. So starts tomorrow and should be wrapped up by end of day on Friday. If you see issues on the roads or anything affecting your drive home tonight, we'd love to hear from you. 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

0: Coming up on 310 here on The Shift on AM800. I'm Chris Byrne. We welcome back in from our AM800 newsroom, the hardest working newsroom in all of Canada. I have to give that a little caveat because I get a little kickback every time I say it. It's honestly the truth. I walk by and I try not to mess around with you guys that are doing the actual work at this station. Like, if you go to our website or you listen to the newscast, you listen to really anything on here, it's the hard work of you guys.
1: We generate a lot of content.
0: You generate a ton of content. And we welcome in Kathy McMahon. Long story short, we welcome you in. I want to talk about the Buy Ontario session and what that is.
1: Yeah, basically, they had done this before with like Buy Canadian kind of procurement policies. There's kind of new rules that the governments have implemented. So this one is for construction and heavy construction companies locally. We know that the government is putting in these Buy Ontario rules. So you really have to procure a lot of local companies to try to like get your goods and services. So Senator Sandra Pupatello, we know she's a long time Windsor West MPP for this area, now a senator. She's hosting this session with the Windsor Construction Association and the Heavy Construction Association, basically saying the Ontario government spends $30 billion a year on goods and services. And with these new rules, local companies should be trying to capitalize on that, that maybe they're not getting the major construction contract, but to get some of the subcontracts. So this is kind of an information session for companies to go and learn how they'll be able to do that.
0: So they may be able to take part in these bigger construction projects, but just not, you know, being the big, I don't know, whatever, the Acons of the world that is sitting there and then doing these things, but at least you can sort of get because of the big Buy Ontario push.
1: Yeah, she's describing it as the aftermarket servicing of buildings. They can be mechanical, electrical kind of companies that are doing the work. And so they are trying to prioritize Ontario companies, and she wants Windsor Essex businesses to be involved. And it was just in June, she says, Infrastructure Ontario put out its report that identified 52 capital projects just in the southwestern Ontario region, and that was part of 132 projects coming up across Ontario. So there's a lot of work coming, a lot of building. So if you are part of that industry, it's good to attend this session and learn, how do I get a piece of that pie? So this is set for next week, October 15th, 9 until 11 a.m. at the Chicharro Club. Officials from Infrastructure Ontario are going to be there, the two associations, and they can kind of spell it all out how they can benefit.
0: I'm sure people have to register. How can they and where can they?
1: The session will cover supplier registration, procurement changes, a question and answer. All the information on how to register is in the story on our website, am800cklw.com. There's a link. You can just click it and then put your name and your company in, and you'll be good to go.
0: Yeah, want people to be able to, if you own a construction company or are in the construction industry, to be able to take part in this. You know, if there is a big push to Buy Ontario and we're in Ontario, then by all means, let's try to get, you know, your name out there, your foot in the door, and there we go. Thanks, Kathy.
1: You're very welcome.
0: That's Kathy McMahon from the AM800 newsroom. And again, that story you can find on AM800CKLW.com if you happen to be in the construction industry and want to take part in this session that's going to be next Thursday, not this upcoming one, October 15th, 9 to 11 at the Chicharro Club. Details at am800cklw.com. Coming up, we're going to shift gears a little bit because Thanksgiving is this upcoming weekend, and we're going to look at it from a different shade. We're going to look at it from not even at the kids' table, what's happening on the pets' table. We'll get to that coming up. 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

0: 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This entire week is going to be gorgeous. Sunny, just a few clouds tomorrow, then the rest of it's just sunny and awesome. Low down to 11 tonight. Tomorrow, high of 23, 21 on Thursday. By the time we get into the weekend, Friday, sunny and 20. Saturday, sunny and 21. Sunday, sunny and 22. Like, just, if you could pick a perfect week to just explain weather, this would be the one that we have coming. Now, that's not to say things will change or won't change, but that's what we're looking at right now. It's 18 or 64 Fahrenheit.
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0: You listen to The Shift on AM 800. I'm Chris Byrne, and while we think of Thanksgiving, we definitely think of getting together with family, maybe having a big or overstuffed meal. And one thing that we don't think of is how that affects our pets. So we welcome on Heather Quilty. She's the program manager of clinical learning at Vet Strategy to talk us through how a healthy Thanksgiving can look like, not for us, but for our pets. Good afternoon, Heather.
2: Hi, Chris. How are you doing?
0: Better than I deserve. Thank you for asking. So experts are saying, you know, don't just throw table scraps on the floor. That when it comes to Thanksgiving,
2: definitely not.
0: We should be mindful of our four-legged friends.
2: Yes, exactly. There's so much deliciousness that happens over this holiday weekend and upcoming holiday weekends that we do almost kind of rationalize a little bit of guilt that we have so much wonderful food on our table, and we have often little sad puppy dog eyes looking at us from the floor, and we kind of think, oh, it would be so nice for them to enjoy this. And it really isn't always nice for them to enjoy the foods that we eat. A lot of what we eat can be difficult for dogs and cats to process and to digest. There are ways that we can treat them, though, in a responsible way.
0: But Heather, how can you say no to those little puppy dog eyes, honestly, you know? Look at them. Look at them. You can picture them in your mind right now, and you're like, okay, my dad was very guilty of feeding his dogs, our dogs, table scraps, not just for Thanksgiving, but for every meal. And then, you know, he got busted a couple times by my brother, got called out a couple times, you know, by the vet. And it was one of those, what? These dogs aren't eating anything off of the table. And you could just see him like pulling pizza crusts and everything and throwing them down for him.
2: Yeah.
0: So when it comes to treats for our pets, and you mentioned not just this holiday, but there's a lot of eating holidays that are on the way. Christmas is coming up as well. How should we be thinking about it for treats for our small pets?
2: So I think it's absolutely wonderful and a great idea to have some thought into how we would like to enhance their eating experience. But we just want to be mindful about what we can offer them. So some great options include like raw vegetables like carrots. Lots of dogs really love raw carrots. They're very crunchy. They're very healthy. They're very low in calories. Other things can be, looking at if they have a food that they typically eat, is there a wet dog, you know, is there a wet or canned version of that that might be a little bit of a bit of a treat? And the other thing is to make sure that when you have house guests over, they understand the expectations around how we treat the pet around the table. Because you're right, it is so easy to give in to those puppy dog eyes. And I know in my house, I have quite a firm hand, and my dog knows exactly who the weakest person is at the table and will conveniently just tuck herself into that elbow, which is most often my husband. So they really learn who that weak spot is going to be. So then just having a conversation of, you're going to get some sad puppy dog eyes. We do have some treats set aside for Fluffy. And, you know, if you really wanted to give her a treat, we can pull out of that jar and you can, you know, make best friends with your new Fluffy, sidekick.
0: I can imagine that there are some pets listening right now going, turn the radio off.
2: Right.
0: She's such a buzzkill. And you are 100% right that they always find the weak link in that chain. And then we'll just completely exploit it, whether or not, my dad was that person. Is there anything else besides food that we can treat our our pets with?
2: Yeah, absolutely. Not all pets are food motivated. We know a lot of them are, and there are some breeds that are especially food motivated, like labs and beagles. But some pets really love extra playtime. So really high drive dogs like border collies will, you know, they could care less about the food on the table. But if you pick up a ball, they're the happiest thing in the world. So whatever, you know, pet owners will know what their pet loves most. And treating them in that way can also be a way of continuing that bonding and making sure that everybody gets the fun bits of the those holiday weekends.
0: What kind of pets do you have?
2: I have one dog and two cats, and I will tell you their names because their names are the best part. My dog's name is Duck, and my two cats are Chicken and Fish.
0: Is that because that's what their dietary restrictions are?
2: No. No, it's because I had very small children when they came around, and that is what happens when you allow small children to name otherwise furry animals.
0: Well, if it's

0: creatures, not only is it super easy for them to kind of overindulge on treats, but it's just kind of generally easy for them to overindulge in general. So it is really a good idea to have an understanding of how many calories per day your pet requires, and not only understanding how much of that, you know, how much of that equates into dog food, but if you are going to have a treat heavy day, then you actually lighten up the regular dog food. So, you know, my dog, for example, gets 2 cups in the morning and 2 cups in the evening. But if I want to give her half a can of wet food because it's her birthday, I will cut out one of her cups of dog food because she doesn't need the 4 cups plus the can of dog food. She needs it instead of. And we really want to keep to a 10% mindset when it comes to treats. So if your dog happens to be needing about 700 calories a day, which is about right for a 20 to 25 pound dog of average activity, then you want to make sure you're not giving calories that's more than 10% of that total daily allowance. And that's for weight reasons and also just for balanced diet. If they're on a balanced diet and you start supplementing that with, you know, treats that are higher in fat or higher in sugar or whatever they may be because they're so tasty, it can offset the way that that their body is using all of those nutrients.
1: Are there any treats that you give your duck, your dog named Duck, like, you know, those special once a year treats? Like, I know that I've had dogs before where they loved ham, like processed ham, and that was like a once a year, you know, my parents would give that dog just that. Does your Duck have any of those?
0: She has some strange ones. She loves tomatoes, which I find strange. I enjoy tomatoes, but it doesn't seem like something that a dog would enjoy. She doesn't enjoy any fruits, but she does really enjoy tomatoes. And every once in a while, we will do like quite lean white meat, chicken or turkey. But we definitely, I know it is very common for people of years past to have gone to those pork products, but we really do stay away from pork products these days. A lot of dogs can't tolerate pork at all, and it can be one of the foods that can be a little bit more dangerous around the holidays.
1: Yeah, I remember going out with a girl, and she had a dog that was very sensitive to chicken products. And that's why when you mentioned that your cat is named Chicken, that's where the dietary. So, you know, when she was making food for the dog, made sure that there was no chicken products in anything. And that's one of those things that dogs, just like humans, you have some sensitivity to some things and none to others. And you sort of got to play around with that.
0: Absolutely.
1: Well, thank you for taking the time. And hopefully that we have some healthy pets this Thanksgiving, Heather.
0: Yes, absolutely, and I hope everyone enjoys it. Sounds like your weather is going to be absolutely magnificent, so I hope everyone enjoys the great weather you're having for Thanksgiving.
1: Absolutely, no snowmobiles happening for our Thanksgiving down here, that's for sure. Thanks, Heather.
0: All right, thanks so much.
1: That's Heather Quilty. She's the program manager of clinical learning at Vet Strategy, and maybe some tips or tricks about Thanksgiving treats and how they can add up, not financially, but how they can add up calorie-wise for our pets and maybe what we should be avoiding to give them, i.e., don't give them table scraps is really what I got the gist of this. 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

0: 3:28 here on The Shift on AM 800. Got a text from Dale saying Howard Avenue backed up again, just like it was yesterday. No difference. I mentioned that in the traffic report, and I can imagine as we're getting closer to rush hour that that's going to be a problem as well, where southbound or northbound on Howard, they're doing that construction, the final pave work between the expressway and Marentette. So just a heads up that there is going to be backups again today. It sounds like going on like we did yesterday. That should be wrapped up a week from this Friday. October 16th is what they have. But, you know, yesterday, I can imagine the frustration as you're trying to, it takes 40 minutes to get from, you know, Edinburgh to the expressway. And then just to see barrels out there and no work being done. There's nothing more frustrating than that. Look, construction is a pain. There's nothing we can do about it. It's an entire season. We're about to enter in my favorite time of year. It's where the construction barrels come off. It's just before the snowfall. And usually only get about a week or so. It is the most pristine motorcycle or driving weather where the roads are nice and flat. They're perfect. They've been paved all summer long. They just have the lines put down, and there's not a drop of snow, not a flake of snow out there. It's very quick. Sometimes it's only a weekend, but it is my favorite time of year. Then we have to deal with, you know, salt being on the roads, motorcycle gets put away. I cry through the entire winter. I say I have seasonal affective disorder, but really maybe it's just because I wish that I was out on the bike or out doing anything outdoors. And then spring hits and we have potholes and the whole cycle returns. We are coming up on news time. 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
2: 18 degrees in Windsor, Essex. Getting cloudy overnight, the low 11 or 52 Fahrenheit. I'm Kathy McMahon, AM 800 News. Coming up, an election debate in Leamington and deal reached for EMS workers. But first, a Windsor business is speaking out after being robbed twice in the past month. Busker's Subs and Ice Cream on Tecumseh Road West posted a video on Facebook showing three people using a crowbar on Sunday morning to break in and steal $1,000 worth of food. Manager Dee Hunter told AM 800's The Kyle Horner Show the thieves made off with ice cream in the first incident 2.5 weeks ago, then meats and cheeses in the second theft.
3: We put our bread cart in there at the end of the night to proof our buns, and that takes up a big amount of the fridge, and they didn't have to move that thing. They dialed that in and knew exactly where they were going.
2: Hunter says it looks like different suspects were involved in the two robberies. The video can be found on the AM 800 website. Windsor police have seized suspected fentanyl, cocaine, crystal meth, and nearly $7,500 in cash following a bust in the city. Officers responded to a report of a disturbance at a home on Parent Avenue yesterday morning. Four women and a man are charged with possession for the purpose of trafficking. An arrest warrant has been issued for a fifth suspect, 35-year-old Velman Santos, whose photo can be found at am800cklw.com. Unifor is setting up a strike vote as talks with Stellantis remain at an impasse. The union says it will be held October 17th and 18th, with results coming out the following day. There are major sticking points in negotiations, including the future of the Brampton assembly plant and job security of all members in Canada. Unifor says strike action, which would affect 6,400 workers at the Windsor assembly plant and thousands of others at feeder plants, remains the last resort. A strike by more than 300 paramedics with Essex Windsor EMS has been averted. The County of Essex and the union representing paramedics have reached a tentative agreement. QP Local 2974 President James Jovanovich says the deal came together last night.
4: It is tentative. We haven't officially signed it, but there's a verbal agreement that it does constitute an official tentative agreement. So we just got to work out some minor details today. We'll sign off, and then it'll go to council on Wednesday for approval and to the membership for ratification.
2: The paramedics were set to strike as early as Friday morning after negotiations late last week ended without a deal. Money and working conditions, including staffing levels, are among the key issues. No date has been set for the paramedics to vote on the tentative deal, but the union is recommending acceptance. County administration is also advising council to ratify the pact tomorrow night. An all-candidates debate in Tecumseh tonight. It'll be held at the Jicharo Club starting at 6. The Tecumseh Reporter, in partnership with the town, is hosting the event. Editor Matt Weingarten says all candidates will be in attendance except for one.
5: We're offering the public a chance to ask questions, and here where all candidates for mayor, deputy mayor, and council stand on issues that matter most to residents.
2: That event begins at 6. There will also be a business leader forum tonight for candidates running in Leamington. The town's Chamber of Commerce is putting that event on at the Roma Club, according to General Manager Wendy Parsons.
6: At 6:05, we'll start with having the mayor candidate debate, and we have two mayor candidates this year. So they'll have a moderated session with about 5 or 6 questions. And then following the mayor's, we'll have the deputy mayor's forum and that will be around 6:55.
2: Those running for council will then have 4 minutes to introduce themselves, explain why they're running, what their number one priority is, and what they'll do to support local businesses. The municipal election goes Monday, October 26th. Construction companies are being urged to attend a session next week to learn how to secure procurement opportunities under the Buy Ontario Act. Senator Sandra Pupatello is hosting the session and says Infrastructure Ontario has identified 52 capital repair projects in the Southwest region, which local companies should capitalize on.
7: Our companies need to take them. We're not sure how long this uncertainty will go on for, so any chance to get new business, we need to take it.
2: Pupatello adds the Ontario government spends $30 billion a year on goods and services, and local companies will learn how to get into the subcontracting of much larger bids. That event goes October 15th from 9 till 11 a.m. at the Jicharo Club. There is confirmation that a Jack Astor's restaurant is coming to Windsor. The company, which has a full menu, happy hour, trivia nights, and more, is moving into the former Swiss Chalet building on Walker Road. An opening date has not been announced. And a new report suggests Canadians plan to spend less this holiday season compared with last year.
8: The PwC Canada Holiday Outlook report says Canadians plan to spend an average of just under $1,500 this holiday season. That's down 11% from last year. It also noted that 54% of those surveyed said they would choose a more expensive Canadian-made product over a similar imported option. That sentiment is up 49% from last year, but comes from a survey conducted in July and early August before the recent escalation in the trade fight with the United States, PwC warning that may underrepresent current Canadian sentiment. Don Mitchell, The Canadian Press.
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Sunny, sunny, sunny. I guess I could go on three more times, but that would get boring. That's what the forecast is over the next 6 days. Nothing but sunshine. A low down to 11 tonight, then 23 tomorrow. Thursday, 21. By the time we get to the weekend, Friday, sunny and 20. Sunny and 21 on Saturday. Sunshine and 22 on Sunday. Just gorgeous. Right now it's 18 or 64 Fahrenheit.

0: 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Well, as if the traffic slowdowns couldn't get any worse, we've been talking about the construction going on Howard and Division, the lane closures between Isiro and Marintet. Windsor Police are now reporting an accident on Howard at the Roundhouse Center. So try to avoid that area if you can at all. It seems like it's quite the S show out there. Besides that, it looks like there's a little bit of construction that has started up today. That includes northbound Walker Road between North Talbot and Ducharme. They got some road panel repairs that are happening. It's starting today and should go on for a couple weeks till October 20th. Also, out in the county, Highway 3 and Division Road in Kingsville will be closed. That's for the widening of the highway. Eastbound traffic has been redirected to the westbound lanes. So heads up if you're out on the county on Highway 3. If you see issues on the roads or anything affecting your drive home, your drive out and about here this afternoon, we'd love to hear from you. You can always call or text 792-CKLW. That's 792-2559.
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0: It's Tuesday, so that means we need to check in with our financial expert. The title of this Substack that you can read from Patty Leverreed is The Returns You Can't Put a Resale on a Resale Receipt. What does that mean?
5: You can't put on a resale receipt, yes. You know, sometimes you get an investment and you buy an investment so it continues to grow. It could add to your retirement savings, help with a down payment, whatever it is you may be saving for. And the goal many times is to watch it appreciate in value. The problem is that not everything is bought with an investment in mind. And I think about the luxury good market when I talk about that. And really, you know, sometimes it's jewelry, sometimes it's art, and it could be a designer handbag. You know, you think you spend a lot of money on it, but automatically you think it's an investment. But I got to tell you, it isn't always.
0: So it's like your girl mathing the handbag that you're carrying?
5: No,
0: is that what we're saying?
5: No, absolutely not. No, but I am justifying it. So let me back up just a bit.
0: Sure.
5: You know, I love to support Canadian artists, for example. And so every time I look at a piece of art, I get something back from it. And I'm not talking about extravagant price tags associated with it. And you may never see it in an auction, but I know the value of the art and what it means to me. Sometimes you'll spend a lot of money on a piece of jewelry and you'll think, I'll buy it as an investment and down the road, I'm sure it'll appreciate in value. Mm-hmm. Well, it doesn't always appreciate in value. And I can give you a classic example. You know, there is a difference between a lab-grown diamond and a natural diamond. Both are real diamonds. But if you were to buy a one-carat lab diamond, it goes between $600 and $1,500. And there isn't much of a resale market. If you got the same carat in a natural diamond, it could still cost you $5,000 to $8,000, so anywhere from 70 to 90% more. But it doesn't mean you're going to get that money back down the road. So I think sometimes when we invest in fine pieces of work, we have to say to ourselves, am I absolutely going to be happy that I bought it and it didn't ever go up in value and I didn't really fund my retirement with it?
0: So maybe we're going to be okay with just buying something to buy something, because if you like nice things, you're allowed to like nice things, as opposed to, I need to have a kickback 20 years down the road.
5: Yeah, you know, and I think there's a lot of merit behind that. Now, when I say, you know, some of these luxury items don't go up in price, Certainly larger natural stones do. Mm-hmm. I was looking at a De Beer diamond, 2-carat large diamond ring, and it went up, you know, for sale, and it did very well. I've seen rare gemstones go up based on size. A pear-shaped blue diamond was auctioned off, and it was 8.03 carats, between 2 million, and it was going up before between 2 million and 2.6 million. So, you know, you can have a luxury car or a luxury watch, and some of these pieces will go up. But I think sometimes I just sort of say to people, it's okay to still spend some of your money, like you said, on the things that you simply enjoy. And don't feel badly about it. Because, you know, even purchasing it or trying to turn the value back into cash, you could have auction commissions, dealer fees, insurance, maintenance, storage, taxes. I mean, just because you paid something or a certain price for something sure doesn't mean you're going to get it back if you need to sell it.
0: Yeah, I guess when you mentioned classic cars, I just did a car show for Big Brothers Big Sisters over the weekend, and there was, you know, tons of money that was put into these cars, and I don't think that any of the guys or girls that were there were thinking that this is like a, you know, in our case, a TFSA or, you know, a 401k in the States or anything. You know, like, this is what their passion, their hobby is, and they're putting money into what their passion or their hobby is.
5: And bringing it back to the dollars and cents, I got to tell you, in Canada, jewelry and works of art also fall under CRA rules for listed personal property. And that means there are specific tax treatments for gains or losses that you may have. And so that's another reason that the resale price just isn't the whole story here. But it's a certain point.
0: Sorry, you'll have to say that one again. So jewelry could be taxed?
5: Yeah, depending on when you sell it. So if you have it as a listed property and you hope that it's going to go up in value, and maybe it doesn't, maybe it falls in value, and all of a sudden you think, well, it didn't do as well as I thought, so I could have a capital loss here. I think you have to be very careful with that, and you have to follow CRA rules on it. This is where I would definitely speak to an accountant. Mm-hmm. But my point is, there is special tax treatment for how you deal with the gains and the losses should you decide to dispose of these luxury items.
0: That's how you know that I'm not in the luxury item business. I figured you just put it up on Marketplace and sell it.
5: Yeah, well, you know, probably not these types of pieces. And, you know, I think the word of advice to advisors when they're talking to people, it's really about, you know, understanding that it is still okay to spend money on the things that you're going to enjoy. I spend a lot of time talking about, you got to save for retirement, you got to pay off your home, you got to do this, you got to do that. Even I get tired of listening to myself. And yet then I kind of feel like a fraud, because when I get a nice piece of jewelry from my husband, I'm the first to say, you shouldn't have, but thank you. I'm going to enjoy it.
0: I'm
5: going to
0: wear this one out.
5: Oh, yeah, absolutely. Absolutely, I am. You know, sometimes jewelry is given out of love. So it's not just the metal and the stones. It also carries the person. Now, I'm being somewhat sentimental here, but I do believe it. It's often the moment, the feeling behind it. How do you put a resale price on something like that? I'm not sure that you do. I don't have designer handbags that would go up in price. I'm talking about a Hermès Birkin bag or something that someone spent literally $25,000, $35,000 plus for. But I have some nice handbags. And every once in a while, my daughters will say, can I have that bag? You're not using it. And I think, sure, you know what? That's great. I mean, it's lovely to give it to someone. They get to use it. I've enjoyed it. I'll move on. I'll get something else because I can do that at this stage in life. So that's the point I'm trying to make about the luxury market. We have to stop asking ourselves, is every single beautiful thing that we have going to justify or need to be justified as an investment? Because I would argue that it does not.
0: Well, thank God that they can't put a price tag on sentimental stuff, because according to you, the CRA would be after, you know, you handing it over to your daughter, and they'd be trying to get their beak wet, too.
5: Not for the price point of these, what I call luxury bags, which goes to show that we all have different price points. Yes.
0: It's real when I go out, and it's a knockoff if the government ever comes knocking at my door.
5: Oh, I'm going to give you the last word, mister.
0: Thanks, Patty Lovett-Reed.
5: Oh, yeah, we'll talk again.
0: That is our financial commentator, Patty Lovett-Reed. 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And if you miss opening up a paper, getting the ink on your fingers, and, you know, reading from an article like Patty Lovett-Reed would write, her Substack, just a wealth of knowledge. 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

0: 1800 weather. Beautiful, beautiful, beautiful. Sunny skies pretty much the entire day until we get to Sunday night. So you're going to hear sunshine or sunny a lot in this forecast. Just a heads up. Low down to 11 tonight, sunny and 23 tomorrow, 21 on Thursday as we get into the long weekend. Sunny and 20 on Friday, sunshine 21 Saturday, Sunday sunny and 22, and it's a long ways away. But Thanksgiving Monday, chance of rain, a high of 23. Just beautiful all around. Right now it's 18 or 64 Fahrenheit.
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0: 3:52 here on The Shift on AM 800, and I don't want to speculate or anything, but Stephanie Mazzotti will not be on the CTV Windsor anchor desk tonight. Last night it was Michelle Molesky, and tonight it's going to be the one, the only, Sanjay Maru. Sanjay, how are you?
2: The one, the only. It's an intro I couldn't dream of.
0: Well, I mean, come on.
2: How are you?
0: I've watched you announce wrestling events in and around town. I've seen how charismatic you are on a microphone. There's no one like you.
2: Well, I appreciate that, Chris. We've got a few stories we're following tonight for CTV News at 6, starting with the sexual assault allegations out of Cornell University. They've drawn attention across North America, but there is a local conversation here, too, and that's when a student comes forward. How does the school respond, and what difference can that response make? So our Travis Fortnum has been speaking with a University of Windsor researcher who studies sexual violence in schools. He'll have more on why the questions coming out of this case reach well beyond a U.S. university campus. We're also heading to Kingsville, a story AM 800 has been following today, where there are concerns about a road running right through a well-known bird sanctuary. You've got people coming out to enjoy the trails, families visiting, school field trips, and traffic passing through that same property. So the sanctuary wants more done to slow drivers down, and town council has now weighed in. But we're looking into whether its response really addresses the concerns. So Chris Campbell is there speaking with the sanctuary and visitors about what they want to see happen. And finally, Chris, if you've done any online shopping lately, you've probably been offered the chance to buy now and pay later. It's easy to see the appeal. You look at the price, then see an option to break it into smaller payments. But with household budgets stretched, that can sound pretty attractive. Before you say yes, however, there are some questions worth asking, and these options are showing up for much more than an occasional shopping purchase. So CTV's Pat Foran will take a closer look at what consumers should consider before signing up. We'll have all those stories and much more. Of course, we're following the breaking developments regarding Stellantis, all that tonight on CTV News at 6.
0: Well said, Sanjay. I got a personal question if I could, though.
2: Please.
0: I'm filling in hosting here on The Shift, and this is radio. I can wear a t-shirt and jeans. When you're filling in anchoring tonight at 6 o'clock, you can hear it here on AM 800 and, of course, on CTV Windsor. Where do you go for suits? Do you have to purchase those off the shelf? Like, is there a big closet that you get to pick some suits out of?
2: I'm a freeze guy. Everything is just freed straight into my closet at home, shuffled through different tie colors, and it's a simple process for me.
0: Not as simple as mine. Black t-shirt, jeans that I've probably been wearing for 2 weeks now without washing.
2: I envy you.
0: And there we go.
2: I envy you.
0: Good luck tonight, Sanjay.
2: Thank you.
0: That's Sanjay Maru, your host for CTV Windsor. That's going to be at 6 o'clock tonight right here on AM 800, right after The Shift. You can listen to it, or you can tune in to CTV Windsor and see Sanjay filling in for Stephanie Mazzotti tonight and all the stories that they are going to be working on and presenting a little bit later on. We are coming up on 4 o'clock. We are coming up on news time. 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
0: Coming up on 4 o'clock here on The Shift on AM 800, I'm Chris Byrne, and we were talking a little bit about mayoral debates with Kathy earlier on. There's one happening out in Leamington tonight. That's at the Roma Club at 6 o'clock when the doors open there. And also for Tecumseh residents, you can check out the mayoral, then deputy mayor, and then also there's questions for the candidates happening. That's at the Chichero Club, again, at 6 o'clock. And our own Patty Handysides, former co-worker, now retired, thriving in retirement, Patty Handysides, is going to be moderating the Tecumseh one. And I sent her a text. Hopefully I'm not speaking out of class by reading your text out here on the radio, Patty. But I said, you know, good luck with the debates tonight. And she responded, and I quote, "You should be wishing them good luck. I know what the questions are." I wrote them. So good luck to everyone there. Speaking of the Tecumseh mayoral candidates, they were in the AM 800 studio earlier on at 10 o'clock this morning during the Kyle Horner show. They had an hour-long debate, both candidates. And if you happen to have missed that segment, we have a replay of it commercial-free coming up after 7 o'clock. So it'll be The Shift, then the CTV Windsor News, and then right after that will be the re-roll or the rerun of the mayoral debate for Tecumseh residents that Kyle Horner was moderating. And speaking of Kyle Horner, I've been saying this for a few weeks now. He's just been honing his skills. And for me, the main event is going to be on Thursday, 10 a.m., right here on AM 800. The Windsor mayoral candidates will have a debate on our airwaves with Kyle moderating. So tune in on Thursday morning at 10, or I guess tonight at 7 o'clock as well if you want to listen to the Tecumseh candidates. But for me, the big main event is going to be on Thursday. I think we're going to break some YouTube numbers. 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
15: 18 degrees in Windsor Essex. A few clouds this evening, the low 11 or 52 Fahrenheit. I'm Kathy McMahon, AM 800 News. A traffic note to pass along. There is a crash reported on Howard Avenue in front of the Roundhouse Center. Expect delays. Coming up, Tecumseh debate tonight and less spending this holiday season. But first, four people have been arrested and a fifth person is wanted following a drug bust in Windsor. Officers responded to a disturbance at a home on Parent Avenue and seized fentanyl, cocaine, crystal meth, hydromorphone, and nearly $7,500 in cash. Three women, ranging in age from 25 to 31, along with a 36-year-old man, are charged. An arrest warrant has been issued for 35-year-old Velman Santos, who is described as a Hispanic male, 5'9", with a medium build, black hair, and a black beard. His photo can be found at am800cklw.com. A local restaurant is the victim of a robbery for the second time in less than a month. Busker Subs and Ice Cream on Tecumseh Road West says security footage shows three people breaking in just before 3 Sunday morning. Manager Dee Hunter says thieves used a crowbar to break into a fridge and freezer to steal food products.
16: Easily over $1,000. Our salami, you know, our classic assorted sub, all those meats were stolen. Cheese is very expensive. Feta is extremely expensive too. Our roast beef, our corned beef, our deli turkeys, all that stuff.
15: Hunter says about $1,000 worth of ice cream products had been stolen 2.5 weeks ago as well, but it doesn't appear that the same people were involved in that case. A surveillance video can be found on the AM 800 website. Unifor will be conducting a strike vote for Stellantis workers later this month. It comes as negotiations between the two remain at an impasse, with job security and the future of the Brampton assembly plant the main sticking points. The strike vote will be held October 17th and 18th. The contract, which covers 6,400 workers at Windsor Assembly, expired last month. The union says a strike is the last resort, but the vote is an important part of collective bargaining and can help create the conditions for an agreement. Labor peace may be on the horizon for local paramedics. The County of Essex and the union representing Essex Windsor EMS have reached a tentative agreement which averts a strike that was set to start as early as Friday. QP Local 2974 President James Jovanovich tells AM 800 News the county reached out to the union yesterday afternoon. A deal was reached last night.
17: It's been a long process. It's certainly been emotional for the members and for the bargaining committee. It's good to see a deal that we can recommend for ratification.
15: Wages and working conditions, including staffing levels, were among the key issues. County Council is expected to vote on the pact in camera tomorrow night. Administration is recommending it be accepted. A chance to hear from candidates running in the municipal election in Leamington tonight. A business leaders forum is being hosted by the Leamington District Chamber of Commerce at the Roma Club. General Manager Wendy Parsons says the event will focus on business priorities, local leadership, and Leamington's future.
18: I think as a business organization, I think it's really important that the Leamington District Chamber of Commerce is able to put on this business leaders forum.
15: Candidates running in the election in Tecumseh will also attend a debate tonight. The Tecumseh Reporter, in partnership with the town, is hosting that event at the Chicharro Club. Editor Matt Weingarten believes it will be well attended.
19: We're getting a lot of interest and feedback from our readers in Tecumseh. We're getting a lot of questions pertaining to housing issues, future industrial growth and infrastructure, traffic flow, policing, and just general infrastructure within the town.
15: Weingarten says all candidates will be in attendance except for one. The event starts at 6 o'clock. Time now for the AM 800 Business Report. PricewaterhouseCoopers Canada predicts shoppers will spend less this holiday season, but are willing to pay more for Canadian goods. The firm's holiday outlook shows Canadians plan to spend an average of just under $1,500. That's down 11% from last year. Just over half say they would choose a more expensive Canadian-made product over a similar imported option, up from 49% last year. On the markets, Dow Jones is up 263 points. NASDAQ has gained 157. TSX has raised 119. Gold is higher at $41.97 U.S. an ounce. Oil is up at $89.76 U.S. a barrel. And the Canadian dollar higher at 70.36 cents U.S. Today's AM 800 News poll question. Do you feel the level of policing is equal across the area where you live? Let us know at am800cklw.com. 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The weather forecast coming up next.
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800 weather. Beautiful sunshine all the way until the Thanksgiving long weekend. Sunny and 23 is our high tomorrow with a low down to 11 tonight. Sunshine and 21 on Thursday as we get into the long weekend. On Friday, sunny and 20. Sunny and 21 on Saturday. Sunday, sunshine and 22. And there is a chance of rain by the time we get to Thanksgiving Monday and a high of 23. So pretty much sunshine the rest of this week and temperatures in the low 20s every day. Beautiful, beautiful weather. Right now it's 18 or 64 Fahrenheit.

0: AM 800 traffic dealing with some backups on Howard. That's due to the construction that's headed out there. So if you're heading southbound on Howard, just a heads up that the backups that we had yesterday are back again today. They're doing the final paving work on Howard or Division between EC Row and Marentette. And that should be wrapped up a week from this Friday on October 16th. But we're dealing with the headaches today, so just a heads up about that part. Other than that, it seems like it's pretty smooth sailing out there. Haven't heard of many collisions this afternoon. We'll knock on wood. We'll cross our fingers that that continues. There is some that has popped up, though. Construction on Walker Road between North Talbot and Ducharme affecting the northbound lanes. That'll be a two-week project that they have going on there. Also on the County Highway 3 in Kingsville at Division Road is closed for widening of the highway. And eastbound traffic has been shifted to the westbound lanes. So just a heads up on those two construction projects that did start today. If you see issues on the roads or something affecting your drive that other drivers should know about, call or text 792-2559. That's 792-CKLW.
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0: Here on The Shift on AM 800, I'm Chris Byrne. We welcome back Kathy McMahon to the AM 800 studio from the AM 800 CKLW newsroom. I know it's just down the hall, but it's, you know, thank you for getting your steps in today.
6: I need more of them.
0: I remember when this story first hit that, you know, the Windsor Essex EMS were talking about a strike and they were sort of like in the negotiations of it. And we finally, it looks like, have a tentative deal on the table here.
6: Yeah, this is great news for basically everybody in Windsor Essex. James Jovanovich, he is the president of Keep It Local 2974. We've talked to him on and off for the last several weeks. We knew last week negotiations, nothing came out of it. So they had gone through all the steps to potentially be in a strike position as of this Friday. But fortunately, he says the County of Essex reached out yesterday afternoon. They went back to the bargaining table and then they have a tentative agreement as in place as of last night. So it still has to be ratified, but for sure this is a good sign of labor peace there.
0: Well, I mean, when we think of how the talks went last week, we'd heard that, you know, there was like, nope, this is the final deal, take it or leave it, boom, done. And then that was everyone walking away and, you know, going into their corners to finally getting a deal. And I have to admit, when I was listening to James, you were playing clips in the newscast. Mm-hmm. One, he said, you know, the best part of a deal like this, or I guess the you know it's a good deal, is when both sides feel like they lost a little bit, which is true in any negotiations. And he just sounded tired. You know, he said it's been a long process, and I don't know if it's we caught him on, you know, a long process from yesterday, you know, when it was presented, and then, you know, you get everything. But it just, you could tell that whenever you get into one of these battles, and I mean, we talked about Unifor and there with Stellantis, you know, the people that are in that negotiation room, like, they must be tired at the end of it.
6: Yeah, you never know what's going on behind closed doors, and this has been a long process for him. This would have been the first strike in Essex-Windsor EMS history. So they had to go to the province and try to find the framework. What does this mean? How many people at one time can we have off? It is an essential service. So the province had to come through and say, okay, you'll be able to take off 6 ambulances during the day and like 3 at night. So it would have been quite substantial, which, you know, is scary for people like you and me who, you know, hopefully we never would have had to have called it an ambulance, but it just would have put everybody in a real tight situation because we know running at full steam, they're already facing code blacks and ambulances get tied up. We know they have staffing issues and there's so many things that had to be worked out. So the fact that, yes, he's saying that neither side is completely happy is the good sign of a good tentative deal. Both sides are recommending acceptance. We don't know when the union members, these are about 300 paramedics, are going to be voting. Essex County Council will be meeting tomorrow night. The council itself will be approving or rejecting this deal, but county administration is endorsing it.
0: Yeah, we like to think that if we had to have an ambulance, that you wouldn't have to Google what a code black means because you're sitting there having to drive a loved one or not being able to drive a loved one in an emergency.
6: Yeah, it's really great that they were able to put differences aside, and I'm sure we'll get details after the fact. They never come out with the details before it's been ratified, but it is great. And this is a deal that would be retroactive to April 1st. So we knew that working conditions, staffing, wages were some of the key issues. So hopefully, you know, the bulk of those got addressed, and we'll have some labor peace here for paramedics locally for the next couple of years.
0: I've never been part of long-term negotiations like that, but I can only imagine that the celebratory or the, you know, after negotiation meal or drink or whatever how you want to celebrate would be pretty wild. You know, like maybe you go on vacation. I have no idea what, you know, what that looks like. You'd have to decompress after such a long battle, you know.
6: Yeah, for sure. So, you know, good job for everybody involved. Great that cooler heads prevailed and we're not looking at a strike on Friday.
0: Well, thank you very much, Kathy.
6: You're welcome.
0: That's Kathy McMahon from the AM800 Newsroom. 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Coming up, we're going to be talking to CTV Scott Hurst and find out what, well, there's a lot of stuff happening in the world, and Scott seems to be the person that sort of allays my fears with things that are happening out there, maybe financially. We'll get to that coming up. 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

0: 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Beautiful sunshine this entire week as we head towards the Canadian Thanksgiving long weekend. Low down to 11 tonight, sunny and 23 tomorrow, sunshine and 21 on Thursday. Friday, sunny and 20, sunshine and 21 Saturday. I think you're starting to get the gist of how this weather's going pretty much the entire week. And on Sunday, sunshine and 22. By holiday Monday, Thanksgiving Monday, they're saying a chance of rain. A slight chance and a high of 23. But beautiful weather, sunshine, low 20s through the entire week. Right now it's 18 or 64 Fahrenheit.
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0: New reports finding Canadians are concerned about jobs and income amid labor market uncertainty and the rise of AI. We have CTV Scott Hurst to sort of break this down for us, Scott. What are some of the biggest factors causing concerns for so many of us?
2: There really is a lot right now causing us financial concern as we continue to navigate an affordability crisis. And we've discussed a whole host of these things on these very airwaves before, whether it's affording gas for your car, paying rent or trying to cover the mortgage, feeding our families as we still get often sticker shock, just going to the grocery store. It seems to be a never-ending list or, say, a bottomless pit continuing to take our money, and it is taking its toll as we look at the latest findings from the most recent MNP Consumer Debt Index, and it shows that more than half of those surveyed, 55% of working Canadians, are concerned about their careers and future opportunities amid labor market uncertainty right now. And that number is even greater if you single out younger generations of workers. And so many of these respondents are pointing to big concerns like tariffs, trade tension, and the overall economic uncertainty it is causing. Of course, we know that tariffs and the trade tensions are greatly impacting some specific industries that are being targeted by tariffs. But also there's a lot of concern about the ongoing impact these will have, not just on these industries and the economy as a whole, but then ultimately how it impacts us on an individual basis and how it might impact our jobs. And against that backdrop, a similar percentage, about 54%, say they wouldn't have enough savings to support themselves or their families if they end up losing their jobs amid all the market uncertainty without needing to borrow more or end up falling behind on your bill. So it really is a troubling snapshot of the ongoing affordability crisis that we're all trying to navigate right now.
0: Here's how big of a pro Scott Hurst is. Next question I had was, how is this affecting our savings? Because that's usually the first thing that gets depleted whenever there is a little bit of uncertainty. We don't cut back our lifestyle until we, you know, have exhausted all of our savings and then dip into maybe some credit cards or to some borrowing.
2: Yeah, and another big number to pull from this report, it shows that more than 2 in 5 Canadians report being less than $200 away each month from not being able to cover all their financial obligations. So many of us are already very close to that line, just doing enough and having enough to cover all of our financial obligations. But as we see the cost of so many things continuing to go up and up and up and really not knowing how much it might be next month, that is causing the anxiety. We've talked a lot about gas prices. Who knows if they'll be even much more expensive next month, or, you know, with interest rates, whether your rent might go up or your mortgage might change significantly. So, you know, there's so much uncertainty, and at a time where it's kind of razor thin for all of us covering all of the obligations we currently have.
0: We've also been hearing a lot about AI, both positive and negative, and the impacts on how that has on our current jobs. How are we feeling about that in our careers?
2: Yeah, a lot of chatter about AI right now for a whole host of reasons, as you mentioned, you know, whether it's positive or negative. And the report did focus ultimately on how AI might impact us very personally and how it might very specifically impact our current jobs and careers. And according to the report, more than 4 in 10 Canadians are concerned about the impact, the potential negative impact it could have on our careers, with the rise in AI just adding to the affordability concerns that we've been detailing in our chat and forcing us to ask ourselves, will it make our skills less valuable? Could it reduce our income, our hours, our potential earning, or our potential future job opportunities? So really focusing on how AI might impact our current jobs and whether it could take away jobs in the future, taking over so much of what we do, not just personal

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4:23 here on The Shift on AM 800. I'm Chris Byrne, and one of the stories we've been keeping a close eye on this afternoon was the arrest in Washington State, in Western Washington, in connection to the Tumbler Ridge shooting that happened earlier on this year. And if you go to ctvnews.ca, you can follow through the timeline. They had a press conference earlier on today, and it'll just tell you all of the details. Some of them a little bit graphic. I'm going to go ahead and preface it by saying that. Now, I know that I am on the radio, and some of these details I'm going to try to keep as clean as I can, because we sometimes have sensitive ears that are on here. For those that don't know, the Tumbler Ridge shooting was one of the worst shootings in Canada. It happened in February, where Jesse Van Roostelaar, 18 years old, ended up killing her mom and younger brother in the family home, then drove to Tumbler Ridge Secondary School and killed five students and an educator, then eventually turned the gun on herself. Now, details are coming out today about this guy, this 30-year-old guy in Western Washington, who is accused of giving support and giving money to Jesse prior to the Tumbler Ridge shooting. And some of the details that are coming out are, apparently, notoriety may have been one of the motivations, according to one of the officials. They met, according to the press release today, about 3 years ago online on, it's now a defunct chat platform. It used to be called Omegle, if you remember that. They met there. They communicated sporadically. She was institutionalized, according to some documents. Then they spoke daily in the 6 months leading up to the shooting. And then after that, they messaged on Discord a few different times. That's the information from the RCMP and the FBI. They had chat logs between the two users on those platforms and identified who was each individual that was talking in this. Also coming out today was several different targets ended up being, or several different places ended up being targets as well. And the guy was giving her, like, driving instructions, giving her tips and tricks on how to make this a successful one. It's like 30 years old and an 18-year-old. It sounds like a girl with mental disorders that ended up doing the shooting in Tumbler Ridge. So, like I said, if you want to see some of the details or read some of the timeline that CTV in the breaking news has, this, according to the FBI, who had a big press conference earlier on today, a special agent in charge from FBI Seattle about the arrest of the Western Washington guy, the 30-year-old, who I don't think that he was behind it, but he was kind of like behind the scenes of behind it. He's not the one who did any of it, but you know, if they're alleging that he had some sort of connection, that it was a 3-year relationship, that you know, every day between the 6 months and the actual day itself, I'm sure they have all the chat logs and they're going to be doing their forensic investigating to find out all those details. Like I said, you can check that out at ctvnews.ca. Also, another news story that we have been following, we talked about it a little bit with Kathy McMahon. We also have it in our newscast as well, is the statement from Unifor about the, well, it looks like they're going to present it to their membership anyway. They're going to be Unifor presenting to the Stellantis workers the authorization to strike. Now, this isn't a strike vote. This is just a statement saying that we're going to present this to our workers, and then that vote is going to take place October 7th.

0: 17th and 18th. The results should be announced on October 19th. And, of course, the talks between Unifor and Stellantis have come at an impasse. According to the statement from Unifor, they undertook this, you know, without a strike vote for Ford and GM. So this is something that's it's been done before. It's a negotiation tactic. And there were some people that were texting in here saying, you know, they shouldn't be doing this or they should. All those, you know, we were just talking about negotiations between the paramedics and the, you know, County of Essex and how that was a long drawn out thing. This could potentially turn into a long drawn out thing again. We don't know how that's going to work. And the other sort of cog in all of this is that you have the Brampton plant that's involved in this as well. If it was only the Windsor assembly plant, I think that the talks would probably go a lot smoother and probably be settled by now, like the Ford and GM ones did. But as soon as you start adding in the Brampton closure plant and everything that's going on out there, let alone the tariffs and everything else that's getting piled on, so things getting a little bit tricky. And we'll wait to hear from Unifor, the bargaining committee, whether that's James Stewart, the committee chairperson, or Vito, the vice chairperson, or even Lana Payne, the Unifor national president. I did reach out to Lana. She said one of her people said they can't talk until after that strike vote happened. So maybe sometime around the 19th when the actual numbers come out, or when the strike authorization, whether it's a yay or nay, comes out, then we'll be able to get the national president for Unifor on this show to talk about that. But again, I know lots of workers who work at the Windsor assembly plant. I know lots of Stellantis workers, and I know the uncertainty that they've already felt with the 2 weeks and now the 3 week shutdown. And here you guys are when you come back on the 17th or 18th, you're going to have the authorization to strike vote coming on as well. Again, this isn't a strike. This is just giving the bargaining committee the authorization to call one if they so need to. We have news on the way. 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
3: It's 4:30.
4: 19 degrees in Windsor, Essex. Getting cloudy overnight with a low of 11 or 52 Fahrenheit. I'm Kathy McMahon, AM 800 News. Coming up, construction companies urged to attend an event next week and a new restaurant is coming to Windsor. But first, Unifor is setting up a strike vote as talks with Stellantis remain at an impasse. The union says it'll be held October 17th and 18th, with results coming out the following day. There are major sticking points in negotiations, including the future of the Brampton assembly plant and job security of all members in Canada. Unifor says strike action, which would impact 6,400 workers at the Windsor assembly plant and thousands of others at feeder plants, remains the last resort. Strike averted by more than 300 paramedics with Essex Windsor EMS. QP Local 2974 President James Jovanovich says the county reached out yesterday afternoon. A deal was reached last night and the union is recommending acceptance.
5: It's not absolutely everything we were looking for, but they say the sign of a good deal is one where neither side is completely happy, but you can ultimately agree to it. And that's where we're at.
4: Paramedics were set to walk off the job as early as Friday. Money and working conditions, including staffing levels, were among the key issues. County Council is expected to vote on the agreement in camera tomorrow night. Windsor Police have seized suspected fentanyl, cocaine, crystal meth, and nearly $7,500 in cash following a bust in the city. Officers responded to a report of a disturbance at a home on Parent Avenue yesterday morning. Four women and a man are charged with possession for the purpose of trafficking. An arrest warrant has been issued for a fifth suspect, 35-year-old Velman Santos, whose photo can be found on the AM 800 website. An opportunity to learn how to capitalize on $30 billion spent in Ontario on goods and services. Senator Sander Pupatello is hosting an information session next week, along with the Windsor Construction and Heavy Construction Association of Windsor.
6: This is specifically for construction companies and companies that service construction, like aftermarket servicing of buildings, for example. All of these kinds of companies, mechanical, electrical, those are the types of companies that need to hear how does does this policy give me an additional opportunity for business?
4: Pupatello says Infrastructure Ontario has identified 52 future capital repair projects in the southwestern Ontario region. That's part of 132 across the province that local companies should try to be a part of. The information session is set for next Thursday from 9 until 11 a.m. at the Chicharro Club. A debate tonight for candidates running in the election in Tecumseh. It's being hosted by the town and the Tecumseh Reporter. Editor Matt Weingarten says it's important for the public to attend.
7: We heard a lot of feedback that, you know, in the past, maybe there hasn't been much engagement within Tecumseh. So together with the town, we were able to meet that need, I believe.
4: Weingarten says residents will have the chance to ask candidates questions that are important to them. The event starts at 6 at the Chicharro Club. Meantime, the Leamington District Chamber of Commerce is hosting a debate-style event tonight as well. General Manager Wendy Parsons says candidates can introduce themselves, explain why they're running, what their priorities are, and what they'll do to support local businesses. She's expecting a large turnout.
8: We have done the debates in the past, and we've had anywhere from 300 to 600. So we're expecting a large crowd this evening.
4: The forum will focus on economic development, investment, municipal services, infrastructure, taxation, and the overall competitiveness and growth of the community. That event starts tonight at 6 at the Roma Club. A new restaurant is moving into the former Swiss Chalet location on Walker Road. Jack Astor's confirms it'll open its first Windsor location soon. The chain offers a full menu, daily happy hour specials, trivia nights, and more. Currently, the closest Jack Astor's is in London. No word on when it will open or how many jobs will be created. The federal conservatives are calling for a boost in Canadian diesel production and a cut to diesel taxes. The official opposition suggests Canadian diesel production should reach a million barrels a day amid soaring prices tied to wars in Iran and Ukraine. It also seeks to end to federal taxes on diesel fuel until Canada Day, as well as tax relief for building diesel infrastructure such as pipelines, refineries, rail, and storage. And the Country Music Association is announcing the all-star lineup performing in an upcoming two-hour televised special for Dolly Parton.
9: CMA presents I Will Always Love You, a celebration of Dolly Parton, will feature tribute performances from Ashley McBride, Carly Pearce, Carrie Underwood, Darius Rucker, and more. A Belmont University student ensemble will perform as a nod to the Dolly U program that launched last year for students to learn from Parton's legacy. The special will air live on October 21st on ABC and Disney Plus and be available to stream the next day on Hulu. I'm Jennifer Bolsoni.
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0: Is now the time? 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Looking for caller 10 right now, 519-792-2559. Caller 10 has a chance at $1,000. 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You'll have 60 seconds. 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And if not, you're still going to walk away with the $100 to the Goat Tap and Eatery, which yesterday's contestant was very happy about getting. But I want to give away $1,000, but first I got to get a caller. Caller number 10 right now, 519-792-2559, is going to play $1,000 trivia.
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0: 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Beautiful. That's really how I would describe, gorgeous, how I would describe this week. Nothing but sunshine for the next 6 days, all the way until Thanksgiving holiday Monday. Low down to 11 tonight, then sunny and 23 tomorrow. Mix of sun and clouds, but mostly sunny. Sunny and 21 on Thursday, sunshine on Friday, a high of 20, sunny and 21 on Saturday. On Sunday, sunny and 22. But then, like I said, chance of rain on Monday. Right now, it's 18 or 64 Fahrenheit. AM 800 traffic. Windsor police reporting an accident on Tecumseh Road at McDougal. They're also saying that there was a collision on Howard and Lake Trail Drive. And I didn't have a chance to Google where that is. Speaking of Howard, lots of backups. That according to texters and callers who are saying the same construction that was out there yesterday is on today. That's Howard and Division. There's lane closures between the EC Row and Marentette. That's for road work. They're doing the final asphalting. That's going to be wrapped up a week from this Friday, but is causing headaches yesterday and today. So heads up, if you can avoid Howard, then by all means, do that. We also have a text in here. I didn't have this one on my radar, my afternoon bingo card. Someone texted in on Highway 3. If you're traveling east, right before Sexton Side Road, there's a fluorescent green shovel sitting in the center lane. So heads up, Highway 3 eastbound before Sexton Side Road, a fluorescent green shovel. There's also construction on Highway 3 today out in Kingsville at Division Road. That intersection is closed for the widening of the highway and eastbound traffic is shifted to the westbound lanes. If you have an update on anything that I just mentioned or something else pops up between now and the end of your drive, call or text 792-2559. That's 792-CKLW.
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0: I can't believe it! It is time. I'm all buckled up, and we welcome in Ruth from LaSalle, our contestant today. Hello, Ruth. Are you ready?
4: Hello. How are you?
0: I'm better than I deserve. Completely random question here, Ruth, and this isn't part of our the 10 questions. Have you recently had any light surgery within, say, the last hour, and or are you on drugs right now?
4: No, I'm just high on life.
0: Okay. I guess we need to have that as a qualifier now. I didn't think that we had to, but, you know, sometimes life throws you a curveball and you have to deal with what you got. Okay, Ruth.
4: I hear
0: you. We've explained the rules to you off-air. I'm going to give them to you again. We have 10 questions. You'll have 60 seconds to answer. We have to go with your first answer, but you can pass if you want to, and if we have enough time, we'll wrap back around and get to it. And the timer doesn't start until I'm done asking the first question.
4: All right.
0: We're ready to go?
4: We're ready.
0: Here we go, Ruth. Instagram officially launched today in 2010. Who owns Instagram?
4: Mike Jobs.
0: Can you name an ingredient in an old-fashioned?
4: In an old what?
0: old-fashioned cocktail?
4: Vodka.
0: What time is it right now?
4: 4:05.
0: Tony Stark is the alter ego of which superhero?
4: Superman.
0: To figure out order of operations, what does the E in bed mass stand for?
4: Equivalent.
0: What is the varsity team nickname for the University of Windsor Athletics?
4: Pass.
0: Sky, Baby, and Royal are shades of which color?
4: Blue.
0: What's the tallest building in Canada?
4: The Toronto one.
0: Which restaurant will be moving into the former Swiss Chalet building on Walker?
4: Olive Garden.
0: Well, I got some good news for you, Ruth. We have a $100 gift card to the Goat Tap and Eatery for you.
4: You mean to tell me I didn't get them all right?
0: We didn't even get to the end of the questions. I don't know which Toronto building you were referring to, but we'll get to that. We'll go through your answers and hopefully... It was a rough one, Ruth. It was a rough one. That's all I'm going to say. I got on my sheet that you got three right, but we'll double-check your answers and go from there, okay? So Instagram officially launched today in 2010. Who owns it? It's Meta who owns it, not Microsoft. An ingredient in an old-fashioned cocktail is whiskey, either bourbon or rye, sugar, bitters, water, and ice. So not vodka. Couldn't give you that one. The time, you said 1:45. It was a little bit before that. I would have given you that one. Tony Stark is the alter ego of which superhero? It's Iron Man, not Superman. To figure out the order of operations, the E in bed mass is for exponents. So we have that one. The varsity team nickname for the University of Windsor Athletics is the Lancers. A Sky, Baby, and Royal are shades of blue. You got that one right. The tallest building in Canada, it is in Toronto. It's the CN Tower. And the restaurant that'll be moving into the former Swiss Chalet building on Walker Road, it's been in the news, from Kathy McMahon, is Jack Astor's. So unfortunately, we can't give you the $1,000 as much as we want to, but we can give you the $100 gift certificate to the Goat Tap and Eatery. And I thought today was going to be the day. Today wasn't the day. That's just the way that it goes. And big thank you to Ruth from LaSalle for playing. Now, your next chance is tomorrow morning with Mornings with Mike and Meg after the 8:30 news. And we got to give this away. We're already into Tuesday, and we haven't. Again, this is not my money. I would love nothing more than to present you a big, oversized Ed McMahon-style check with $1,000 on it. And we'll take the picture, and then you can spend it on whatever you want to spend it on. It's going to be good. We're going to give it away. I'm putting it out in the universe. We're giving it away sometime this week. We're giving away at least one sometime this week. We have to. We absolutely have to. Again, your next chance to play is going to be after the 8:30 news tomorrow morning with Mornings with Mike and Meg. Ruth, thank you for calling. And if we don't get one, I don't know what I'm going to do here. Like, we got to do something here on the shift.
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0: AM800 weather. We have just a beautiful week leading up to the Thanksgiving weekend, the long weekend, this upcoming one. Nothing but sunshine. So if you had any plans to get things done in the yard or maybe get prepped for winter, this definitely the week to do it. Sunny and low 20s every day in the forecast until Monday when there's a chance of rain. And even that is a high of 23. Low down to 11 tonight, so a lot warmer than it was last evening. Don't know if you put the furnace on or not. I contemplated lighting a fire, didn't end up doing it. Tomorrow, sunshine and a high of 23. Thursday, sunny and 21. And as we get into the long weekend, Friday, sunshine and 20. Saturday, sunny and 21. And on Sunday, sunshine and a high of 22. Right now, it's 18 or 64 Fahrenheit.
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0: 4:51 here on The Shift on AM 800. And as we're approaching 5 o'clock, we're going to be talking to, again, I mentioned this a couple times, I'm just excited. Today's National Taco Day, and it's a Tuesday. It's the first Tuesday in October. We're going to be talking to another taco expert, a James Beard Award-winning writer, and also a host of a podcast about tacos. And I'm so pumped for that conversation. That's coming up after 5 o'clock. I also, earlier on today, I had a meeting at Big Brothers Big Sisters, which I'm on the board of, also a chair of the fundraising committee. And we were doing a little debrief about our car show that happened this past Sunday. And I came up with a million-dollar idea. And I'm going to put it out there. I don't have the funds to be able to execute this, but I do think that if someone did open this up, millions of dollars. Like, this is, I think, anyway, let me put it out there. And I just want you to tell me yes or no if you would go to this business that I'm hypothetically about to start. And again, in my mind, in my drive, where I do my best thinking, I came up with this idea, and I think that I'm sitting on a gold mine right here that I won't be able to capitalize on because I don't have the capital, okay? So here's my idea. On You're On Church, I open up a car wash called Studio 4. Now, it doesn't have dancers, it doesn't have nudity, it's just a car wash. It's an upscale one. It's got all the accoutrements of a upscale car wash would have, but it's all the branding that the building on Tecumseh and You're On Church would have had. The same sign, it's going to have the same merch. And I just think that if, you know, now we've been, I don't know how many years since that place closed down, we've been far enough away that you could probably even get, I don't know if the sign is still floating around, like someone bought it before that entire building got demolished. But I think that if you opened up a car wash and then just named it that, people would flock there. Americans would flock there. That was, you know, I hate to admit it, but one of my brother-in-law's favorite places to go to before he ended up meeting my sister, and then now he reads the Bible every day, which is what I tell my mom. But, you know, I think that we could have a little gold mine here. And people, you can have t-shirts saying, you know, I went to Studio 4. And yes, it could be a harken back to the Windsor Ballet days of yore. But I still think that we could be sitting on a bit of a gold mine. If for nothing else, then the merchandise that you could sell. Again, I have no idea if the trademark is still a thing. I'm sure that there's a lot of environmental hurdles you'd have to go through. I know that we're trying to move traffic off of You're On Church. You could really move it anywhere. But if you just had that same branding, like it could be even closer to the Gordie Howe Bridge, for example. No, just put it out in Sandwich Town. And again, it's just a car wash. That's all that they do. There's nothing that harkens back to its old establishment days. Just all of the branding and all of the signs. So my question is, would you go to a car wash if it was branded with a former adult entertainment club that is long since passed? You can call a text in 519-792-2559. Would you go to my Studio 4 car wash? Again, no adult content there, just washing cars, but there would also be all that branding. Am I sitting on a $1 million idea? Call or text 519-792-2559.
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0: 4:57 here on The Shift on AM 800. My name's Chris Byrne. I just want to make sure that we get that out there because we've had a couple angry calls already today that said that they're going to talk to my boss about my million-dollar idea. I don't know if that they want to take it and then just get the copyrights for me, or that's fine. Also had a couple texts of my million-dollar idea. There'll be a lot of disappointed people thinking that they're going to be going to what the establishment used to be and then not seeing it. Well, because it's a small business, I'm probably going to have to be the one who's washing the car. So, yes, there would be a lot of disappointed people. Also, I had a couple people who texted in on my million-dollar idea saying, gross, gross. That's fine. And then, look, anytime you float ideas around, you're going to get some naysayers. You're going to get some people who agree with you. You're probably going to get some people that are upset. And that's fine. I've done this job long enough. I know how to weather the storms. I've had angry Andes that have called me up before about, you know, you shouldn't be talking about this or talking about that. One thing you're going to get with me is realism. We got this text in saying, I'm glad I tuned in when I did. I love the idea. And I'm in if you need an investor. So who knows? Maybe we'll end up getting this thing off the ground and making the millions that I think that I truly believe we possibly could. And again, if you're going to call in, here's my only thing. If you want to call in and you don't like anything that I've said, come on the air and say it. I've always said this is an open show. I will listen to anyone. I've listened to people who don't like me before. I've had conversations with people who, even on a text board, will try to light me up. One thing is that I'll give you the time of day. I'll give you the microphone. If you want to completely go against anything that I have to say, don't just do it and call and then just, you know, run away. We can be adults. We can have conversations. We're all adults here, mostly. And if there's kids in the car and you're worried about the content that you're hearing, I don't think that anything that I was mentioning about my idea was lewd at all. Like, I don't think that anything that your kids or would be listening to my million-dollar car wash idea was anything uncouth or anything that they wouldn't have already heard on YouTube earlier on in the day. I mean, watch a little bit of what they're watching, and you'll be like, yeah, what Chris was saying was pretty PG. We're coming up on news time. 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
3: 19 degrees in Windsor, Essex. Getting cloudy overnight, the low 11 or 52 Fahrenheit. I'm Kathy McMahon, AM 800 News. 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Coming up, an election debate in Leamington and deal reached for EMS workers. But first, a Windsor business is speaking out after being robbed twice in the past month. Busker's Subs and Ice Cream on Tecumseh Road West posted a video on Facebook showing three people using a crowbar on Sunday morning to break in and steal $1,000 worth of food. Manager Dee Hunter told AM 800's The Kyle Horner Show the thieves made off with ice cream in the first incident 2.5 weeks ago, then meats and cheeses in the second theft.
4: We put our bread cart in there at the end of the night to proof our buns, and that takes up a big amount of the fridge, and they didn't have to move that thing. They dialed that in and knew exactly where they were going.
3: Hunter says it looks like different suspects were involved in the two different robberies. A video can be found on the AM 800 website. Four people have been arrested and a fifth person is wanted following a drug bust in Windsor. Officers responded to a disturbance at a home on Parent Avenue and seized fentanyl, cocaine, crystal meth, hydromorphone, and nearly $7,500 in cash. Three women, ranging in age from 25 to 31, along with a 36-year-old man, are charged. An arrest warrant has been issued for 35-year-old Velman Santos, who is described as a Hispanic male, 5'9", with a medium build, black hair, and a black beard. You can find his picture at am800cklw.com. Unifor will be conducting a strike vote for Stellantis workers later this month. It comes after negotiations between the two remain at an impasse, with job security and the future of the Brampton Assembly Plant the main sticking points. The strike vote will be held October 17th and 18th. The contract, which covers 6,400 workers in Windsor, expired last month. The union says a strike is the last resort, but the vote is an important part of collective bargaining and can help create the conditions for an agreement. A strike by more than 300 paramedics with Essex Windsor EMS has been averted. The County of Essex and the union representing paramedics have reached a tentative deal. QP Local 2974 President James Yovanovich says the deal came together late last night.
5: It is tentative. We haven't officially signed it, but there's a verbal agreement that it does constitute an official tentative agreement. So we just got to work out some minor details today. We'll sign off, and then it'll go to council on Wednesday for approval and to the membership for ratification.
3: The paramedics were set to strike as early as Friday morning. Money and working conditions, including staffing levels, were among the key issues. No date has been set for the paramedics to vote, but Yovanovich says the union is recommending acceptance. County administration is too. An all candidates debate in Tecumseh tonight. It's being held at the Chicharro Club starting at 6. The Tecumseh Reporter, in partnership with the town, is hosting the event. Editor Matt Weingarten says all candidates will be in attendance except for one.
6: We're offering the public a chance to ask questions, and here where all candidates for mayor, deputy mayor, and council stand on issues that matter most to residents.
3: The event begins at 6. The election goes October 26. There will also be a business leaders forum tonight for candidates running in Leamington. The town's Chamber of Commerce is putting that event on at the Roma Club, according to General Manager Wendy Parsons.
7: At 6:05, we'll start with having the mayor candidate debate, and we have two mayor candidates this year. So they'll have a moderated session with about five or six questions. And then following the mayors, we'll have the deputy mayor's forum and that will be around 6:55.
3: Those running for town council will then have 4 minutes to introduce themselves, explain why they're running, what their number one priority is, and what they will do to support local businesses. There is confirmation that a Jack Astor's restaurant is coming to Windsor. The company, which has a full menu, happy hour, trivia nights, and more, says it is moving into the former Swiss Chalet building on Walker Road. An opening date has not been announced. Time now for the AM 800 Business Report. 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Visit the showroom on Q Drive off Lauzon Parkway. The merger between Paramount and Warner Brothers Discovery has been finalized. The new company is adopting the name Skydance. The $110 billion transaction is expected to result in thousands of job cuts because there will be so many overlapping roles. The deal cleared a major hurdle last week when a federal judge approved a settlement resolving an antitrust challenge brought by California and 11 other states. On the markets, Dow Jones closed 253 points higher. NASDAQ gained 122. TSX rose 130. Gold higher at $41.90 U.S. an ounce. Oil is up at $89.99 U.S. a barrel. And the Canadian dollar higher at 70.34 cents U.S. Today's AM 800 News poll question. Do you feel the level of policing is equal across the area where you live? Let us know at am800cklw.com. So far, 59% say no. AM 800 News Time coming up on 5:06. The forecast next.
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0: AM 800 weather, sunshine, sunshine, sunshine. And I could go on three more times with that because the forecast all the way into the weekend is nothing but sunshine. Low down to 11 tonight with clearing skies tomorrow and mostly sunny skies. High of 24 tomorrow, sunny and 21 on Thursday. On Friday, sunshine and 20, and Saturday, sunny and 21. Sunday, you guessed it, sunny and 22. And by the time we get to Thanksgiving Monday, they're calling for a chance of rain and a high of 23. So pretty much this entire week is going to be nothing but sunshine and nothing but low 20 temperatures, or like about room temperature every single day. So for those that hate the excruciating heat and the high humidity of summer, this is your week. I better see you guys out and about and enjoying all of it. Anyone who was complaining about it being too hot in June, July, and parts of August. Right now, we have hit our daytime high. It's 19 out there, or 66 Fahrenheit.

0: 800 traffic dealing with some backups on Howard. If you're heading southbound, the final surface paving is happening on Howard or Division. That's happening between EC Row and Marentette, and that was causing delays yesterday and is again today. Also, Windsor Police are reporting an accident on Tecumseh Road East at McDougal, and they said about an hour or so ago there was one on Howard at Lake Trail Drive. I'm guessing that that one's all been cleared up by now. Besides that, a little bit of construction has popped up today. Some new stuff out on the roads, including Highway 3 out in the county at Division Road in Kingsville. That is closed for the widening of the highway. Eastbound traffic is now redirected to the westbound lanes. And also, northbound Walker Road between North Talbot and Ducharme, they're doing some road panel repair work that started today and is going to last for the next 2 weeks. I should also make mention of this construction that's going to start tomorrow out in LaSalle. Matchett Road will be completely closed between Sprucewood and Titcomb. That's for paving work. It's going to start tomorrow morning and is going to last until Friday, end of day on Friday. If you see issues on the roads or something that we should know about or other drivers should, call or text 792-2559. That's 792-CKLW.
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0: 5:11 here on The Shift on AM 800. I'm Chris Byrne, and we welcome back in from our AM 800 newsroom. Kathy McMahon was going to tell us a little bit about the holiday spending report, and I'm guessing that we're not going to be spending as much.
1: Right. Things are tight, and people are looking to save money any way that they can. So this is a new report suggesting Canadians are going to be spending less this holiday season compared to last year. This is from PwC Canada. 54% saying that they would choose a more expensive Canadian-made product over a similar imported option. That's up a couple of points from last year. And apparently the Holiday Outlook is saying that Canadians are going to spend just under $1,500 this holiday season. That's down 11% from last year.
0: Are you a holiday shopper?
1: I am. We have, you know, certain people that you're out, you know, my mom and my son and my husband, obviously. We have a lot of nieces and nephews, mm-hmm. my in-laws. And that's about, you know, there's some, I guess there's a lot of people now that I think about it.
0: You're like, wow, my list, I never put it together yet. It's only October, but it is growing by the second.
1: And I will say that I officially started today because it's Amazon Prime. And I saw an item that I thought somebody, I won't say
0: it's
1: who,
0: perfect
1: it might be.
0: For this person.
1: Like, I think this is it. I was like, just do it now and tuck it away so you're not getting this big bill by the end of the year.
0: Well, as someone who doesn't do any Christmas shopping or any holiday shopping at all.
1: None.
0: I instilled this into my family early on. Okay. So my thing is, I always hated buying something for someone just for a specific day. Like if my nieces or nephews needed a bike in May, it's Merry Christmas here.
1: Okay.
0: You know, so instead of, I like getting together. I love the best parts of the holidays to me are getting together, having good food and good drinks, and just enjoying the time.
1: Sure.
0: So, like, let's focus on that and not so much on the how many presents are under the Christmas tree. So I tell friends and family, and I've told them this for years, don't buy me anything. Honestly, I'm not buying you anything as well.
1: Yeah.
0: Like, we will not be shopping for each other. If you want something, buy it for yourself. Put my name on it. There you go. That'll be, because that way you know that you're going to like what you get and there's no disappointment or anything in that.
1: That's the thing. There's always that, like,
0: will they like it? Will they re-gift it?
1: Right? There's so much anxiety. And what do I get this person? What will they like? And then you're like, here it is. And you're excited. And they're like, oh, thank you. And you're like, okay, this was a swing and a miss. And now I am out, you know, $50, $100, however much you spent on that mm-hmm. item. So, and like with good reason, people are spending less this year because, you know, there just isn't that much to go around. I get the buy Canadian. I think that's a great strategy. If you can find something that people will like and it's within your budget and it happens to be made in Canada, great. But I think a lot of us are just probably going to say, well, this is within my budget and they want it, they need it, they've sent this item, I'm just going to get it and probably not look at the product of origin.
0: Yeah, I think the big thing you said there was keep it within budget. And that's mm-hmm. honestly, when you get into the holiday seasons, the other thing that always runs in the back of my mind, I don't know if you've ever seen these TikToks, or I know you haven't seen the TikToks because you're not on TikTok, but Instagram Reels, or is where they ask a child and they're like, oh, you know, what did we get last year?
1: Yeah.
0: And then they can't remember. And where did we go on vacation last year? And they always remember, oh, we went to insert the place, went to Quebec or went to the East Coast or whatever, right?
1: Sure.
0: So I've always had that in the back of my mind as well, that I would rather spend on experiences instead of stuff. Just because I'm also a bit of a minimalist. Like, I don't like a lot of stuff anyway. Mm-hmm. So that's and I'm also cheap. Like, there's lots of layers to this, Kathy. We could sit here and waste the rest of the show just unpacking all of my little quirks and qualms.
1: Good point.
0: So while you are raising the $1,500 average, I'm completely obliterating it and bringing it lower. The yin and yang we got going on here.
1: Yeah, I wouldn't say I will spend as much as $1,500.
0: Yeah, it seems like a big number.
1: That's a lot.
0: That's a big number.
1: But I do have a lot of people to buy for, and I keep it, you know, within a certain price point.
0: Well, I hope that everyone that you end up purchasing for is as excited about getting it as you are about buying it for them.
1: That's the joy of it, is you're giving and you want to see how excited they are. And, you know, that brings a lot of joy to me. So I'm the kind of the same way, like, I don't need anything. Like, if I actually want something, I'll let you know.
0: Mm-hmm.
1: But just to open stuff and have extra stuff in the house is not up my alley.
0: But it's also, you can't say, you know, if I need something, I'll let you know. Here's my wish list or my registry at a place.
1: Well, if I know people, well, you know, I do have parents and in-laws who will buy things. So it's like, instead of just buying stuff that I'm probably not going to use, here are some things that will actually be handy that we do want and need. So
0: I accept cash in all forms, whether that's coins or in bills.
1: That's how it works.
0: Thanks, Kathy.
1: You're welcome.
0: The Holiday Spending Report. 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Coming up, we're going to be talking tacos again. It is Taco Tuesday, and it's also National Taco Day. I'm very, very excited about that. More on The Shift on AM800.
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0: 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Before we get to the weather, got one collision to report out in LaSalle on Front Road at Laurier. Front Road is reduced to one lane. Police are on scene and backups are already forming there. So just a heads up. Weather-wise, sunshine all the way until Thanksgiving Monday. So temperatures are in the low 20s. I'll go through them. A low down to 11 tonight, sunny and 24 tomorrow, sunny and 21 on Thursday. Friday, as we head into the weekend, sunny and 20. Saturday, sunshine and 21, and Sunday, sunny and 22. And right now we are at 19 or 66 Fahrenheit.
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0: You're listening to The Shift on AM 800. You've heard me say this before, that I absolutely love tacos. And today is National Taco Day, and we welcome on a James Beard Award-winning writer and host of, Bill, I'm going to mispronounce this. Is it Tacondo?
2: Taquiando.
0: Well, there was no way you could have given me 100 guesses and I wouldn't have got Taquiando podcast. Also, the author of L.A. Mexicano. We welcome on Bill Esparza. Bill, thanks for joining us this afternoon.
2: Hey, thanks for having me on.
0: So here we go. It is Taco Tuesday and it's also Taco Day. It's one of my favorite meals, one of my favorite dishes. And it seems like tacos over the last few years have sort of seen an uptick in popularity. Like they've become the, you know, the cuisine du jour, it seems like. Have you noticed that as well, like, you know, in your line of work?
2: Well, I think, yeah, I guess you're talking about globally. I mean, definitely it's always been popular in the United States, you know, especially out here in Los Angeles, where there's a very strong and historic Mexican community. And, of course, it's very popular in Mexico. But, yes, I would say that globally, tacos have become a thing and you can find them almost everywhere these days.
0: Yeah, just a little geography for you. We broadcast out of Windsor, Ontario. It's across from Detroit, but we also broadcast into the county where Leamington is. It's the tomato capital, but also has a large Mexican worker population. So because of that, we have some of the best, I would say, the most authentic and the best Mexican cuisine in this entire country in our backyard. So that's why when I say that today's Taco Day and I'm all excited, it's because I know that, you know, there are restaurants that pop up all the time. And one thing about Mexican cuisine is it's an inexpensive but so flavorful. It's so rich and just an awesome cuisine.
2: Yeah, you know, so a lot of people say that, of course, and they talk about the affordability of Mexican food. But I think one little nuance is that, you know, so I was in Spain in the first week of August, and, you know, you can get really, really incredible cuisine at the higher end in Spain. But like in Mexico, you can go high end, you can go mid, you can go low, you can go cheap as you can find. And the food is always flavorful. It's always spicy. It's full of complexity, even in its simplest form.
0: What made you start the Taquiando podcast?
2: Well, it's this idea of, you know, taquiando is the verb or action of eating tacos.
0: Oh.
2: So taquiando is kind of like a way of life. I mean, eating, you know, obviously if you're Mexican, and if you're a fan of Mexican food, eating tacos is a way of life and a lifestyle. And so, and it's definitely part of Mexican culture. Even when we aren't eating tacos, we make them, we eat with tortillas. So it's this act of going around and eating food. And obviously for the podcast, it's not just tacos, but it could be anything, the idea of eating really delicious food wherever you go.
0: I don't know if this is a controversial question or not, but it's one that I get whenever I go to the Mexican restaurants around here, whether I should get wheat or corn tortillas. Is there one that I should or shouldn't be eating, one that's more or less authentic?

0: it's construction. So you have to have, you know, your principal ingredient, whether it's something grilled, whether it's a stew, whether it's, you know, seafood, you know, some kind of braise or what, you know, whatever you're going to put inside has to be very flavorful. Usually cooked in some kind of chiles, right? And for grilled meats, it's not. It's just, you know, grilled steak. Al Pastor has a marinade that has chiles in it. And then you have to have salsas that match, that actually are component salsas. So I, you know, if there are two or three salsas on the bar, I want to know that they have different seasonings in them.
1: Still with us? Oh.
0: Sorry about that.
1: No problem.
0: Sorry about that. Dropped off. and so you want to have the component salsa bar, and you want to have different seasonings inside of the different salsas, and they should all be, you know, they should all match and pair. And so a lot of times when we make salsa, we just make them, but we don't think about, you know, does this work with this type of dish? But if you go to a region in Mexico, all the salsas are local. They're local chiles, local traditions, and they really enhance. And the tortilla needs to be the right size and the right pliability. And once you put everything in, you know, you and I should be able to both, you know, walk up to a salsa bar, like let's just say an Ensenada for fish tacos, and both of us can pick whatever we want, and it all should pair, and we should end up with a great dish no matter what.
1: I'm sure you've seen the meme of White Person Taco Night. You know, there's a little song that goes along with it. If if someone is having that, one thing I love about tacos, especially if you're having, you know, as a family, it's almost like a, you can just put all the ingredients out and everyone can just sort of like a taco bar, even at your own home. But if someone is having a quote unquote white person taco night, how can they bring it up to the next level? How can they elevate it a little bit?
0: Oh, I don't think you want to mess with that. You know, so the, it's funny. So what you're calling white person taco night, I mean, the hard shell taco obviously comes from Mexican culture, Mexican American culture specifically, and matter of fact, there's a restaurant out in the Inland Empire here in Riverside area in Los Angeles that, you know, inspired the Taco Bell founder to make that a more commercial product.
1: Whoa.
0: But we call them tacos dorados. So, you know, the hard, if you're buying a prefab hard shell you're going to get ground meat with taco seasoning and all these, you know, tomatoes, lettuce, and probably a bottled salsa or whatever, hot sauce, basically.
1: Mm-hmm.
0: And it ultimately is a cheddar cheese taco. Like if you've ever seen those, people put all kinds of, you know, cold cheddar cheese on top.
1: Yeah.
0: So you're eating cheddar cheese. When people say, you know, this one's better than the other, I mean, yeah, the beef can add some, you know, a little flavor to it, some spice, some savoriness. But ultimately, you're eating a cold cheddar cheese taco.
1: And that sounds very depressing.
0: Upgrade that.
1: I was hearing you describe the other ones, and I'm like, oh, I don't know if I really want to eat that.
0: Yeah, that's fine if people want it. But, you know, like I said, there are cultures, like in Los Angeles, it's actually in the black community, they would call that a black taco. Like white people call it a white taco, but black people call it a black taco because that's what they grew up with too. And then, you know, Mexican American families also are very fond of this type of taco. The ones that used to get before really all these regional stands started to come in, you know.
1: Did you grow up in a household where there was a lot of cooking going on, like where there was big family meals?
0: Yes, my grandmother, who was from Aguascalientes, she cooked incredible Mexican food that you know, that really formed my idea about what good, great, not just Mexican food should be, what great cooking and great food should be. So, and she would cook for, you know, huge groups of people. And of course she would make hundreds of tamales during the holidays. So yeah, I grew up in that kind of kitchen.
1: No one in the neighborhood went hungry is what you're saying. Well, I appreciate
0: that's right.
1: I appreciate your time, Bill. Thanks very much for joining us this afternoon.
0: Hey, happy, National Taco Day.
1: Happy National Taco Day. Thanks very much. That's Bill Esparza. He is

0: James Beard, award-winning writer, host of the Taqueando podcast, also author of L.A. Mexicano, joining us here this afternoon for National Taco Day. And we'll get to a couple of texts a little bit later on the show. Someone had suggestions on where or when they should be going to grab some tacos. We'll get to that on the way. Lots more here on The Shift on AM 800.
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9: Degrees in Windsor, Essex, getting cloudy overnight with a low 11 or 52 Fahrenheit. I'm Kathy McMahon, AM 800 News. 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Coming up, Tecumseh debate tonight and less spending this holiday season. But first, Windsor Police have seized suspected fentanyl, cocaine, crystal meth, and nearly $7,500 in cash following a bust in the city. Officers responded to a report of a disturbance at a home on Parent Avenue yesterday morning. Four women and a man are charged with possession for the purpose of trafficking. An arrest warrant has been issued for a fifth suspect, 35-year-old Velman Santos, whose photo can be found on the AM 800 website. A local restaurant is the victim of a robbery for the second time in less than a month. Busker Subs and Ice Cream on Tecumseh Road West says security footage shows three people breaking in just before 3 Sunday morning. Manager Dee Hunter says thieves used a crowbar to break into a fridge and freezer to steal food products.
10: Easily over $1,000. Our salami, you know, our classic assorted sub, all those meats were stolen. Cheese is very expensive. Feta is extremely expensive too. Our roast beef, our corned beef, our deli turkeys, all that stuff.
9: Hunter says about $1,000 worth of ice cream products had been stolen about 2.5 weeks ago as well, but it doesn't look like the same people were involved in that case. The video can be found on the AM 800 website. The union representing more than 9,000 Stellantis workers in Canada says its members will soon take a strike vote. Reporter Lisa Laporte says the vote Unifor will host on October 17th and 18th will determine whether workers want to authorize the bargaining committee to call a strike if talks break down later on.
11: Unifor says the two sides are at an impasse over several key issues at this point, noting a vote in favor of a strike does not automatically mean workers will walk off the job.
9: Unifor says strike action, which would impact 6,400 workers at the Windsor Assembly Plant and thousands of others at feeder plants, remains the last resort. Labor peace may be on the horizon for local paramedics. The County of Essex and the union representing Essex Windsor EMS have reached a tentative agreement, which averts a strike that was set to start as early as Friday. QP Local 2974 President James Jovanovich says the county reached out to the union late yesterday afternoon and a deal was reached last night.
12: It's been a long process. It's certainly been emotional for the members and for the bargaining committee. It's good to see a deal that we can recommend for ratification.
9: Wages and working conditions, including staffing levels, were among the key issues in the dispute. County Council will vote on the tentative agreement tomorrow. Administration is recommending it be accepted. A chance to hear from the candidates running in the municipal election in Leamington tonight. A business leaders forum is being hosted by the Leamington District Chamber of Commerce at the Roma Club. General Manager Wendy Parsons says the event will focus on business priorities, local leadership, and Leamington's future.
7: I think as a business organization, I think it's really important that the Leamington District Chamber of Commerce is able to put on this business leaders forum.
9: Candidates will be asked about economic development, investment, municipal services, infrastructure, taxation, and the overall competitiveness and growth of the community. Meantime, candidates running in Tecumseh will attend a debate tonight. The Tecumseh Reporter, in partnership with the town, is hosting the event at the Chicharro Club. Editor Matt Weingarten believes it will be well attended.
13: We're getting a lot of interest and feedback from our readers in Tecumseh. We're getting a lot of questions pertaining to housing issues, future industrial growth and infrastructure, traffic flow, policing, and just general infrastructure within the town.
9: Weingarten says all candidates will be in attendance except for one. That event also goes at 6. Construction and heavy construction companies across Windsor-Essex are being urged to attend a Buy Ontario session locally. Officials from Infrastructure Ontario and Supply Ontario will be there to answer questions and detail procurement opportunities, recent policy changes, and how local companies can benefit. Senator Sandra Pupatello is hosting the event and says businesses will learn how to get involved in large projects.
14: How do I get into that subcontracting of these much larger bids? Those are huge opportunities for our companies. We want our companies to look for new opportunity now, especially in this very uneasy, uncertain world. We've got to find every opportunity for us to grow.
9: She adds the Ontario government spends more than $30 billion a year procuring goods and services, and new Buy Ontario rules require public sector organizations to prioritize Ontario and Canadian goods and services. The information session goes Thursday, October 15th from 9 a.m. till 11 a.m. at the Chicharro Club. And the Country Music Association is announcing the all-star lineup performing in an upcoming two-hour TV special for Dolly Parton.
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I don't even know if we can call this gorgeous fall weather. Maybe this is gorgeous, like, summer weather for the next week or so. Every day, sunshine. Low down to 11 tonight, and then sunny in 24 tomorrow, 21 on Thursday as we head into the long weekend. Friday, sunshine in 20, sunny in 21 on Saturday, Sunday, sunny every day, and 22. What a great problem to have. So low 20s and sunshine every day this week leading up to Thanksgiving Monday. There's a chance of rain in a high of 23. So until we get there, nothing but sun. Right now it's 19 or 66 Fahrenheit.

0: 800 traffic. We have a big, big slowdown happening in LaSalle right now. On Front Road and Laurier, there's an accident there with only one lane in each direction that's open. Big stick tap to Cushion Report Sean for saying there's also another accident just south of that as well. So just a heads up that if you're in LaSalle, on Front Road and Laurier, collision there. Construction-wise, we have a big slowdown again today on Howard or Division. They're doing the final paving work between EC Row and Marentette, and because of that, they have the barrels up and traffic choked down. So a heads up, if you're going to be heading through that section anytime between now and Friday, a week from this Friday, the 16th, they're doing construction there. We also have construction that popped up on Highway 3 and Division Road in Kingsville. That is closed for the widening of the road, and all that eastbound traffic is now redirected in the westbound lanes. And northbound Walker Road has lane restrictions between North Talbot and Ducharme. That's for some road repairs. That's going to last until 2 weeks from today on the 20th. Also, want to make mention of one other traffic note here. It's going to start tomorrow. Matchett Road will be completely closed between Sprucewood and Titcomb. That's for paving work. It's going to be tomorrow morning until Friday evening. So just a heads up that Matchett Road will be closed between Sprucewood and Titcomb. If you see issues on the roads or an update on anything I just mentioned, we'd love to hear from you. You can always call or text. It's the same number, 519-792-2559. That's 792-CKLW.
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0: You're listening to The Shift here on AM 800. I'm Chris Byrne, and I saw this report that small business workers were more likely to see the impact of their work compared to people who work for bigger corporations. And we wanted to sort of unpack this a little bit. So we welcome on Heather Haslam. Hello, Heather. How are you?
3: Wonderful. Chris, thank you so much for having me on.
0: Yeah, so let's break this headline down. Small business workers are more likely to see the impact of their work compared to bigger workers at bigger companies?
3: Yeah, the ADP Canada Happiness at Work Index goes out every month and checks in on happiness in the workplace. And we're looking at a number of different factors. And this month, in September, we looked at how much do people actually see the impact of their work positively on the output of the organization. And what we found is, interestingly enough, 84% of workers at smaller organizations agree that they see their positive impact on the organization's success. And that actually get smaller as the organizations get larger. So 76% of workers in mid-sized organization and 67% of workers at larger organizations.
0: Yeah, I guess that goes to show the bigger the organization, the less you think that you have an impact, probably because you're not close to the output or the, you know, if you're working for a small, let's say a three-person shop, a local business, and you make a sale, that point of sale is right there. But if you're in a bigger cog in a corporation or something, you may not see what the output is.
3: That's exactly it. But it really begs the question, because purpose is important to all of us, right? Our engagement and our happiness in the workplace is driven from a number of factors. It's driven from work-life balance and flexibility, compensation and benefits, options for career advancement, as well as recognition and support. And if you're not being recognized for your contributions and you don't see the impact, that actually reduces your happiness. So the reason why we wanted to tap into this is really to understand what are the things that employers can do to improve this, right? How is it that you can actually connect people's day-to-day work so that they really understand how that contributes to the broader organization? And the truth is it needs to be regardless of the organization's size.
0: Yeah, I was just wondering, is there a way for a bigger organization to try to have the same impact on employees that a smaller one could? Like, is there something that they could possibly even do, or is that just too big of a mountain to climb for if you're a bigger organization or a bigger company that you just can't get down to the happiness that someone in a smaller organization can?
3: Well, let's go back to your example, Chris. Your example of a small three-person organization, if one person makes a sale, they actually can see that impact on, you know, overall sales. Mm-hmm. The point is that actually everybody can do that. So there are ways in which even the really large organizations can do that, right? So ensuring that there are really clear goals, that there's a vision that's well communicated throughout the organization, again, regardless of the size, mm-hmm. in terms of where it is that we want to go, we measure it, and then we set clear goals, both for the organization as well as the individual. And when you measure that impact and you can actually see, oh, even in a large organization, I might be one of, you know, 1,500 people, it doesn't negate that my little piece of the puzzle, I can actually measure and understand how that contributes to the larger success. So things like setting those clear goals, measuring them, and then actually, you know, celebrating the success and recognizing contributions, it goes a long way. Even if I can see it, when it's not recognized, it doesn't provide the same degree of purpose than when I understand what the impact is that I'm having. I can see that, and I'm getting the love for it. That's bonus, and that's what drives happiness.
0: You kind of mentioned a little bit there about employees and maybe what they can do. What can an employee do to try to make themselves a little bit happier at work? You know, like we focused on the corporate or the company side of things, you know, depending on their size. But is there something we can do as workers to make ourselves a little bit happier?
3: Well, that's a big question, and I don't want to make it just narrow down to the impact in seeing that. Because of the secondary factors that we know that go into the Happiness at Work Index, there are a new number of things that really drive happiness. So outside of recognition and support, which is, you know, what we've tied to around understanding my impact and getting appreciation for it when I do the good work, there are other really important factors. So top of the scale in terms of work-life balance and flexibility, part of what is required from an employee's perspective is to really be able to understand and articulate what that work-life balance and flexibility means to them, and so that they can match it with their organization. That's really important. Being able to understand the options for career advancement. It's one thing for an organization to lay out different pathways and to make assumptions about what development looks like, or investment from a training perspective looks like for an individual, but it might not meet what those needs are. So going back to your question, employees, workers need to be able to articulate what that is. Hey, you know what, Chris? This is where I see myself in the next little while. These are the skills that I want to develop in order to be able to do that job when I get it really well. That allows you to understand, you know, what type of advancement and what type of career development I require in order to keep me engaged in the workplace. So that's a big question, because there's lots that we can do.
0: We're just here trying to solve all the world's problems here, Heather, you know what I mean?
3: Yeah. But the truth is, knowing what it is that drives our engagement, and knowing as individuals, because we're all different, personally knowing what they are, and then having the courage to be able to articulate those, that works so that you're landing in the right organization that can actually fulfill those needs, as well as how it is that you develop and excel and really shine in an organization.
0: You mentioned,
3: so you need to know what it is, and then have the courage to articulate what those are and ask for it.
0: You have to be your biggest advocate. You mentioned work-life balance. What is the role of a more manageable workload factor into that? Because I think of myself when I worked for smaller companies, yes, I feel like I was doing a lot more things, but the workload didn't feel as arduous or as big as it did when I'm working for bigger companies.
3: Yes, it's really important to ensure that the work, the administrative and operational responsibilities that are required for a job are actually manageable, alongside kind of work responsibilities. That's really important. When people are buried with, in their capacity and they don't feel like they can actually be successful because it's too much, they're less likely to be able to see that connection to the positive impact that they're doing and less likely to feel, the value of their impact and feel like they're actually doing good work. And that drives all of these things, right? It drives my overall happiness in the workplace when I can see what it is that I'm doing, and I can actually do it because I'm in a place where the amount of work as well as the capacity that I have actually meet.
0: Well, we appreciate your time and helping us unpack this little survey here. Heather, thank you very much.
3: No problem. Thank you so much. I want to encourage everybody to make sure that when we know that employees understand how work contributes to the organization's success and has the time and capacity to focus on core responsibilities, we all get better in the workplace, and that helps the bottom line as well as all of us in the community, because when we're happier at work, we're happier outside of work as well.
0: Well said. I agree. Thanks, Heather.
3: Thanks so much for having me on, Chris.
0: That's Heather Haslam, Vice President of Marketing at ADP Canada, and their new Canada Happiness at Work Index. 84% of workers at small organizations agree they can see their positive impact, compared to 76% at a mid-sized organization or 67% at a large organization. So a big thank you to Heather for coming on and helping us to dig through some of those, and maybe how, if you do work for a larger corporation, you can see your impact. You can maybe raise your happiness at work a little bit. And like she said, you need to be your biggest advocate because, well, ultimately it's your life. And it's your work life, it's your personal life, it's your life, and you're the only one who has to live with it and also with all the consequences that are of it as well. I mean, may have summed up that last little part, but a big thank you to Heather Haslam for joining us on the line. 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

0: 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I am very much hoping that the forecast I'm about to say sticks through this entire week and not one thing changes all the way until Thanksgiving holiday Monday. Low down to 11 tonight, sunny and 24 tomorrow, sunshine and 21 on Thursday, sunny and 20 on Friday, sunny Saturday, a high of 21, and Sunday, you guessed it, sunshine and 22. Sunshine through the entire next 5 days and low 20 temperatures. Beautiful, beautiful. I wish I could just bottle this and then nothing changes and not one drop of rain or one chill or frost advisory comes in this next week. If ever there was a perfect weather week, the one I'm looking at right now would be it. Right now, it's 19 or 66 Fahrenheit.
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0: Just another heads up on in LaSalle. An accident on Front Road just south of Laurier. Front Road is down to one lane in both directions. Police on scene. So if you happen to be driving through that section, then just wanted to give you the heads up. Big thank you to everyone who tuned in today, who came along for the show. And you know what? Even the people who aren't fans of car washes, you know, I want to thank them for listening as well, because it takes all kinds. Not every idea I have is a $1 million idea. I think today's was. Some of them are not going to be home runs. Some of them may just be a bunt, or it could be even a strikeout. But here's the thing. I've been in this business long enough, and I've dealt with enough people to know that even the people who are complaining about the car wash idea that I had earlier on, I still love them too. I still thank them for listening, and you as well. A big thank you to Elliot, my producer, for the last couple days. I think, don't know if he's going to be, yeah, he's going to be back later on this week, for keeping things on the rails, for, you know, kicking things along, for our co-host Kathy McMahon from the AM 800 Newsroom, and of course, to keep up to date in the latest in the news, AM800CKLW.com. That does include Unifor holding a strike authorization vote as Stellantis talks remain stalled. That it's just the vote that's going to be happening on the 17th and 18th of this month. That's not a strike vote, just the authorization to do it. And then we'll have the results of that on the 19th. So some tenuous times for any Stellantis or Windsor assembly plant workers. And just know that we're with you. We're feeling the exact same thing on our end. You know, we are one big community whenever it comes to this kind of stuff. So there's a reason why you joined a union. It's all about solidarity. That's it for me. I'm Chris Byrne. This has been The Shift.
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0: will vote on whether to give their union the go-ahead to call a strike as talks stall over pay and job security. Slowing drivers and saving geese, how Kingsville plans to make the road near an historic bird sanctuary safer.
1: It is paint on the road. Sometimes paint on the road doesn't keep people in lanes.
0: And as sexual assault allegations at Cornell University draw attention, a Windsor researcher is explaining what schools here can do to better support students who come forward.
2: There are many, many, many other survivors whose own traumas and experiences are being also relived as they watch this story playing out.
3: CTV News with Stephanie Mazzotti.
4: Good evening and thank you for joining us on CTV Windsor and AM 800. Stephanie is off tonight. I'm Sanjay Maru. Unifor workers at Stellantis are heading for a strike vote just over a month after beginning contract talks. Let's go right to CTV's Robert Lothian for more on this tonight. Robert.
5: Yeah, Sanjay, Unifor says that negotiations with Stellantis are at an impasse. Now, at the heart of this is the future of the company's auto manufacturing footprint, not just at the idled Brampton Assembly Plant, but right across the country, including here in Windsor. Members are expected to vote on strike authorization on October 17th and 18th. If approved, it helps the bargaining committee gauge local support to back demands. Contract talks began on September 1st, following new agreements with General Motors and Ford. The union says there's unresolved issues over broader job security for all workers at Canadian Stellantis facilities. Now, Stellantis has confirmed a memorandum of understanding to potentially sell the Brampton plant to a Canadian defense manufacturer, but Unifor Local 444 President James Stewart says they can't allow the company to create a pattern of breaking its promises.
6: So the problem today is we don't have things locked in to protect for Windsor, the third shift at Windsor. The whole Windsor assembly plant, as a matter of fact, but the third shift is the crux of it. So if we just walk away from Brampton, it means anything we do get through this course of bargaining for Brampton or for Windsor isn't secure. Because they can walk away from their agreements, and we can't allow Stellantis to do that.
5: Stewart says they're still talking with Stellantis, but wouldn't share any specific details on days planned for negotiating. The union is clear this vote does not automatically mean that a strike is imminent. Now, our newsroom has reached out to Stellantis for comment, but did not receive a response by our deadline. Sanjay.
4: And this is surely a story we will be watching closely with these developments. CTV's Robert Lothian for this. Thank you.
5: Thank you.
4: Meantime, a strike has been averted for Essex Windsor EMS. Late last night, QP Local 2974 and the County of Essex settled on a tentative deal. As you likely know, the two sides had been at an impasse for weeks to settle a new contract. More than 300 paramedics and support staff have been working without a contract since April. While the terms of the new deal will not be released until it is ratified, the county says it will be retroactive to April. Paramedics were in a legal strike position Monday and had voted to hit the picket lines first thing Friday morning to back their demands for wage improvements and workload concerns. And this takes us to our question of the day. We want to know if you have ever taken an ambulance to the hospital. Go to our website to cast your vote, ctvnewswindsor.ca. Yesterday we asked, are you worried about the state of the auto industry in Windsor? Of 831 votes, 89% say yes, it is concerning. Local healthcare partners are warning about a recent spike in opioid overdoses. Between September 27th and October 3rd, there has been 30 reported to local ERs. Of that, 17 were specifically for fentanyl overdoses. The alert was issued to warn local users about a potentially dangerous supply of drugs in the community. The health unit adds this is only the number of overdoses presented to the ER. They believe the actual number of overdoses is much higher. Well, turning now to a sexual assault case at Cornell University, putting new focus on how schools respond when students come forward after a woman alleged she was assaulted by several fraternity members and later became the target of threats. Let's bring in CTV's Travis Fortnum for more on this. Travis, you spoke with a Windsor researcher who studies sexual violence in schools, and she says this is more than just a U.S. problem.
7: That's right. And that's really what she wants people to take away from this. When there is a story like the one at Cornell University dominating the headlines, there are survivors right here at home who are reliving their own experiences. And she says how we respond to them matters. The allegations out of Cornell University have captured attention across North America, with the former student accusing seven fraternity members of drugging and sexually assaulting her. For some, watching the case unfold, the story can hit much closer to home.
2: There are many, many, many other survivors whose own traumas and experiences are being also relived as they watch this story playing out.
7: Catherine Vanner studies gender-based violence and education at the University of Windsor, and she says while high-profile cases can feel far removed from home, sexual violence is not.
2: There's really high rates of sexual violence on university campuses, including in Canada.
7: UWindsor's own numbers show how often people are seeking support locally. The university's sexual violence support office opened 94 new client cases in the 2024-25 school year, 88 of them involving students. 28 involved allegations of sexual assault, with others involving sexual coercion, harassment, stalking, and intimate partner violence. 19 were referred to either campus special constables or Windsor police.
2: Canada is not unique from that by any stretch. It is very, very prevalent.
7: Much of Vanner's work focuses even earlier than post-secondary on what happens in elementary and high schools and how educators respond when a student discloses sexual violence. She says that response should start with a trauma-informed approach, recognizing someone may be carrying an experience you know nothing about.
2: A trauma-informed approach is about treating everybody as if they might have some kind of trauma in their past and being respectful of that.
7: At the Sexual Assault Crisis Center of Windsor-Essex, Executive Director Carol Brangett says between 700 and 900 people seek their help in an average year, and often the first person a survivor tells isn't a professional at all.
8: I really do want to stress that if you're the first person that they're going to, you have a really vital role, right? Because you could be that person that shapes if they take next steps or if they don't.
7: Brangett says that role starts simply. Believe them. Listen. Let them decide what they want to do next. Whether that means counseling, medical care, reporting to police, or none of those things right away. And Vanner says the responsibility goes beyond responding after something has happened.
2: We can all take a moment here and commit to, in a sustained and long-term way, looking at how can I intervene?
7: Because once the headlines fade, she says the work of preventing the next case can't fade with them. The Sexual Assault Crisis Center also has a 24-hour crisis line for anyone seeking support. The number for that is 519-253-9667, or you can go to their website and submit an online referral form. We have all the details of where you can get in touch with them over on our website, ctvnewswindsor.ca. Sanjay.
4: Thank you, CTV's Travis Fortnum, reporting from the University of Windsor campus. Meanwhile, we have more on this story tonight from a Canadian perspective. CTV's Adrian Gobriel has been speaking to young women here at home who also feel forsaken by the system.
9: No justice, no peace!
10: Pounding the pavement, student protesters take to the streets in Ithaca, New York, voicing their anger at Cornell University's handling of a gang sexual assault case involving one female student and seven young men inside this frat house bedroom. Faculty members are preparing for a no-confidence vote against members of the university's administration. The headlines have prompted some sexual assault survivors to share their story.
11: I had this friend come to my off-campus apartment, and that the story kind of goes from there.
10: Just last week, Nova Scotia native Melissa Stark took to her Instagram page, writing, "The recent news about the Cornell 7 has really brought back some unresolved rage for me.
11: This individual did force himself upon me."
10: Stark was in her third year at St. Mary's University when she says she was sexually assaulted by a male student. She reported the incident to the university. Her hope, have her alleged attacker removed from campus to protect other students. School officials declined. St. Mary's sexual violence and harassment policy online outlines that their disciplinary tools include suspension and expulsion.
11: The policies are very much a box for them to check off.
10: Stark's alleged attacker was reportedly instructed to take some online courses as well as therapy. he was allowed to continue his educational journey.
11: He was given honors at graduation.
10: St. Mary's University issued this notice of no contact, saying in part that should the two students find themselves in a common academic activity, they shall leave as much physical space between them as possible and shall not communicate in any way.
11: I remember at one point thinking, like, I'm going to drop out.
10: Stark's story isn't an isolated incident.
12: Statistics Canada has shown that 11% of women students and 4% of male students experience sexual assault.
10: Survivor advocates say Canadian universities need to do more than just post policies online.
12: Ensuring that there are clear partnerships and pathways with community-based support systems.
10: CTV News sent St. Mary's University multiple emails over the last 24 hours. They've yet to respond. Stark did manage to graduate. She's now focused on her future and helping others. Melissa Stark is also sharing her story in hopes of reaching survivors. She wants them to know they're not alone. There are those willing to listen and ready to help. Adrian Gobriel, CTV News, Brantford, Ontario.
4: The city of Detroit is pointing to a summer program for a major drop in youth homicide victims. Occupy the Summer is being credited for an 89% drop in the number of juvenile homicide victims over the June, July, and August period. There was one this summer. That's down from 9 last summer. The 10-week program provides free weekend events, extended recreation center hours, and even provided a late-night basketball league meant to provide greater access to constructive activities. Officials also credit the program for a 25% drop in overall Detroit homicides over that same period.
13: While we know that there is, of course, more work to do, this progress shows us that what we are doing and the approach that we are taking is making a difference in the lives of our residents and in the neighborhoods of our city.
4: CTV meteorologist Gary Archibald joining me now for our first look at the weather from the top of the Bell Building tonight. Gary.
14: Good evening, Sanjay. Good evening, ladies and gentlemen. A beautiful day throughout southern Ontario. Winds starting to pick up a bit out of the west, but for the most part, it will be a quiet evening into a quiet but windy early morning. Not much to see across southern Ontario with respect to the satellite radar imagery. We're not likely to see any active weather in the form of rain, perhaps for the next 5 days straight. Sunny and warm, in fact, warmer than seasonal by several degrees in particular for tomorrow. I'll break down what you need to know as we look ahead to Thanksgiving on Monday. That's when we could see the next time of some rain showers. I'll break down that forecast shortly. For now, I'll send it back to you inside.
4: Tecumseh mayoral candidates went head-to-head in a radio debate inside the AM 800 studio this morning. Incumbent Gary McNamara and opponent Joe Bacchetti laying out where they stand on certain issues. CTV's Bob Bellachico joins us with a look at what went down. Bob.
15: Hi, Sanjay. Yeah, actually, it was a pretty good debate today. Both candidates were respectable towards one another, but they did have differing thoughts on a couple of different topics, including congestion on the streets and the growth of the town.
16: We've heard it. I hear it at the door.
17: We need to do that, finish that off as a town.
15: Tecumseh mayoral candidates Gary McNamara and Joe Bacchetti took the campaign to the airwaves today on CTV's sister station, AM800. Housing, the Tecumseh Hamlet, taxes, and traffic were just some of the issues touched on. On housing, McNamara wants more choices for residents.
16: The entry-level market is very, very expensive for first-time home buyers. You've got the senior community now that are looking at downsizing, and many of them are leaving our community because they just don't have the mix of housing to deal with.
15: Bacchetti voted against housing accelerator funds that would require for-by-rights zoning. He wants to secure government funding that has no strings attached.
17: I know there's going to be other programs, housing, which you've heard, the Canada Building Homes. There's other programs that we can tap into, and so we're going to focus on that and develop our community in that regard.
15: Both see the Tecumseh Hamlet as key to the town's growth.
17: Those people, seniors and youth that want to be able to afford a home or diverse home, have that opportunity to stay in Tecumseh. So it's a win-win for all of us, protecting our established neighborhoods, but also offering offering diverse homes for people that want to move into Tecumseh.
16: You need the stuff to support it. You need, some commercial nodes. You need schools. You need recreational. So there's a whole host of things, and developing basically another small community within the community. And it takes time.
15: Taxes were discussed.
16: Last year, the consolidated was 2.36%, which was running at inflation. And I believe that we can, continue to maintain our taxes, fair taxation at in and around inflation rate.
17: You see that tax levy was 2.85%, but the water rates quietly went up 3%. Our wastewater charges spiked 5%. So when you stack those up along high grocery prices and interest rates, families are hurting.
15: Both discussed traffic congestion around town, including Tecumseh Road between Banwell and L'Esperance. Bacchetti wants something done and is open to limiting parking on Tecumseh Road for a period of time, while McNamara wants to look for a plan to help the flow. Now, the one topic that candidates seem to agree on was the need for an overpass at Manning Road and County Road 22, which is the expressway. Now, Bacchetti says that lobbying is well underway with the Minister of Transport and that an overpass needs to be built within the next 2 to 5 years. McNamara says that the minister understands the value of the overpass and it could get done a lot sooner than many think. Sanjay, back over to you.
4: And the countdown is on to Election Day on October 26th. CTV's Bob Bellachico reporting for us tonight. Thank you, Bob. And speaking of candidates, the Windsor and District Labor Council has released their list of endorsements. You'll find it at ctvnewswindsor.ca. A road running through the Jack Miner Migratory Bird Sanctuary in Kingsville is getting some new traffic calming measures, but town council has decided against lowering the speed limit despite concerns about speeding drivers and wildlife being killed along the roadway. CTV's Chris Campbell is there with a closer look at the safety concerns and what the town is doing about them. Chris.
18: This is Road 3 West, a road that cuts directly through the Jack Miner Bird Sanctuary. And while the speed limit is already posted at 60 kilometers an hour, the concern here is that drivers aren't always slowing down, putting both people and wildlife at risk. A recent traffic study found vehicles traveling this stretch are averaging 67 kilometers an hour. Jack Miner's executive director, Matt Oliski, says that creates a safety concern for both the wildlife the sanctuary protects and the people who visit it.
19: We've got 5 kilometers of trails and field trips here. We've got annual events that take place here at the sanctuary. And Road 3 cuts through the sanctuary's 450 acres of land.
18: Oliski recently asked Kingsville Council for more physical measures to slow traffic down, including additional signage and speed bumps. Council instead opted to paint slowdown on the pavement while also asking staff to look into rumble strips.
19: It is paint on the road. Sometimes paint on the road doesn't keep people in lanes. I think anybody who uses Highway 3, this corridor in particular, it will just become a part of the road that sort of blends in with the rest of their commute.
18: Oleski says the markings are a step in the right direction, but questions if they'll be enough. He says the sanctuary has recorded more than 10 geese struck and killed along the road over the past year and believes the actual number is higher.
19: We know we're confident that those numbers are in excess of 10. We see people speeding up with the intention to do harm to the birds in this corridor. So we're certain that at times they're successful in doing so.
18: Andy says the problem isn't just the numbers. He says a Canada goose was struck and killed here just one day before our interview, something he says can be especially difficult for children visiting the sanctuary to witness.
19: We had an entire bus of kindergarten kids show up here for a Wild About Birds program last year, and all the kids witnessed a goose being struck by a car. They all had a front row seat.
18: Visitors we spoke with today say anything that gets drivers to slow down is worth trying.
20: I think it's a fantastic idea. You ask them to slow down, they know why. So, start gentle.
21: Well, you want to be safe, better safe than sorry.
20: And besides, in the spirit of Jack Miner, we don't want to be running over birds in the road.
22: I don't think it'll help much, but it might help.
18: For now, the town is hoping that a few new markings on the pavement will be enough to get drivers to slow down. But with the sanctuary still concerned about wildlife and pedestrian safety, the question is whether paint on the road will actually change driver behavior.
4: All right, CTV's Chris Campbell reporting for us out in Kingsville. Thank you, Chris. And as you can see, no shortage of newsworthy events happening all around the region. Do you have a story idea for us? Text us the details at 10400. Still ahead on Windsor's News Leader, authorities make an arrest in the Tumbler Ridge shooting for providing tactical advice to the shooter. Then later, Ottawa issues an ultimatum to Hamilton's Stelco.
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4: 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A person has been arrested in connection with the Tumbler Ridge mass shooting in BC. The 30-year-old suspect from Washington State has been charged with conspiracy to murder persons in a foreign country. Six people were fatally shot at Tumbler Ridge Secondary School in February. The 18-year-old attacker then took their own life. Earlier that day, she killed her mother and brother at their home. Details revealed since the shootings say the assailant was coached and given tactical advice about how to conduct a mass killing by an artificial intelligence chatbot.

0: leaders are responding to the allegations.
1: A bombshell report by the Globe and Mail over the weekend on Alberta separation and the close ties the movement may have with the U.S.
2: The Americans were very enthusiastic about meeting with us. They were very supportive.
1: The Globe and Mail is reporting a string of meetings on both sides of the border with Alberta separatist leaders. Three meetings in Washington, D.C. last year, in which Jeffrey Rath has publicly said he was a part of. The Globe is now reporting that Dennis Modry, co-founder of the Alberta Prosperity Project, was also there and offered up royalties from a new West Coast pipeline through Washington State and land for a railway line to Alaska.
2: But there was never a negotiation. There was never a trade-off that, if you do this, we'll give you that. I mean, it's just ludicrous to suggest that. I mean, we're private citizens. We don't have the authority to do any of that.
1: The Globe's reporting also found that separatist advocate David Parker met with Michigan Republican strategists in Calgary, who offered him voter-targeting software, which was later used by Parker's Centurion Project. Elections Alberta alleged the Centurion Project had unlawfully obtained a copy of Alberta's voter list containing almost 3 million names. The investigation into that massive privacy breach is ongoing.
3: It feels that this is going above and beyond what would be normal from Canadian citizens to participate in democratic processes and seeking external help.
1: This political scientist says these meetings may not be considered foreign interference, but it's very close.
3: Somebody from Alberta went to Moscow and had the same kind of meeting and came back to Alberta, we would probably arrest them.
1: Former Premier Jason Kenney says he's not surprised that some within the separatist movement are flirting with U.S. lawmakers.
4: They see separation as the first step towards becoming part of the United States. They're now trying to backpedal on that and cover it up. 90% of Albertans do not want to become part of the United States, and they need to realize that if they vote to separate, that's probably where we're headed.
1: Well, Calgary's mayor has one simple message.
5: If there's anybody out there here in Calgary or Alberta who wants to live in the United States, go move to the United States.
1: Tyson Fedor, CTV News, Calgary.
0: Meantime, a referendum in Quebec is top of mind today after the Parti Québécois swept to victory last night in an historical political comeback. CTV Quebec Bureau Chief Geneviève Beauchemin has more on the message from voters and what's next for the separatist government.
6: Quebec's premier-designate Paul Saint-Pierre Plamondon set the stage for his swearing-in on day one.
7: Je ne compte pas évidemment prêter serment au roi.
6: He said he would not swear allegiance to the king, would seek legal advice on how to exclude Quebec's lieutenant governor. And he wants to redirect funds from abolishing the position to what he calls a major priority, fighting homelessness. Quebecers elected a sovereignist party, though the majority don't back a referendum. The vote splits, say analysts, evidence of a desire for change. I voted for the PQ, says this man in Plamondon's riding. I'm not for separation, but I liked many of their campaign promises, and since they're a minority, other parties can just say no. With a minority and only 28% of the popular vote, the PQ will need support from the opposition to implement its agenda. Quebec has been hit hard by the U.S. trade war, and Plamondon promised to tackle finances. He also said a referendum would only come after American President Donald Trump leaves office.
8: Holding a referendum after Trump is gone is one thing, but starting the process, that's different.
6: Former Liberal MP and Quebec Liberal leader Pablo Rodriguez says the PQ in power will have means to promote sovereignty.
8: It's in the mandate of the government of Quebec, which gives them a lot of resources, the venues, the international contacts.
6: That's not lost on the Canadian government.
9: You know, this is a crucial time for our country. It's a crucial time for Quebec. It's a crucial time for our country. This is not a time to wait for something a few years down the road. It's a time to act. It's a time for boldness.
6: That, says Ottawa, includes investments in infrastructure, affordable housing, and big projects. Plamondon said he would review big projects like Churchill Falls to ensure they're in the best interest of Quebecers. He also said the tone of his phone call with Carney was respectful. Geneviève Beauchemin, CTV News, Montreal.
0: The federal government has given the American owner of Hamilton-based steel company Stelco 5 business days to share a plan to save jobs or face legal action. Last week, the U.S. owner announced its plan to lay off up to 500 Stelco workers and indefinitely pause certain operations at the Hamilton plant. In a letter, Industry Minister Melanie Joly expressed, quote, extreme disappointment with that announcement. If the U.S. owner goes through with the layoffs, Joly says the plan would be inconsistent with the binding conditions the American ownership committed to when it acquired the

0: historically Canadian company. The U.S. company cited the impact of trade disruptions for their decision. But as Jolie points out, the company's CEO has publicly supported U.S. tariffs on Canadian steel. Well, Donald Trump is taking heat from the governor of California and others for suggesting Iran could, quote, take out Los Angeles or San Diego.
1: And again, remember, with the war, it's just artificial. It's a little bit high. It's a small price to pay for keeping the world safe, keeping our country safe. They can take out a city. Let them take out Los Angeles. Let them take out San Diego. This is a very small price to pay, and it's going to be over with very soon. It's essentially almost over with.
0: In response, Gavin Newsom calling the president, quote, deranged and dangerous. The White House says Trump was stating that U.S. cities would be threatened under a nuclear Iran. Canada's main stock index rising over 100 points, assisted by strength in tech stocks, the TSX gaining 130 points. In New York, the Dow spiking over 250, the NASDAQ up 122. The dollar was up just over a tenth of a cent. Gold jumps over $30 an ounce, while oil is up just a penny a barrel.
2: Let's look at our CTV News weather snapshot. Thanks to Mark Harrison for this great image. If you've got one, text it to us at 10400. We'll talk warm and above seasonal temperatures tomorrow. It'll be windy too. That's next on CTV News Windsor.
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0: Blue sky on display as Gary joins me again for an extended look at the forecast. Gary.
2: Sanjay, I'm anticipating a pleasant evening. Gorgeous conditions today, seasonal temperatures, upper teens, right? We should be close to about 18 degrees Celsius for a daytime high in Chatham-Kent towards Windsor-Essex. So that's where we are, right? 19.2 today under a blue sky for the most part, especially in the morning through the early afternoon. Our low was cool, 5.2 pre-dawn, around 5 a.m. Air quality is decent, so not much to talk about here. That's always a good sign. Still clear for the most part, mostly clear, that is. In Chatham-Kent, 17 or 63 degrees Fahrenheit, 19 or 66 under similar sky conditions at the airport in Windsor. Starting to warm up across the prairies, not in a huge way, but they are warming up, slightly above seasonal there too. And we will benefit from that warmer air mass with westerlies ushering in those mild conditions for tomorrow afternoon. We will be several degrees above seasonal. More on that in just a moment. The strongest wind gusts will be in that 40 to 50 K range along the eastern shores of Lake Huron. We will be in the 30 to, say, 35 range even tonight at around 9 or 10, and it will be windy from the west tomorrow morning, especially the southwest, I think, west or southwest for the morning commute. So, not much to see on the satellite radar imagery, the simulation. Here's our model. And not much to see here in terms of active weather. Most of the rain stays to the north and works its way east. Meanwhile, we are mostly clear tonight and clouding over tomorrow. 8 a.m., we're looking at 16 degrees, mostly clear. About 13, that should read, at midnight, 13 degrees. And then 14 at 8 a.m., but cloudy, at least for the morning. Morning drive, that is, to work, dropping the kids off. And then it clears towards the afternoon. We'll see some sunshine, the high of 24. Sunny through Thursday, Friday, Saturday, and even fair on Sunday. Low 20s between 21 and 23. Mondays, Thanksgiving Day, 21, about a 30% chance of showers. And then sunny on Tuesday, back to work and school, 20. That's a look at your Enercare Style 7-day forecast.
0: A new report says Canada's National Dental Care Program has transformed access to care for millions of people, but still needs to be improved. The Canadian Dental Association says pre-authorization claim denials can lead to a manageable condition becoming worse. The organization is recommending better transparency and clear clinical guidelines for those claims. The program, which was launched in 2022, covers people with less than $90,000 in household income who do not have private insurance. An estimated 9 million people are eligible for coverage, with around half receiving treatment so far. Well, Thanksgiving dinner will cost you a little more this year. Dalhousie University's Agri-Food Lab released its Thanksgiving meal report today. It finds the price of a turkey dinner for four will run you nearly $36 this year. That's up 10% from last year. Director Sylvain Charlebois joined us live this morning with more on the reasons for the increase.
3: Poultry has been under pressure for months now, just because people are pivoting away from beef. Beef sales are down, and so people are looking for some proteins. So chicken is actually more expensive as well. So if you're thinking, well, turkey is more expensive, I'll go for chicken. But chicken is also more expensive. That's one thing. The other issue is diesel. My goodness, diesel is double the price of what it was last year. And that's having an impact on Thanksgiving dinner for sure.
0: The second of five Nobel Prizes to be awarded this week was announced in Stockholm, Sweden today.
16: The Royal Swedish Academy of Sciences has decided to award the 2026 Nobel Prize in Physics to Francis Hulsen.
0: The Belgian-born scientist is being recognized for realizing that pristine ice in the Antarctic could be used to detect and track high-energy neutrinos. They're elusive subatomic particles that can reveal otherwise inaccessible information about the cosmos. The 82-year-old University of Wisconsin-Madison professor says he was very lucky because very few thought the idea would work, including himself. Casting is now open for the next round of the Amazing Race Canada. As you know, the Fidels just recently represented Windsor in the annual summer challenge. Well, casting is now open for season 13 of the popular summer series. Find all the details at amazingracecanadacasting.ca. Coming up after the break, the impact of a landslide months after the fact.
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0: The Ontario Liberal Party is asking the Auditor General to investigate student financial aid spending at private career colleges. Reporting by the Canadian Press shows a rapid increase concentrated in a small number of schools. The Liberals have requested a value for money audit looking at the spending increases and whether the Ford government is properly overseeing OSAP. Late today, the province confirming it launched an investigation last year into the allegations. Minister of Colleges and Universities Nolan Quinn now says preliminary findings have identified some serious concerns, so the matter has been referred to the OPP for a more in-depth third-party investigation. Well, financial advisors are warning about the increasing popularity of buy now, pay later options. As Pat Foran shows us, they may seem like a convenient way to stretch a budget, but taking on too many can add up quickly.
1: You may be tempted to buy now and pay later. For Pamela Reyes, it seemed like a good way to stretch your budget.
2: A big portion of it was just convenience, being able to split the payments so I wouldn't have to like take big hits to my bank account.
1: But it's very easy to lose track of buy now, pay later loans, especially when taking out more than one at a time.
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1: With household budgets under pressure, more consumers are turning to buy now, pay later.
3: People like buy now, pay later because it allows a purchase to be split up into smaller payments without having their credit score checked.
1: And it's no longer just for online retailers. Some consumers are using buy now, pay later loans for groceries, food delivery, even utility bills and rent.
3: 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And if you have several of these plans running at the same time, payments can quickly add up.
1: When those payments are due, if there is not enough money in your bank account, that could lead to missed payments or overdraft fees. That's why before choosing a buy now, pay later loan, look at the full cost, not just what's due today.
3: And make sure that every payment actually fits your budget. That's because some of the buy now, pay later loans may charge interest and additional loan fees.
1: For larger purchases, compare your options first, including a credit card or a loan from your bank or credit union, to see which gives you the best combination of cost and consumer protections. 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
0: A new survey finds 42% of Canadians are concerned artificial intelligence could negatively impact their employment or income. That's more than the 27% of people who are concerned tariffs or broader economic instability could negatively impact their job or income. The MNP Consumer Debt Index found that 54% of people say if they lose their job, they do not have enough savings to support themselves or their family 6 months without borrowing or falling behind on bills. Well, it's been a long summer and fall for people who live near Drumheller, Alberta. A landslide back in June forced the closure of the road into town, which has tripled the drive times for many, and there's no end in sight. CTV's Kevin Fleming reports.
4: They're almost finished harvest and making sure all the equipment is ready for a long day on the field. Blaine Ferguson's family started farming in the Orkney area in 1947 and has more than 1,800 acres seeded with barley, wheat, and canola. He brings in extra help this time of year from Drumheller. But now because Highway 837 is closed, it takes them almost an hour to get here instead of just 20 minutes.
5: It's an awful lot of time and fuel for those guys, or, you know, and me too. I'm going to compensate them for fuel.
4: Osier is located close to 13 kilometers northwest of Drumheller on Highway 837. It's closed because of this landslide that happened June 1st after a heavy rainfall. The debris has been cleared, but it's been 4 months since traffic's flowed through here.
5: We do all our banking and grocery shopping and that in Drumheller, and I just found it's easier to go someplace else.
4: Steve Vernon lives in Drumheller, but his business is in Orkney. He tries to take the Barriott ferry to reduce his commute, but it has weight restrictions that he can't always meet.
6: My thing is, instead of a 6 or 8 hour day, it's a 10 hour day. So it makes a big difference.
4: The province says the holdup is partly because of damage to an electronic sensor system on the hill to detect landslides. Crews continue to work on the roadway, but at this point, the province still has no idea on when Highway 837 will be open to the public. Kevin Fleming, CTV News, near Drumheller.
0: All right, Melanie Kentner joining me now at the desk. We've got happening now after the break. What do you have for us today?
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0: Melanie Kentner joining me once again for a look at what's happening now. And Melanie, I understand you have more expert insight tonight on the conversation around sexual violence.
1: Yeah, University of Windsor researcher says while there's been real progress in how we talk about and respond to sexual violence, she's also seen some of that progress slip back. Catherine Vanner studies gender-based violence and education and says high-profile cases like the one at Cornell can put these issues back in the spotlight. But she says there's also been growing pushback against conversations about gender and sexual violence, including efforts aimed at protecting women, girls, and LGBTQ people.
2: And kind of growing kind of emboldened backlash towards talking about gender, talking about sexual violence, and kind of labeling any initiatives to protect girls and women or LGBTQ folks as woke.
1: We got more details in our online coverage at ctvnewswindsor.ca.
0: And I understand we have an online story regarding a gun seizure at the border.
1: Yes, U.S. Customs and Border Protection officers at the Ambassador Bridge made the discovery on September 22nd. The gun, ammo, and magazine were taken from a Canada-bound truck driver who is reportedly a felon. Details about what happened are part of our online story. And in our social spotlight, here's a new way some people are looking for love.
3: A single basket that if you would like to find love at the grocery store, you can walk around with a pink basket. And maybe that's how you find a husband.
1: In Finland, they have pink baskets for people who want to let others know that they are single and ready to mingle in the aisles. There is one rule, though. Only those carrying pink baskets can approach each other.
0: I feel like that's a bit of a better method than the classic reach for the orange in the produce section and hope that the person doesn't have a ring on their finger.
1: Yeah, because you already know if they have a pink basket, it's good to go.
0: That's right. That's right. Well, thanks for that, Melanie. That's what's happening now. Coming up after the break, teaching the next generation about Indigenous heritage.
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0: Mm-hmm. beautiful blue sky there. Yeah. And it looks like temperatures are heating up a little bit, Gary.
5: A little bit for tomorrow. Average high is about 18. We're looking at 23 or 24 degrees tomorrow, Sanjay. Cloudy and windy in the morning, but then clearing. So, you know, not bad. About 5-6 degrees above seasonal. We'll be in the 20s, I believe, for at least the next 6 days, in fact. So above seasonal, warm air that's already over the central plains and, of course, Canadian prairies will evac. That means it'll be in transport moving our way and hence sustain those 20-degree temperatures. The average temperature between now and Thanksgiving is about 21 for a daytime high, and we will be sunny for the next 5 days straight. I think the rain is possible Thanksgiving through the afternoon.
0: Okay, we had some chillier temperatures the last couple mornings, so it's good to see that warm up in the near future. Well, we leave you tonight with the story of a Saskatoon baby who can't walk yet, but she's already winning hearts with her dance moves. A video of her first powwow has gone viral, and her mom hopes it will inspire other parents to pass on their indigenous culture. CTV's Laura Woodward has the story.
6: A little dancer making a big impression. Margot was just 4 months old when her mom, Morgan Opikaku, captured these moves.
7: I was so proud for her because she looks so tiny from far, so I have to get closer and record her. Then I posted it on TikTok.
6: And the TikTok video has pulled in more than 1.5 million views.
7: I feel like it's something good that went viral.
6: And baby Margot may be dancing before she's even walking. At home, her mom plays powwow music while Margot bounces along. Opikaku didn't attend her first powwow until she was a teenager.
7: Growing up, I never really knew my culture. I didn't even know that I was Indigenous, Cree, First Nations.
6: She wants Margot to have that connection from the start. And as she teaches her daughter, she's learning too, recently taking a class to learn how to make ribbon skirts.
7: It's important to show the next generation the culture if we don't want to lose it. So what's the best way to do that is to show Margot, my daughter. And hopefully other parents see that in the video and then they want to do that as well.
6: Laura Woodward, CTV News, Saskatoon.
0: Beautiful story there.
5: Beautiful story. I love the outfit. 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
0: Yeah.
5: And she will be immersed in the great culture early, which is here. 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
0: And I can tell you from firsthand experience, that's going to work. My wife is a dance teacher. Sometimes our little two-year-old is in the dance class, and you could tell she's picking up the movement. So that culture is flowing right through her.
5: That's right.
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11: From the National Newsroom of the Canadian Press, I'm Jason White. American investigators say a 30-year-old in Washington State advised, funded, and encouraged the Tumblr Ridge mass killer. The FBI says the suspect even offered to live stream the attack. Public Safety Minister Gary Anandasangari says it's too soon to say if the suspect will also face prosecution in Canada.
12: What I will say is that RCMP has worked in collaboration with the FBI. If Canadian laws as part of it were broken and based on the circumstances, there's a likelihood that individual could also face prosecution in Canada.
11: The suspect is alleged to have given the shooter suggestions on target locations. Quebec's premier designate says a sovereignty referendum is not among his immediate priorities. Parti Québécois leader Paul St-Pierre Plamondon has promised to call a referendum, but not until after U.S. President Donald Trump leaves office. He says he'll focus instead on homelessness, government spending, and trying to sever the province's ties to the monarchy. The federal Liberal government has tabled new legislation to turn its year-old Defense Investment Agency into a Crown corporation. Secretary of State for Defense Procurement Stephen Furr says the agency will get more flexibility, but with government oversight and accountability.
13: Procurement involves complex contracts and negotiations with some of the world's largest companies. The agency needs the talent, authorities, commercial expertise to negotiate confidently, make timely decisions, and to manage those relationships over decades. This model will help us bring commercial discipline to that work while protecting the public interest and maintaining clear accountability to Canadians.
11: Prime Minister Mark Carney created the Defense Investment Agency last October to streamline defense procurement. Ontario has referred its student assistance program payments at private career colleges to the police. Colleges and Universities Minister Nolan Quinn says the ministry launched targeted inspections of career colleges last year.
14: Preliminary findings have identified serious concerns about the integrity of the OSAP system across private post-secondary institutions that requires further investigation. As a result, the government has paused all OSAP payments associated with private post-secondary institutions while the audit proceeds.
11: Court records show Career Colleges Ontario has warned the province for years about potentially suspicious OSAP activity. The new film, Tenzing, tells the story of the first human ever photographed standing on top of Mount Everest. Tenzing Norgay was a Sherpa who reached the world's highest summit with Edmund Hillary in 1953. The film chronicles his path leading up to Everest, as well as his and Hillary's daring ascent. Tenzing opens in theaters Friday before streaming later this month on Apple TV+. This is the Canadian Press. In sports, the Montreal Canadiens welcome the Stanley Cup champion Carolina Hurricanes as part of tonight's NHL action. It's a rematch of last season's Eastern Conference Final, which Carolina won in five games. The undefeated Ottawa Senators are on the road tonight to take on the Detroit Red Wings. The Toronto Maple Leafs are home to the Nashville Predators. It's the last date of a season-opening four-game homestand before Toronto goes on a tough road trip against Vegas, Colorado, and Utah. If the Milwaukee Brewers win tonight in San Diego, they'll advance to their second straight National League Championship Series. The Brewers enter tonight's Game 3 of their best-of-five NL Division Series against the Padres, up 2-0. Right now, the Los Angeles Dodgers are on the field in Atlanta, with that Division Series tied at 1. And Major League Soccer action has the Vancouver Whitecaps visiting the Chicago Fire. The Fire is fifth in the MLS Eastern Conference, while Vancouver leads the West. From the Canadian Press, I'm Jason White.
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16: Here's the latest forecast from the AM 800 Weather Center. We have clouds rolling in overnight, the low 11 or 52 Fahrenheit, clearing up tomorrow with wind from the west at 50 kilometers an hour, warming up to 24 with the Humidex 26. Few clouds tomorrow night, the low 9 or 48, then sunshine for Thursday and Friday, highs of 21 and 20. Again, getting cloudy overnight, the low 11 or 52 Fahrenheit.
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17: We continue our AM 800 Mayoral debate series. We are just 20 days away from Election Day. Of course, that's October 26th. But out in Tecumseh, you can actually vote right now as they do online voting. What a concept. So let's go out to the town of Tecumseh. For the first time in more than a decade, the town has a mayoral race. Incumbent Gary McNamara, he's seeking his sixth term, and the challenger is the current deputy mayor, Joe Bicchetti. To the both of you, thank you for coming in. I really appreciate it.
18: Good morning, Kel. Thank you for having us.
19: Well, thank you, Kyle, and it's a pleasure to be here, and thank you for having us.
17: Yeah, absolutely. Before we get started, though, I do want to mention this. Joe, we would like to pass on our condolences to you and your family on the death of your mother-in-law, Maria. I'm sure a horrible time in your household, yet you still made time for us today to do this debate. Thank you very much. I really do appreciate it. And we're wishing you all the best.
18: Yeah, thank you, Kyle, for those kind words, and I'll pass that along to the family.
17: We are commercial-free this hour. Each of you will have 90 seconds to answer each question. I'll give kind of a wrap-up signal when we get to about 10 seconds, if that's all right. Try to respect the time. And if a rebuttal is needed, you'll have about a minute. Is that okay? For the open and close, it'll be about a minute as well. We did a draw at the beginning, kind of before we came on air here. It is videoed if you if somebody has an issue with it. But during that draw, it was shown that, Gary, you will start us off with your opening statements and your vision for the town. Your minute starts now. Go ahead.
19: All right. Thank you very much, Kyle. And once again, thank you for having me today.
17: Yeah.
19: Some people believe that it's time, and I could not agree more. It's time. It's time to continue building upon the growth and successes that Tecumseh has experienced going back to 2003. When I was first elected mayor, a town that offers so much to its residents and a town that I am so passionate about. Since being elected as mayor in 2003, the town has worked through some pretty difficult times, starting with our financial crisis in 08 and 09, the fire at Bonduelle, now Noterra, in 2014. That in itself was 200 full-time jobs were in jeopardy after that fire, and 400 farms in our local areas that could have lost their contracts. 2016 and 17, let's remember those floods, devastating to our community. But, and also, we've gone through COVID in 2020. So under my leadership, we pulled through and in the past. And this were, I really believe experience counts. And the ongoing threats we are facing by the United States, building upon the successes of the past, I'm bringing forward a six-point plan, responsible taxation and fiscal management, flood mitigation, infrastructure resilience, and economic development and creation.
17: Okay, Joe, your minute starts now.
18: Yep, thank you, Cal. First, I just want to commend the EMS and county bargaining units for reaching a tentative agreement. Our EMS are worth their weight in gold, and having seen that this past weekend on the passing of my dear mother-in-law, their work, they do, like I say, phenomenal work, and so I'm happy to hear that news today. First off, hello everyone. My name is Joe Bacchetti. I am running to be your next mayor of Tecumseh. As a retired school principal, ward counselor, deputy warden for 12 years, and current deputy warden, I've dedicated over three decades to our municipality. Our current mayor has served since 2003, and while we both have experience, it is time for new ideas, and through leadership change, healthy succession brings the fresh energy we need to write Tecumseh's next chapter. From my community online survey, your priorities are clear. Traffic, taxes, and town development. First, I pledge to keep taxes low, tied to inflation, and focused on needs over legacy project. Second, telling you just to be patient with gridlocks needs to be stopped. We will coordinate construction and communicate real transit solutions. Finally, I will protect our established neighborhoods from forced high-density builds and focus on responsible growth. I'm here to be your strong voice, not a rubber stamp for upper governments. Let's keep Tecumseh moving forward. I humbly ask for your vote. Thank you.
17: Okay, so let's start with growth. Let's start with housing. Gary, we'll start off with you on this one. You've made it known your vision when it comes to housing is diverse, mixed development. Why is that the right vision for the town? Can you expand on your vision when it comes to housing?
19: Great question. Yes. When you look at the issue of housing right now, it's becoming very evident that, in particular, when you look at the situation, we need that mix housing. The entry-level market is very, very expensive for first-time home buyers. We've heard it. I hear it at the door. Also, on the other spectrum as well, is that you've got the senior community now that are looking at downsizing, and many of them are leaving our community because they just don't have the mix of housing to deal with. And so there's certainly a difference of opinion with obviously my opponent, and the fact that we had an opportunity to be able to look at building a lot of diverse houses, given direct dollars from the federal government through the accelerator plan. That itself, we lost $3.2 million that we had to send back to the government. And on top of that, it put us offside on grants. $14 million that put us offside, and we were denied any further money for development.
17: Okay, and I do want to get into four units by rights, but first we'll take a look at your version, Joe, your vision when it comes to housing, and what would you like to see?
18: Well, I believe that some may see Ottawa as their boss, and I look at our residents and see our employers. We work for our residents, and we didn't block housing. We blocked federal overreach. We protected our infrastructure and neighborhood character by passing smart, tailored ADUs instead of signing a blank check for forced density. So we don't need the government to tell us how to grow. Look at the Tecumseh Hamlet. By securing provincial funding, we, as a town, received $15 million and put development forward 5 to 10 years ahead of schedule by bringing 4,300 homes to our town responsibly in a dedicated growth area. That is how you do smart urban planning. You look at the Planning Act, you have your public consultations, and you lay out your town. When you have permitted uses that say that are restricted to single-family low density, that's what people expect. You want added diverse homes? We have the development areas to do that, and that's what we're proposing, is make your diverse homes, make your multi-units in those areas.
17: Okay, you were against four units by rights. Tell us why, and why you think that was the right move.
18: The big issue there is as a right, And when you do AZA right, that means there's no public consultation. You're removing that opportunity for residents to have a say. Right now, I'm not against development. I'm not against four units. You can still apply to the town committee of adjustment and go for the proper rezoning to allow a four unit. But that requires public consultation. And that's the part that I want to make sure continues. We need to protect those neighborhoods because that's what people bought into. They want to live in low density, single family, and that's why they pay their taxes. That's why they moved into those neighborhoods. And so that's what I'm hearing at the doors, and that's what I strongly support.
17: Gary, did you want to rebuttal that? And also when it comes to, obviously, you were for four units by rights. Your thoughts on that?
19: Yes, absolutely. And let's put in perspective, you know, when I hear we don't need the government or federal government or any intervention from them. But the bottom line is that a lot of the attachment for grant dollars are attached to housing. Critical important to remember that. That's why we lost which was a $28 million project, which was stormwater retention, where we were asking $14 million because there's no DC applicable to that particular opportunity. Therefore, we lost that. When you look at four unit as a right, we were asking for one AIU more than what the provincial statute says you shall have three units as a right. And here's the thing, Kyle. Over the last 3.5 years, when you look at established subdivisions in the community, there was 12 applications, only 12, for an additional ARU. Only one. So this is fear-mongering and basically creating a division within our community with bad information.
17: I do want to comment on that, but Joe, go ahead. You can rebuttal that if you'd like. Your thoughts on that.
18: Yeah, you can't have money that you don't have. So when you say that we lost $3 million and you put that in the budget to go towards something, you can't do that. It's like saying we want to build an arena, add an expansion for $60 million and hope that we get grant money for it. And if we don't, it's going to be on the taxpayers. That's not how you do budgeting. And I asked our financial director in terms of that. That's not something that you normally do. So going back to looking at the overall in terms of four units as a right, I would go back and say, no, that's not what we did. What we did here was we listened to our residents. And when we say that we lost $4 million or $3 million, that's money that we never had in the first place. So let's put that in perspective and let's go back and say, is it fear-mongering? Is it divisive? That's a vote, a democratic vote that we did as a council and should be respected and move forward in that direction. So is it divisive? No, that's a position I've taken and other members of council have taken, okay, and we should move forward in that direction.
17: Gary, let me ask you about that, though. As the housing topic came up on Mornings with Mike and Meg this morning, you mentioned Joe is bringing forward politics of fear and division, just like you said. Can you tell us why? Can you expand on that? And then, Joe, obviously, I'll go back to you after that. But go ahead, Gary.
19: Well, first, I disagree in terms of saying that those dollars are not available. You don't have to worry about it and so forth. If you look at the town of Lakeshore as a great example, they accepted the four unit as a right. So they were able to keep their $7.8 million. On top of that, they made the application for the same grant envelope as what we had, and they got $38 million. So the harsh reality is that there are areas within the community where we cannot use DC dollars. Stormwater retention, great example for that. And to say to yourself that, oh, well, you know, we didn't get the money and it wasn't there to start with. The bottom line is that the application was in and we were put offside because we did not accept, the ninth recommendation within the accelerator fund dollars. You should never, never take for granted, obviously, potential dollars, okay, and say.
17: But just because you have two different ideas here, why do you want to say, and why are you saying when it comes to Joe, there's a division there of fear when it comes to the politics, division when it comes to the politics here. Your explanation for that?
19: Well, the bottom line is that when you look at the four units or multi-res units and so forth, no doubt the Greenfield development would have accepted probably 98 to 99% of those houses. They would have filled the requirement, the 300 and or the 287 extra houses that we needed to put in play in units would have been done in a greenfield development, and it would not have put us offside for additional grant dollars. But here's the thing. I don't care if it's federal or provincial grant dollars. They're attaching housing. You know that the provincial government has said they're committed to 1.5 million new homes till 2031. And we know that the federal government is also adamant in increasing availability of mixed homes. And so we cannot take for granted the fact that we need the upper levels of government.
17: Joe, when it comes to politics driven by fear and division, your thoughts on that comment? Do you feel that's fair?
18: No, I don't like when people or candidates put words in my mouth. I think, you know, I'm on record being strongly opposed to the Housing Accelerator Fund because it's not a good program. As you know, if you look at the intake Canada-wide, it's probably less than 2%. London went ahead, was one of the first cities that did this. They have tons of enforcement issues. So you talk to those communities, you look at the city of Windsor who turned it down. There's going to be other programs and other opportunities for us for housing. And I think that's what we need to focus on. But when you look at the Housing Accelerator Fund as itself, the way it came about to the town, a year and a half of discussions, I think we need to respect everybody's opinion and how we voted. It's not you're right and I'm wrong. I think we need to respect the Democratic vote. It was turned down, it was canceled, and we're moving forward with new opportunities.
17: Okay, well, let's talk a bit about that. It was brought up, Gary brought it up, older residents, we're hearing from families with children looking to stay in Tecumseh. The lack of attainable housing has been frustrating. One of the reasons why they're looking elsewhere for housing. Joe, we'll start off with you on this one. Your thoughts on that, and what would you do to make housing more attainable, more affordable in Tecumseh?
18: And that's the key question, Kel, making homes more affordable. Right now in the town of Tecumseh, you look at the housing that's available. We have on the south end of the expressway there, just behind the new Marriott Hotel, two large apartments being built, and those are rental units. That's a diverse housing. Is it affordable? Again, affordable is dependent on each individual. What can you afford? So that's a very difficult question to answer in terms of what's affordable to one may not be affordable to another person. But in terms of diverse homes, we have the opportunity of building that community there on those Banwell developable lands along Manning Road, where we can have those semi-detached, those multi-units, those four units, because people know that's what you're building. Right now, our hamlet is 3 units an acre. That's our established neighborhoods. We have approved 15 units an acre for those developable lands. That's 5 times the amount. So are we doing our share to keep our residents, our seniors, and our youth in Tecumseh? I believe we are. So at the end of the day, when I ask my kids, do you want to live in a backyard in a basement suite? No, they want to own their own home. They want to be able to afford a home. And hopefully these diverse homes that we're creating will be given that opportunity to stay in Tecumseh.
17: Gary, what's your plan when it comes to attainable, affordable housing in Tecumseh?
19: This is where the upper levels of government come to play. Obviously, when you have access to capital to help either mitigate permit fees, help mitigate development charges, help mitigate infrastructure that goes into the ground, that is important because that's where you create attainability and so forth, because that is turned back to the people that are first-time home buyers, and certainly very important for them, so that we can reduce some of those costs. I mean, obviously, the price of home, the price of land is very expensive, but the infrastructure is extremely expensive. If we can get some of those dollars, which we, 18 million of it, we could have gotten, is not there and available to them. And here's the key, Kyle. The individual homeowner or property owner, the one that will make the decision on an ARU, the landowner,
17: mm-hmm.
19: They're the ones making the decision.
17: Okay. Let's go to the Tecumseh Hamlet. In September, the province announced $15.1 million in funding to develop the infrastructure over there at the Tecumseh Hamlet. That area, kind of on the west side of the municipality, could see thousands of new residents in the next few decades. I think that's fair. There has been pushback, especially when it comes to density in that area. Gary, we'll go to you on this one. What is your vision for that area? And again, we continue talking about housing. Would you like a mix in that area? Your vision for that?
19: Well, yes, a mix is, I think, critically important. And if you look at that hamlet, that's been in discussion and in the planning stages for the last 12 years. many PICs, many involvement with the community over the course of the years. They were asked, what do you want to see there? And they basically laid it out that there has to be a diverse mix of home. Yes, increased density. Obviously, the price of infrastructure is so expensive that, the way we were building homes in the past, you can't create an affordability there. And so the mix gives us an opportunity to be able to work with developers as well to make sure that attainable housing is a key component. And not only on home ownership, but we got to look at also rental and other opportunities to be able to create a more congeal mix of housing so that more people can get into the market.
17: Joe, your vision when it comes to Tecumseh Hamlet, what you would like to see?
18: Well, that's one of the areas I think as a council we all agree on that we need development. And so that was part of our strategic plan to push for development in those developable lands. But having said that, we have to look at what's happening around us. We did not have the Nexstar battery plant come the last few years where they built it overnight. And that changed the dynamics of that whole neighborhood of the Hamlet development. So now we have, over $80 million, $100 million of expansion of the EC Robanwell interchange. That creates a different type of traffic. Those transportation studies need to be reevaluated to see how it fits now with our Tecumseh Hamlet development. I support the 15 units per acre, which is five times the amount of established neighborhoods. So that's the area that we need to develop and need to grow, but we need to do it responsibly, and that's what I see as a proper governance, good urban planning, smart growth, that we make sure our road network fits the

0: disagree or dispute that. I think that's smart growth, and that's where people expect is that we do the right thing in terms of having those buffers and that slow transition to higher density.
1: Gary, your thoughts on that?
2: Yes. I mean, obviously, you don't want to see, a subdivision built where you've got the high rises right next to an existing area. And that's been well laid out in the subdivision plan, where there's a level of continuity from adjoining existing up to the furthest point beyond the subdivision, where elevations grow further away from established neighborhoods. I mean, that's critical for us to do that. And the plan's already laid out that is exactly doing that. And when you make reference to the NextStar plant, I mean, obviously you're dealing with another municipality and so forth in that particular area. But we're seeing the road expansion. I know we're going to talk to that in particular, but the county itself and the city of Windsor are expending over $200 million in road expansion in the periphery of that whole area. So that's addressing, capacity issues in terms of road work. But the most important piece, Kyle, as well, is that we've got a local economy now that's being built, and people coming into work in that plant need homes. Mm-hmm. They need homes.
1: Okay, last one before the news break here. I do want to ask a question from a listener. This was from Ian. He has a question on the Industrial Community Improvement Plan, which the town passed in 2022. He asked, what are your views on using the industrial CIP as a means to acquire land or as a means to justify expropriation of the property? Gary, we'll start off with you. Just your thoughts on that.
2: Well, we're always looking in terms of economic development opportunities. It's about creating jobs in the area. More important today than ever because of what's happening in the United States and securing securing land and so forth. But I firmly believe that CIPs do play a role. That's the game that we're in. That's where you have, it's a competitive world out there in many jurisdictions across Ontario, across Canada, and across the United States as well, put incentive packages and programs in place to attract new investment into the community. And we have to be cognizant of that. And but in the same token, we have to be make sure that the plan is in place that doesn't harm, obviously, the financial fiscal management of the community.
1: Okay, Joe, wrap us up on this.
0: Thank you, Ian, for the question. I believe smart growth requires a balancing residential development with the employment zone. So by implementing the Oldcastle planning study that we have, we're laying the structural groundwork to capture industrial and commercial opportunities while ensuring that businesses expansions don't bottleneck our rural and hamlet infrastructure, because there's still residential components out there in that Oldcastle industrial zone, and we need to be cognizant that they all have to live in the same area. And so we want to make sure that when we do that, it's smart growth and that we do it properly, but at the same time, help those expansions of the industrial to what their needs are for the future.
1: Okay, perfect timing. That was a quick half hour. We got the news break coming up. Again, this hour we're having the Tecumseh Mayoral debate. Incumbent Gary McNamara is with us along with challenger Joe Bacchetti. We'll take the break and come back. It's Kyle Horner Show here on AM 800.
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3: Here's the latest forecast from the AM 800 Weather Center. We have clouds rolling in overnight, the low 11 or 52 Fahrenheit, clearing up tomorrow with wind from the west at 50 kilometers an hour, warming up to 24 with the Humidex 26. Few clouds tomorrow night, the low 9 or 48, then sunshine for Thursday and Friday, highs of 21 and 20. Again, getting cloudy overnight, the low 11 or 52 Fahrenheit.
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4: Have the incumbent, Gary McNamara, with us and his competition this time around. It's been a while since he had some competition, is Joe Bacchetti. Just before I move on here, we did have a lot of text messages asking, when it comes to Tecumseh Hamlet, your idea for schooling, for green space out there. Joe, I'll go to you quickly on this one, and then I do want to move on to traffic. But obviously, I mean, that is going to be kind of its town in itself with schools, green space. It's going to be really spectacular to see what that looks like, let's say in a decade, 15 years from now. Just your thoughts on your vision when it comes to schooling out there, parks, green spaces.
5: Oh, our town planner department have done a great job in terms of laying that all out. There is two parcels dedicated for school boards that they've indicated a need for when we do grow and we do have expansions for student enrollment. Obviously, when you have that many homes, you're going to need schools and parks. So those are all laid part of the plan. And there's a commercial district, commercial corridor. Again, those are all different types of needs that will happen for that community. And so having homes, you also have to have other amenities, and schools, parks, and businesses will be part of that plan.
4: Okay. Gary, your thoughts on that, and then we'll move on to traffic.
6: No, I mean, that's good planning. And basically, over the last 12 years in the development of that, we knew that obviously with a 20-year window with a population increase by 8,000 residents in that area, it's going to require schools. It's going to it's also going to require servicing for them. You're going to have commercial nodes, you know, built within that subdivision as well to help support obviously the growth in the area. And looking at, again, too, the improvement of transit system to be able to accommodate now a higher density, a higher population of folks. So the planners in the community, it took a lot of ideas from the general public, but also we had hired a company, consultants, to help us build pretty much a new community within that area and fulfill all the requirements to be able to support that.
4: Okay, as we talk about growth, that brings up the issue of traffic congestion. Congestion obviously been a big problem in certain areas of Tecumseh, some of it due to construction, let's be fair. But one major issue continues to be the corridor of Tecumseh Road from Banwell to L'Esperance. Do you believe that area is an issue? What specific solutions would you like to push for when it comes to improve traffic flow in that area? Joe, we'll start off with you on this one.
5: Well, as a municipality, we need to react with the changing conditions that are approaching our community. And right now, with, again, I think one of the drivers of the traffic there was a lot of the road constructions and a lot of the development and road infrastructure that you've seen, whether it be at the City of Windsor with the EC Road overpass, County Road 42 expansion there, the route that the County of Essex implemented, the town through the intersection road improvements. You add all that at the same time, you're going to have issues with traffic. And so one of the motions I brought forward at our last council meeting was to help alleviate that, is let's try something where we can maybe perhaps instill no parking zones from 3 to 6 to open up the lanes, especially going east. So when you're coming in from Windsor into Tecumseh, there's parking on both sides. Let's eliminate the south side parking for the interim for a couple of years until that construction alleviates, and then reassess the issue with traffic. So at the end of the day, we need to try things. Just leaving it alone as is not a solution.
4: Would you still push for that if you are mayor?
5: I'm hearing it at the door. Residents want us to revisit that, okay. And that is on my plate to reconsider that and look at solutions okay. That make sense.
4: Gary, your thoughts on that, first of all, and then when it comes to the congestion there, and especially east, I think that's very fair to say. A lot of us coming from the Windsor area, going east from Banwell to Lesperance, your thoughts on the congestion in that area?
6: Well, no question. The issue at hand was obviously a lot of construction, the closures of probably 40% of roads, internal roads, or out periphery roads, creating some angst for drivers. Obviously, they had to get from point A to point B. It has created some issues there. Obviously, there's future plans for Tecumseh Road, a beautification and then a complete rebuild of that particular road. The issue here, though, Kyle, as well, is that and fundamentally, the engineering part that's creating some problems is Lesperance and Tecumseh Road. Regardless of 2 lanes or 4 lanes or whatever you do, remove the parking, it does not eliminate the fact that that intersection only works 1 lane. And so it's going to create 2 lanes of obviously traffic here and there. So we have to really analyze the situation. But there is no doubt it's a critical point in terms of moving people within the municipality. And we've got to try to find some solutions to try to make sure that traffic moves. But I can see when all of those peripheral roads are completed and that it should help alleviate some of the problems.
4: Well, I wanted to bring that intersection up, especially the left lane turn. That's what we've heard from a lot of listeners saying. It drives them crazy. It's slowing them down. They're wasting their life, basically, stuck there. Do you have an idea? Do you want to implement some sort of idea to help the congestion, especially with that left turn lane? Maybe that's in the future plans of the re-beautification of that area there. But go ahead, Gary.
6: Well, that's going to be the defining moment is how do we engineer that intersection to act more clearly in terms of moving traffic. But part of the issue as well is that it's the right turning lane as well, is that if you remove parking in that area and you've got people that now are trying to navigate to get back to the center lane, now they got to cut in. And now it stops right lanes from exiting and moving traffic in that area. So it's going to take, obviously, our engineers to be able to figure out how we can make that intersection perform better so that we can actually increase the flow of traffic in that area. And the other key point, too, is that we have to have a conversation with our business community as well, who wanted that parking on the street. And in the past, there was parking in selected areas within that area. So we created, some of those issues. But it's not an easy solution at the moment. But
4: okay. Joe, your thoughts?
5: Yeah, I've heard from the businesses. They want something done. People are avoiding the area. Businesses are suffering. They need something done now. They want some explosion, some options being explored by the town. They may or may not work, but we need to try. We need to look at no parking from 3 to 6. Let's see if that works. We did have the 1 lanes going back and forth, the 2 lanes opening up, coming to a pitch point, but they zipper merge. So there is a way where we can look at it and maybe make those efforts to try to avoid the cut through neighborhoods. The other problem is we have cut through the neighborhoods. They're speeding and going up Shawnee, up to Arbor to make the cut through, and now they develop those bad habits. We also have issues on the expressway going east when they want to turn left on Lesperance. It backs up past the cemetery. So tweaking the lights has not been a solution. We need to explore. And like we said, we want to be able to get the traffic moving. And when we do the beautification, yes, I agree. But until then, we need to offer some interim solution.
4: Okay, I want to stay on Les France. The town removed the left turning lanes between Tecumseh Road and Riverside when the bike lanes were put in. Now that there's the multi-use trail that's been put in, residents are asking for that left turn lane back on Les France. At least that's what we're hearing from. Do you have any interest in that? Just your thoughts on that. Joe, we'll start off with you.
5: Yes, I believe that we need to return the center lane, because at the time when we did put the bike lanes, we did say, look, we want to keep the bike community safe. We need to have bike lanes. And at the time, the multi-use trail was probably 5 to 10 years away. Having that multi-use trail now, we have that safety for the biking cycling community. And so we should look at reinstating the center lane, because it is a very busy street. When people go and try to back out, it is very difficult. That center lane provided a relief, a safety relief for them to back in and out of the driveways. So it's something that I would consider and have the new council look at to see if that's possible.
4: Gary, your thoughts on that?
6: Yes, I would consider it as well. Is that now that the trail is completed and so forth, and by the way, it was nice to get a $2 million federal grant to help us put that trail in there. And it is, I think, now time to revisit that and bring back that center lane.
4: Speaking of Les France, a couple weeks back, a child was hit at Clap and Les France. No crossing guard at that intersection, even though it has been requested. You're seeing on community groups, parents saying Tecumseh is trying to get rid of crossing guards. What is your stance on the need for crossing guards, and does the town need to be adding more? Gary, we'll start off with you on this one.
6: Well, first, we haven't gotten rid of the crossing guards, and in 2024, council at that time put a pause on them, and a part of it was looking at putting safety measures, pedestrian crosswalks, and building safety infrastructure into all of these school areas. And at some point in time, when all that infrastructure is put in place, and that then reevaluate, obviously, certainly the crossing guards. So at this moment, there is no removal. The only one that was moved was DM Eagle, which it's gone.
4: Yeah.
6: And so Beacon Heights was the replacement for that, and then they moved it up further up the road. And so there needs to be a full evaluation on it. And so at the moment, there's still the crossing guards are there, and there's no movement at this stage here by council.
4: Do you think more are needed throughout the town, or are you happy with the level of crossing guards right now?
6: We need to evaluate that. Before we make a decision, we have to look at it and look at every intersection that they're there, the movement of pedestrians, that are going there as well. So we need to look at that.
4: Okay. Joe, your thoughts on that?
5: Yeah, as a retired principal, I know the crossing guards are worth their weight in gold. We definitely need more, and I'll tell you why. We have just expanded County Road 42, and if you look at the south end of Tecumseh Road, we have Cranbrook Subdivision. And that subdivision, those students have to cross that 42. I was a school principal at St. Peter's School. How do they cross? Well, they have to go to the traffic light. We need that body. We need the crossing guards there for sure. So what's my solution? 3 years ago, I brought a motion to do a sidewalk gap analysis. That will help create safe school walk zones. We need to do that, finish that off as a town. I know we had some budget dollars to get that started. But once we have that, as a school principal now, I'm in charge of entry and dismissal times. That's the critical times that those crossing guards do their work to keep students and everybody safe. So what my solution would be is to create a task force. Let's get not only the town, it's not we, it's the town, it's the school board official, it's the school principal and the parent committee. Let's have meetings as a municipality and look at the high traffics. Let's evaluate where these crossing guards are needed, and then put in place in terms of budget dollars to hire the necessary crossing guards that are needed. Because I can tell you there's 3 or 4 locations that qualify right now based on traffic and safety concerns, and we need to do a better job by creating this committee and getting that established.
4: Okay, as we continue talking about traffic, I do want to bring up the Tecumseh Hamlet once again. I want to bring up the Banwell Overpass, working with the province, working with the city. What is your plan to make sure congestion, I guess it doesn't happen once that area really starts to kick in and really starts to develop? Joe, go ahead.
5: We need to do a better job with coordinating our construction projects. We've seen what happens when everybody does and works in silos, where the city of Windsor decides to start a phase of a construction on EC Row Expressway without consulting with the town or the county of Essex. Even though they say they do meet, I think we do need to do a better job. We need to do a better job and say, look, if we do this phase now, we're going to hold off on another area of construction so that we don't bottleneck and trap communities and neighborhoods so they can't get out. So that would be my solution, is a Windsor-Essex solution where we work together, all the ones that make those decisions, with the contractors to say, this is who goes first, and then there's your window of opportunity. And they need to have their staff and their workers ready to do those timelines.
4: Okay, Gary, your thoughts when it comes to congestion out in that area, or making sure we don't have congestion out in that area?
6: Well, I would add that we also need to coordinate with our neighbors in Lakeshore as well, because there's a lot of work that are happening there as well. The coordination, I think, is a critical piece of how we do construction. I mean, we've actually postponed a construction project, which is the right turning lane on Lesperance Road at EC Row going easterly. We postponed that for about a year and a half, only because we just didn't want to, you know, add another road closure or and so forth. So it's critically important that we all sit down and figure out what our capital works plans, because we all have them. We know what's going to happen this year. We know what's going to happen in 2 years' time or 3 years' time. Let's coordinate it so that we don't jam up, a lot of road work and traffic by, maybe being a little bit more conscious in terms of where we should be coordinating our efforts.
4: Okay, I do want to talk about some of the complaints that we're hearing when it comes to the congestion. County Road 22, Manning, Amy Croft Drive. Obviously, that is a very busy part of town as well. Just your thoughts when it comes to the congestion there, what you would do to alleviate it. Gary, we'll start off with you.
6: That's a great question, too. When that Amy Croft subdivision was actually developed way back in the day when we had Lanoue going on to Manning Road, we wanted the connectivity to go around the Amy Croft area and so forth. So that happened. But the intersection itself of Amy Croft is very, very close to EC Row Expressway, and the whole light coordination and so forth. All you need is to have one power failure and it gets out of sync, and then you get into a lot of problems. It's heavily concentrated with commercial businesses in that area, so it creates a lot of traffic in that area. And working with obviously the county is, how do we improve the EC Row and County Road 22 and Manning Road, is looking at putting an overpass at Manning and 22 that would help alleviate some of that traffic.
4: Okay. Joe, your thoughts. Overpass, interesting idea. Your thoughts on all that.
5: Yes, as the County of Essex, we've had discussions with the province, upper levels of government, to look at getting funding for an overpass there at Manning and County Road 22. So again, every time we have an opportunity to meet with the delegates at the conference, we bring that up year after year. So I believe, eventually when you keep asking, you'll get the answer and the solution. But that is maybe 5-10 years away. So we have to be realistic with that. But we're doing our work with County Road 42, trying to move traffic along that corridor with the regional hospital being built soon. So the work with Lakeshore, I think the municipality of Lakeshore, what we need to continue doing is foster that intergovernmental committee that we've established. Make sure it's on the agenda, that it's talked regularly, whether it be monthly meetings, so that we know what they're doing and they know what we're doing, so that if there's synergies where we can actually implement certain traffic solutions, we would do it in a coordinated effort. And again, obviously including the county, we need to have that. So communication to me would be key, and I would foster that.
4: When it comes to the overpass there at Manning, do you have interest of working with upper levels of government to make sure the funding is there? Would you like like to see that that overpass there.
5: Correct. We are at the table at the county, being a deputy warden for the County of Essex. I know our warden, Hilda McDonald, has had several meetings with the Minister of Transportation, and we are advocating for that overpass. So that, to me, I won't say it's imminent, but it's one of the things that we are lobbying hard for that area, and it's very much needed.
4: Gary, your thoughts too, your thoughts on the need and working with upper levels of government?
6: Well, it's nice to hear now at this juncture where my opponent is saying that we need to work with the upper levels of government. Absolutely. It's critical. We've had many of those meetings, and we're going to continue because there is no doubt the NextStar plant was a provincial initiative with the city to put it to where it is on Banwell and that. So we're just down the road a little bit. So we've got to improve traffic, and the best way of doing it is continue to lobby our provincial government and put an overpass there.
4: Okay, let's get into taxes here. Tax increases over the past couple of years, just under 4% 2025, just under 3% last year. Your thoughts, Gary, when it comes to taxes, is there a way to find efficiencies without reducing services residents depend on? What is your idea when it comes to taxes here and what will need to be done?
6: Well, there's no doubt that we need to look at, you know, efficiencies across, you know, the whole municipalities. I mean, we're fortunate enough that, you know, through a fully asset managed and life cycling plan, we've been able to manage our affairs quite well. Coming out of post-COVID was very, very difficult time for any municipality, obviously, dealing with high inflation and those particular costs. Last year, the consolidated was 2.36%, which was running at inflation. And I believe that we can, you know, continue to maintain our taxes, fair taxation at in and around inflation rate.
4: Joe, would you agree with that? In around inflation rate, what are your plans when it comes to taxes here and looking for efficiencies and improving?
5: Yeah, we need to do that. We need to keep the taxes at or below inflation. And again, even though our consolidated increase was 2.36, we got to keep in mind that, you know, we had, you know, the OPP cost of $375,000 that we had to put in from our savings. So at the end of the day, you know, you can keep the taxes low, but if you take money from reserves, it's kind of a, you know, a number that's really not as transparent as people are led to believe. So we have to make sure and push for that accountability. And, you know, affordability is just a talking point. It's what happens when a resident opens their monthly bills. You see that the tax levy was 2.85%, but the water rates quietly went up 3%. Our wastewater charges spiked 5%. So when you stack those up, along high grocery prices and interest rates, families are hurting. And I will review our rate structures to ensure our utilities operate efficiently, keeping our user fees predictable and fair. So we have to look at the overall picture, not just that final percentage, because that can be manipulated based on, you know, using reserves or not.
4: Okay. Gary, your thoughts on that?
6: Well, first of all, our water, wastewater, we buy those services from the City of Windsor, number one. So obviously we have to be cognizant of the agreements that we held with them. On the OPP costs in that, the previous year in 24, we received a $550,000 grant from the province on policing, and we put that in reserves to help soften the blow, because we knew through new collective agreements of our OPP officers that that increase would be hit the next year. And so that's been prudent and fiscally responsible, where we took those dollars and we basically put it in reserve to deal with the next year to make sure that that increase wouldn't be you know, felt heavily onto the taxpayers. So.
4: Okay, last one, and I do want to segue off of that. When it comes to the current policing level that you have, again, when it comes to residents that have reached out to us, they mentioned speeding in neighborhoods as a major concern. Are you satisfied with the current level of policing, especially when it comes to the price, mm-hmm. when it comes to the OPP, and would you do anything to improve traffic enforcement, road safety as well, especially in some of the neighborhoods? Go ahead, Gary.
6: A great question, and yes, we're looking at, obviously, doing traffic calming and many of the areas in the municipality. That's an ongoing piece that we're doing there. One thing for sure, our superintendent is very keen. He comes from municipal and traffic, and we've seen an uptick in terms of enforcement into the community. But we need to do more. And I've heard it at the door as well. Speeding is an issue, failing to stop. Those are our own residents within their own neighborhoods that actually have to pay a little bit more attention on the safety and so forth. And the OPP have stepped up their traffic control within the municipality, and we're going to continue to work with them.
4: Especially on Les Bronx. We've talked obviously a lot about Les Bronx, but especially on Les Bronx, we've heard kind of the roll-throughs, right, when it comes to the stop signs there. Joe, I'll wrap us up on the policing issue here, and especially when it comes to speeding in neighborhoods.
5: Yeah, I would ask for accountability. When the OPP come for increases, I know it's provincial bargaining, they mm-hmm. come down to us. I want to make sure that those increases go to direct traffic enforcement so that it doesn't go to the bureaucracy. I want to make sure that those dollars are coming down so that it protects our community. We need to be proactive, not reactive. So when situations happen, I don't want to see us react. So our police service board is doing a great job in terms of presenting programs, you know, through the community wellness safety plan. Those are things that will help keep our community safe. And again, the speeding, it's a matter of enforcement. And so we need more of those frontline staff that we can be able to put the funding towards.
4: Okay, that was a quick hour. We're at the end, but I do have a minute for both of you when it comes to your closing comments and what you would like to say to the community of Tecumseh. Go ahead, Joe. You got a minute.
5: Yeah, thank you, Kyle. My fellow Tecumseh residents, today you've heard two very different visions for our town. For over three decades, as a school principal, your deputy mayor, and your deputy warden, I have served Tecumseh with integrity. After 23 years under the same leadership, the question we must ask ourselves is simple. Is it time for a new chapter? The mayor's chair does not belong to any politician. It belongs to you. Healthy succession is not something to fear. It is how communities bring fresh ideas and new energy to face modern challenges. When you elect me as your mayor, I will instantly get to work on the priorities you gave me. Respecting your hard-earned dollars by keeping taxes tied to inflation, finding solution to the traffic gridlock on Tecumseh Road and Les Bronx, and protecting the character of our established neighborhoods. I will never rubber stamp for upper levels of government. I am here to be your strong voice, to build bridges, and to lead with transparency and accountability. Let's look to the future. Let's keep Tecumseh moving forward together. Again, I humbly ask for your vote. Thank you.
4: Gary, wrap us up here.
6: Yeah, thank you very much. And to the citizens of Tecumseh, I've had a proven record over the last 23 years. I've delivered under some very difficult situations in the last 23 years and delivered to the community, whether it's quality of life issues like beautiful parks at Lakewood Park, our Lacoste Park, a lot of those amenities, improvements, throughout the community, help on the flood mitigation piece itself. I remember 16 and 17, how difficult it was for all of our citizens in our community. And we've expended a lot of dollars in bringing new infrastructure into the community. And we're going to continue to do that. We're going to do it together. And as one of the safest communities in all of Ontario, I'm proud to say that in 2019, under McLean's Magazine, we were voted the top 10 community to live, work, and play and raise a family. Those are a tribute to the type of services that have been brought forward to our community. I want to continue to do that. I love Tecumseh. I'm passionate about Tecumseh. Let's keep Tecumseh strong. Vote and reelect Gary McNamara, your mayor.
4: Gary, Joe, to the both of you, thank you very much for coming in this hour. Really do appreciate it.
5: Thank you very much, Kyle. Appreciate the time.
6: Thank you, Kyle. This has been great.
4: Yeah, glad I have the platform for it. Again, that was the Tecumseh mayoral debate here on the Kyle Horner Show. If you missed any of it, you can go to AM800 YouTube channel. Just under the Kyle Horner Show, it will all be there for you. You can
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15: From the National Newsroom of the Canadian Press, I'm David Augustine. Secretary of State for Defense Procurement Stephen Furr says changes at the Defense Investment Agency will make it more flexible. The federal Liberal government has tabled new legislation to turn its year-old agency into a crown corporation. The government says the change will give the Defense Investment Agency more independence from government and the ability to make decisions more quickly. Prime Minister Mark Carney created the Defense Investment Agency last October to streamline defense procurement. The union representing more than 9,000 Stellantis workers in Canada says its members will soon take a strike vote. Canadian Press reporter Lisa Laporte says the vote Unifor will host on October 17th and 18th will determine whether workers want to authorize the bargaining committee to call a strike if talks break down later on.
16: Unifor says the two sides are at an impasse over several key issues at this point, noting a vote in favor of a strike does not automatically mean workers will walk off the job.
15: Among the key issues is the future of the Brampton, Ontario assembly plant, which Stellantis wants to sell. British Columbia Conservatives plan to repeal the province's no-fault auto insurance system. The major policy proposal has been revealed by a leaked letter from the party's interim leader to lawyers and insurance executives. Lauren Dirksen says in the letter, Conservatives would bring in legislation to restore accident victims' rights to sue. But the NDP says the province's no-fault insurance system has lowered car insurance rates for BC drivers. Top executives at Emera and Canadian Utilities say the seeds for their multi-billion dollar merger were sown 15 months ago. The two companies are joining up to create what they're calling a utilities powerhouse worth $72 billion. Emera's chief executive Scott Balfour says his firm made the overture at a time when Prime Minister Mark Carney came to office with a new vision for Canada and as trade tensions were escalating with the United States.
17: You know what? It's time to build a Canadian champion to make sure that there's a strong Canadian company that is able to help drive growth with the financial strength in order to participate in supporting the generational need for new infrastructure in this country.
15: The controlling shareholder of Canadian Utilities is Calgary-based conglomerate ATCO. ATCO is to continue on as a smaller firm focused on defense, housing, and other infrastructure. Medical experts are rejecting past claims by Robert F. Kennedy Jr. about the HPV vaccine Gardasil. A resurfaced video shows the now U.S. Health Secretary claiming children who received the shot are more likely to die from the vaccine than from cervical cancer. Kennedy has a history of sharing false and misleading health information, including about the HPV and other vaccines. The World Health Organization's Global Advisory Committee on Vaccine Safety between 2007 and 2017 found no safety concerns either during clinical trials or after its use began. This is the Canadian Press. In sports, the Montreal Canadiens welcome the Stanley Cup champion Carolina Hurricanes to the Bell Centre as part of tonight's NHL action. It's a rematch of last season's Eastern Conference Final, which Carolina won in 5 games. Earlier, the Habs said forward Ivan Demidov will miss 2 to 4 weeks with a lower body injury. The undefeated Ottawa Senators on the road tonight to take on the Detroit Red Wings. Detroit forward Dylan Larkin could make his debut, that's according to the team. Larkin, who has requested a trade from the Red Wings, has been ruled out with an upper body injury. And the Toronto Maple Leafs are home to the Nashville Predators this evening. It's the last date of a season-opening 4-game homestand before Toronto goes on a tough road trip against the Vegas Golden Knights, Colorado Avalanche, and Utah Mammoth. Anthony Stolarz gets the call tonight to guard the Twine and is hoping to get the Leafs to an even record before they take on some tough West Coast opponents later on this week. From the Canadian Press, I'm David Augustine.
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